0: relationship and behavior comes out. But within certain bounds, I'll feel that.
1: Does this help to negate arrogance as such?
0: Or no, it won't negate. It will let it out. You'll feel ashamed. You'll feel it's bad, and others have known it. You'll begin to correct it. It'll just go away, ease out. Especially in your case, where this is not very strong. If you do not care, or if you do not worry about losing face for some time, you can solve these problems easily. Meaning others may think you are bad, others may think you are not a right guy. Supposing, if you stand by for these things, you'll cure these things soon. But if you maintain your image all the time, you are keeping your clarification and purification pending.
2: My question is, what I'm aware of in my own life is a chronic pattern of indecision.
0: Okay.
2: Hesitancy. Hesitant commitments.
0: Mm-hmm.
2: And what I'm asking is there any way to change or create a certain conduct in my life so as to deal with this aspect?
0: Okay. It's very easy again. So long you are deciding to find out the reason or cure of the indecision in your commitments and patterns, it's very easy to deal. If you so long have been suppressing yourself from this pattern, that is, carry on the patterns as you want them, so long you are doing this, this is an enigma to you. Once you are asking a question to deal with it, it becomes easy. You'll see that our major block is first decisiveness, in order even to cure this indecisiveness. So long you hide it, so long you suppress it, you are keeping it intact. You see the point? And it could take you 10 lives just to come out of it. And as soon as you are deciding to deal with it now, it makes easy. So now let's see what the next remedy about it. Mainly, the indecisiveness factor in our nature has one cause only. It could be called confusion, for example. Confused mind is indecisive. So what's the cause of confusion? That means you're not able to decide within 2 or 3 or 10 things, isn't it? There are few things before you. You are not able to decide which one is the best at this moment. On the horizontal plane of consciousness, on each given point, normally speaking, there are about 9 opportunities which you can choose from. And it's so quick succession, like a film movie, that in a straight line, let's say it's made of points. I'll come to your answer. They say in a straight line, there are points, consecutively put. You know the straight line is made up of points. You know that point? A straight line is not a straight line. These are points only joined together. And at each point, there are about 9 vertical opportunities. Among these 9 opportunities, such quick succession of progression horizontally that you have to take as of no time to decide it. If there are 9 about opportunities, less or more, that means at each moment you have as if no time to decide. In other words, the real solution would be you have to be so spontaneous and alert to decide. In other words, the cause of the confusion is the loss of alertness. That means the answer would be how to be alert now, smart enough, so that spontaneously you go on deciding the 1 point out of 9 or whatever number be. This is a long-term policy. But in the short term, we often say, when you are behaving on 2 levels of consciousness, you are confused. If you are on 1 level of consciousness, you are not confused. You may not be realized soul at that point, but you are not confused. So you can decide the matters according to 1 level of consciousness. Therefore, you have no confusion. Let's say you have a social angle, or a philosophical angle, or a family angle, or a national angle, or individual angle, or aesthetic angle. You're deciding through 1 angle. But as soon as you are catching hold of 2 angles at a time, you're getting confused. You're not able to commit.
2: Yes,

0: The solution would be how to stay on one level of consciousness at one given moment. This means you need concentration. For this concentration, you need meditation, prayer, and certain practices to still your mind. That means relaxation. As soon as you relax yourself and make techniques and practices daily to settle down your mind, you clearly see on one level of consciousness what answer could be. You understand, to get freedom from chaos or indecision is not simply a rational approach. You have to do something about it. Simply rationality or answers to your questions will not solve your questions. You have to do something about them. So to be free from indecision, indecisiveness or confusion, you have to come to a concentration point where you stick to that point and see that way. And there will be no confusion. This needs daily practices. Meditations, yoga practices, breathings, relaxation, which will develop in you the stability of mind. Now this is not realization though. I'm talking about stability, which could make you decide one point at a time clearly. That's called yogic way. Though it could be wrong, you know what I mean? Your decision doesn't mean necessarily right. But at least you could decide without being confused. At least so that hurdle is over. That whether to plunge into fire or not, at least decide to plunge in. I mean, we'll see later on. But if you are indecisive whether to plunge in the fire or not, or in the water or not, it's worse. At least if you jump into the fire, you're finished and nobody's there to worry about it. Though it could be wrong decision. Perfect decisions are very seldom. We think we decide sometimes and feel comfortable. We are comfortable on that particular level. Not necessarily really comfortable. Next 5 minutes, 10 minutes, again we could be uncomfortable about another point. Our decisions are very imperfect. Even then, we do need the decisions on the level you are on. There's no other choice. The more you clarify, the more intense you become. If you are confused, uncomfortable, you know, suppressed, or indecisive, you won't be intense at all. Even if God would throw all gold, you know, you won't be intense about it. Those blocks are real horrible. We don't see them as such. We get attached to those blocks, you know.
1: I don't recognize them, that they're even there.
0: Well, that's all blissful ignorance you're talking about. Mm-hmm. And we don't like it.
1: I'm afraid to even expose them to myself.
0: Yeah, that's what your major malady is. That's your major block. In the name of sweetness, you hide them. But nevertheless, everybody knows except you.
1: I can't see them. I don't even recognize them.
0: Yeah, but you're seeing partly though.
1: A lot of them, just bad habits and those sort of things are, I'm aware of more and more.
0: That's it.
1: I don't let them pass by anymore.
0: No, but
1: I may even wrestle with them too much. Mm.
0: But if you don't do that, you're keeping them pending though. Sometimes churning is necessary. You know, peacemakers often are troublemakers first. They disturb you first. They don't disturb you, they stir you. So you become churning yourself. They don't allow you to be the ease, comfortable sleep of ignorance and keep the problems under the pillow.
1: Been afraid that you'd expose him
0: and not have it. He's already exposed. You don't know me. I've seen everybody else knows about anybody except himself or herself. And still we want to keep appropriate relationships. What is self-deception? Let's say those who know about you and still you want to maintain appropriate relationship, they can only be courteous to you. That's called self-deception. It's not only your problem, this is probably many. Therefore sometimes you don't find intensity in you. Only because if you hide and be unconscious of it, or suppress it, or just even not see it, then how, if that heaviness is underneath in the subconscious mind, how else, however you could be intense about anything, include divine and God. In other words, let me explain further. In order to be intense about God and divine and such things, you must be so light in order to soar and fly high. If your feet are tied up with the heavy blocks, you just don't fly. So you may take comfort in being tied up also in heaviness and being okay about it. That could be self-deception. How would you know this? You'll feel light. You'll feel flying. Not necessarily bodily, but inside your consciousness. You'll feel it will soar high up. Your energy and consciousness will begin to rise in you. You'll feel the ants like creeping through your nervous system as if energy bubbling up. You'll feel that.
1: How can I identify these things that are holding me down?
0: Oh.
1: So that I can work with them.
0: Well, there are two, three ways. One is to sit in silence, daily meditation, contemplation. As you go deep and deep, daily practice concentration. And after some time, your subconscious mind will begin to open in you. You'll be able to see them. If you fail still to see them, ask your, in whom you have faith, let's say your master. He'll tell you right pinpointedly ABC points. And then you work upon those. These two ways. In your silence, they come up in you. Unless again you suppress them at that time. They do emerge out in your silence. In your deep sleep, supposing you get up in the early morning sometime, right away you're lying in the bed, things will spring out like the springs in your mind. Those are subconscious mind speaking. Good or bad, whatever they be. Sometimes disturbing, sometimes it's enjoyable. Both are in the subconscious. Often in your deep sleep, restful manner, silence, communion, these things come out. Unless you again hide them back and lock it. That's how we generally do, actually.
1: And at that point, you just become an observer?
0: Observe and get up and accept it.
1: Accept it.
0: And kneel before your Lord and repent if you can.
1: Don't wrestle with it.
0: No, don't say let it go, let it, it'll go away, it'll pass by. That's escape. You are again keeping it down. You have to pay the price. You must. When it comes up, deal with it, pay the price, whether through tears, through understanding, through confession, repentance, whatever. Honestly seeing and accepting. Price has to be paid. If you say it will pass away after 5 minutes, you are just keeping it pending again for next time. Observer doesn't mean you are not responsible. To observe is just the first step in order to get responsible about it. It's not just to observe it and it will pass away and now you are free. That's a very lazy way of thinking. To observe or to witness is just to get hold of it now and feel responsible about it. Those who observe may accept it and not feel responsible and let it go, it doesn't go. It remains there itself, rooted for the next time to come up. So just only observance is not the whole answer, it's just first step. Then taking the responsibility of it. Then see how it could be cured. Either by repentance or by austerities, penances, or by certain suffering. Or by certain kind of humble assertion, you know. There are many methods, depending upon what kind of that block is. Understanding, right understanding is the highest answer. Right understanding. Not just I've understood is okay, let it go. Not that. Understanding the whole crux of the problem. That whatever that be, A, B, C, whole crux of that, if you understand, then you don't have to pay the price elsewhere. Meaning by suffering penances or by any kind of repentance. Right kind of understanding, which makes you see the crux of the problem. That's the highest form of changing. For which we have rationality though, but not alone rationality. It's an inner understanding, right understanding, to know the crux of the problem. Then you escape austerities, penances and repentances. But only to observe and let it go, after 5 minutes you are occupied with something else, so that you forget this point. You thought that is over. It's not over, it's going to reside back into the same box. And go on coming out every now and then, whenever your mind is more relaxed, it will come out. Whenever you want to be peaceful, it will disturb you.
1: That's what I've been experiencing.
0: Yes, it will be, definitely. And then your question could be, whenever I am in such a peace, something comes out and disturbs. Why, Swamiji? Why? Because you're keeping it pending. It will disturb you only when you want to be peaceful. It won't disturb your disturbance. It has to disturb your peace. You cannot get away with it. In the noisy mind, you didn't hear it. In the silent mind, you just hear it. So therefore you are aware of it in your silence only. In your disturbed mind you won't, because that time your mind is noisy. Naturally you won't see it. That's the only time your peace will be disturbed. Each time you are keeping it pending. Unless you take an oath never to get any time peaceful so that you don't have face yourself. The man are eternally disturbed soul. That's different.

0: energy not bad. You're transforming its anger impulse or arrogance in impulse and purify the energy. Transform it.
1: Well, I guess the further question I have is, when anger or fear, say, arises in meditation, then how do I deal with that?
0: Well, that's the way you do. Suppose you're following the Buddhist way. Now, there are, again, various ways. Listen, I'm talking about your way now, if that's your way. Then you see it first. Accept there is anger or there is fear. You accept it. You see it is there. Observing. Honestly accept it. Then that energy, you'll begin to relax about it. As soon as you see it and accept it, you'll begin to relax. As you relax, the fear and the arrogance energy will start transforming itself. But if you're resistant, let's say, in meditation, you're trying to not accept it, you're trying to thwart it, it'll go on disturbing you.
1: So you just continue to see it.
0: Continue to see it honestly. And when it begins to relax, you'll relax thereby. When you begin to relax, that will transform into the other sattvic energy. Therefore, energy you are not losing. It's anger and impulsive arrogance, grace. That's changing. So energy gets into some other sattvic quality. This is the way not to resist, therefore evil.
1: There's a system of one of the things it's based on is that there are really only two feelings, either love or fear. And anything else that you experience could be traced back to you coming from either a fear consciousness or a love consciousness. Could you talk to us about that?
0: Again, it's a way of looking at things. There's love source, there is fear source. Though I'm not putting that way at all. I don't think the fear is the source itself. Love is. The other side of love, I wouldn't say fear. Fear is not the source. Fear is a symptom. There's a source of fear again, which we call ignorance. There are only two forces, light and darkness. Anxiety, worry, fear, doubt, and so on come from ignorance. Fear is not the source. Love is the source. And now, if you change the terminology, then answer is easy. Anything comes from light is one thing, another thing comes from darkness is another thing. So if you convert the darkness into light, everything is settled. Well, fear alone would be as good as or bad as arrogance and doubt and anxiety and a worry, any impulse. Fear is a symptom. It's not even a cause. It's not even an effect. It's an impulse. All of a sudden, your nervous system gets jerked to something unknown. You fear. Or insecurity. Or you feel threatened, so you fear. Fear is a symptom simply telling you that you're not responding to the situation. That you're not facing the situation. As soon as you face the situation, you don't fear. Fear is a symptom telling you are not facing the situation. You are not responding to. So your shock absorbers are not proper. So I don't think fear is the antonym of love. I don't think so. Fear is the byproduct of ignorance.
1: Swamiji, if that fear becomes so crippling though, at certain times, how can one deal with it?
0: Daily practice again, at least twice a day, sit down, relax. Go on increasing that practice as much as you can. There's no shortcut answer to this. You have to practice daily. How and why? Because in your daily practice in meditation or prayers or contemplation, you'll see your mind much better than in your noisy day-to-day life. That's the time you rehearse better. You face yourself. So the fear comes up in meditation must. If it is there, it will come up in meditation. then how you deal with fear in meditation will be the way you'll deal in life. At that time in meditation, how you are dealing with the fear impulse when it arises will be the same way you will do in that waking condition in life. There's a rehearsal as it before you come on the stage. So when fear arises in meditation, for example, for any reason, if you just ignore it, that's the way you'll be doing in the day-to-day life. If you're facing it and dealing with it, finding the cause of it, then that's the way you'll deal with it in the life. If you can subside it, relax it in your meditation, the fear, same thing you'll be able to do in the day-to-day life. And meditation prepares you for the main show on the stage.
2: You said something this afternoon, this really hit me. I had to face it, and that was about motivation. You were saying to do anything, your motivation has to be right. And I just had a flash that, you know, like my motivation is not right.
0: Mm-hmm. Yes.
2: And I, where I live with, you know, like maybe that's why I'm not as diligent in my practice.
0: Mm.
2: It's because my motivation for practicing. So, how do you identify that?
0: Well, the way you're saying it, that's purifying process. This is confession. There's a process of purification. You're honestly confessing, that should purify you. Unless you hide it again. This is the process of purification. If you carry on that way and not hide it, and not be stubborn,
1: I'm seeing a whole list of negativities.
0: Okay, let's carry on, okay? The world has not ended yet. We'll carry on till you give me chances, okay? If you have any suggestion, I'll do it for you.
1: You told me what to do.
0: Well, I've been using all the cranes and bulldozers. Sometimes even I have even leveled all the dishes around you. And when I come back, I go to India, I go here and there, and come back, you're dug down in the dishes. Now what can a crane do all the time? Why don't you see what I do for you and stick to that? In other words, why don't you just be faithful?
1: Yeah, that's what I'm, one of the things I've been feeling, but I just don't have faith.
0: Yeah, that's what I'm saying. Therefore thou shalt be negative, what else thou couldst do? And thou hast all the freedom to do, to be what thou choosest. If thou choosest to be negative, that's your, thine own heritage.
1: So with me it just comes back to just my will?
0: Naturally, where else? That's your will. You're choosing to be so. If you choose to dig holes and live in earth like worms, what can I do about it?
1: You or I have to do something, I guess.
0: Well, I'll help you eternally. There's no problem with me. I'll help you eternally. I'm not leaving you, I rejected you, am I? Have I rejected you? There's always a hope. But I can't do much against your wishes, you see. Yet will at least, and then you may be weak, and then I help you. But if you choose to be something, what can I do there? In your willing I can't do, unless I hypnotize you, no? But if I hypnotize you for the time being, and when you again are dehypnotized, it will be the same thing. Naturally, hypnotism has no value, or forcibly doing things on you has no much value from a spiritual point of view. From temporary point of view, there may be a healing. No. But again, you get sick, so it's against your wishes, I cannot do much. In other words, you have to will it naturally in a healthy way. My help is always abundant. I'm not miser in those things.
1: I feel like I keep trying.
0: Yeah. So it's okay, go on, whatever. Keep trying, I keep helping you, what else? At least you are in the same boat we are. That's a consolation. You have to come to a natural confirmation, a natural willing by you, that you have to now awaken, you have to grow, you know, that you want to come out of your ditches, you know. You have to will that, you know. I can bring you out and keep it outside on the surface. But what if you choose to go back again? But I'm helping always. I've not rejected you, I've not starved you. I have patience. It's up to you to take the benefit. If you are so identified with your negativities, you know, another answer could be sufferings that you are not ready to do either. I'm not asking you to suffer, but that's another alternative. The sufferings makes a person then understand certain things. Many times after suffering we grow also. Learn all these things so precise, so open. Learn the lesson. It's not difficult.
1: Avoiding suffering?
0: Yes, therefore it persists, you see, your negativities. You are avoiding sufferings and you are avoiding the right willing to change. If in the meantime you are suspension of negativities. Not that you should try and go and make yourself hurt and suffer, not in that way. You see, what has happened, I tell you, okay, secret. You have anchored yourself in whatever poor way with this steamer, okay? You have anchored your boat somehow, even with weak chains, with this buoy, B-O-U-Y. This is making you not suffer, actually. If I just snap it, you'll suffer. Whatever poorly it may be connected, maybe an old rotten rope. This is making you somehow free, not quite free, meaning escaping from those sufferings which would have changed you. But then I have to, as if separated. If you ask for that, we will do.
1: Tells me that you wouldn't have, that I wouldn't be connected, you wouldn't have let me be connected to you if it, and even avoiding those sufferings if it wasn't for my benefit anyway.
0: Yeah, I'm living with a hope that one day you might understand me. From that angle. I'll first try to not make you suffer, okay? That will be my first preference. Then if you still persist stubbornly for decades and on so, then what can I do again? I will not choose for you or anyone to suffer. There have been few exceptional cases, those who have suffered or suffered for some other reasons, but that's only because they rejected me. I didn't curse them, they rejected me. So my help couldn't reach them. That one suffering is going on, it will be probably suffering, and only because I wasn't allowed to help him, because I was rejected. That's not my problem. So their suffering is on their head, as karmas would tell. Their negativities, their rejection, they're putting me off. Allow their karmas to play. I didn't say they should suffer. They prevented me from helping them. Fear, many things, negativities. So there the suffering comes back. Let's say if you prevent me in a way, totally, or reject me, then sufferings will come to you. Not because I make you suffer, but because your karmas are sufferings which are, let's say, hovering around you but not touching you, will pounce upon you. So first my efforts will be not to make you suffer, you know, that will be my first preference.
1: To try to give me right understanding?
0: That's right, that's
1: something
0: right.
1: Like that?
0: That's right, that's my method. If you fail to do so, and still you stick to me, you'll be in a status quo position. Neither getting anything nor losing it or suffering it. Status quo position, negativities and all that will carry on. And sometimes this could carry, not in your case necessarily, this could carry on for 10,000 years. Birth to birth these things can carry on. The seedling is sometimes so long living that hundreds of births could be the same sentiment going on. And birth to birth he comes and helps you. Not that it is your case necessarily, but I'm just saying an exaggerated case. So in the status quo position you remain negative, for example. You're not suffering, you're not getting beyond it, so you're in the held up in between. If you snap or reject or prevent me from helping you in a way, then you face your karmas back again. So either by suffering you purify again, or have a right willing to change that I could help you further. If something, let's say, you tied up your boat with any kind of rope with a certain buoy and forgotten about it. They are tied up and doing nothing. That's where you are stuck up now. Even then, I am not rejected, okay? I am still helping you, take it. As long as you are sticking to me, I'll help you. It's not incurable in the sense. It's chronic, but not incurable. You're not the only person, probably. Many have many chronic things, so you're not unique in that. Your uniqueness may be because of negativities, and others, something else may be chronic. Many people have many chronic, so you're not a unique person. You're caught up into it, no doubt. But it's not incurable. Have a consolation, always. Spiritualists never will tell you, right spiritualists, that this incurable disease, just live till you die. There's no disease in the spiritual sense which cannot be cured. So there's a consolation, nice consolation.
3: You're always with us whether or not you're physically with us or not.
0: Yeah, only accept that your communication is the matter. That is, I'm always with you. But you may feel more when I'm physically with you because the level you are on, you need this communication. And many of us do that. There are two kinds of people who don't need my physical presence so much. Those who are highly advanced or those who are highly arrogant. And we have a little bit number of those here. And both will tell you my physical presence is not needed. One who are egotistic or very thick, or those who are very advanced. Others, majority, need the physical presence. If they would not need the majority, I would not come physically. For minority, we would not come.
1: When we're experiencing a time when we haven't been around you physically and maybe we're losing the charge, is there something in particular we can do in meditation to kind of feel your presence again or to...
0: Thus is fake ego. that at that time you should choose to have physical presence at any cost if you want to grow. You know, even if you have to be mad, you should be mad. That time, put away all your commitments and responsibilities. Seek the physical presence at any cost. If you don't do that, any number of meditations won't give you charge. That's your need at that time. Which type of meditation will you give charge is not the case. If you're not so advanced, you have to have that physical charge. If you're avoiding that and then trying to make it out of meditation case, it just won't happen. It will be mechanical meditations. If that point comes, you know, where the charge is, let's say, reduced, and you have any number of yoga therapies or meditation are not doing it further, it just remains dormant or rather sleeping or complacent, then physical presence is the need that time. If that was not needed, there would be no need of gurus or masters even. So I told you only two types of people could avoid it. Others should not, at least not miss it, unless it's out of their reach, you know what I mean? Let's say if I'm in India and that point comes in your life, any number of meditation not doing anything, and you need the physical recharge, and you want to come physically, but Swami's in India, it costs about, let's say, $2,000 to do that, and you don't have that. So it's unavoidable, supposing. So therefore you wait, you know, till he spends $2,000 and comes. And you contribute the portion in it. That's another way. Now, I'm as if talking about myself, but the question is according to that, so I have to give a reply. Let me say another point. Now, excuse me if I'm talking about myself, but that's your way of asking, you see. As a matter of fact, if I were you, or anyone like that, having a physical master in my life would be the prime need, prime source, foremost point in my life. At any cost, I would not give it up or keep it away. Except when my ego comes up. I could be away from my master. The disciples, unless they are very advanced, otherwise, disciples who could keep away from their master and be complacent, they can only do at their own degeneration of his spiritual practices. I couldn't be more frank. Now, it seems I'm talking about myself, but let's say take general, okay, master of disciples. Those who can keep away comfortably, they are simply complacent. Or they are simply egotistical. Or they are simply very advanced. To be frank enough, do you know what separates a man from God or a disciple from a guru? We've said it many times. Just ego. Ego separates you from God or separates you from your guru. That means if a disciple, theoretically speaking, could keep away for a long time, a short time, comfortably, is only because ego is intact. And to them, guru would not go. Why should he? God would not come to egotistical ones. You see the point? It's not your wrongs and mistakes which keep away your master, or you keep away from your master. Not because of your wrongs and mistakes and failures, but because of ego. Many people think that I did this wrong, did that wrong, therefore my master is keeping away from me. It's not so. It's because of the ego trip. Because of me. Very me important. Doing many works and accomplishments even. Then what? God knows who is near to him. Not necessarily those who work hard. Not necessarily those who are complacent either. But where the ego is intact, keeps you away from your God. You may attribute to your mistakes and wrongdoings, though. That's very, very flimsy condition. There's very flimsy grounds. If a disciple having a physical master could keep away from physical master for a long time or short and not feel absence about it, in one sense, not even a disciple. You see the point? Though he may be. In that case, the physical master on earth as we see it, the greatest relationship and commodity we could ever have on earth. Or in the Western sense, you could say the scientist, whose probing into nature, according to Western theology, would be the scientist. Those are the cream of society, of the humankind. The scientist and the sage are the cream of the humankind. The world never progresses without a scientist or without a sage. We may misuse that again. And having those and not missing them and keeping away from them is just our own loss. We may misuse. Now that's quite different. You have to separate that point. Let's go back 2,000 years. Let's say Jesus. Don't take me as only the one I'm talking about. 2,000 years back, Jesus the Master, no? That's the one they cared for, some few disciples. Ego separates us from God. Disciple is not a true disciple if he can keep away comfortably from the Master physically. What a philosophy they may present, though. But he knows best. It includes me, in a sense, but I'm not talking only for me, okay? I'm talking about generality of philosophy, of guru discipleship. Either when you advance very high, where in meditation you are receiving directly, as telepathically, as it, then it's okay. How many of us are telepathically really ready? They are not even receiving this verbal communication. Others are telepathically. Telepathic communication with a very high soul, okay? What would you call others? If they could keep away from their masters for a long time, not missing even. What would you call them? Not to be harsh enough. Okay, let's say realistically only. What would you say? Either they are tied up in the worldly affairs, no? Lost into desires. Are they egotistical? There's no other answer. Or either they are occupied with their sense of gratification so much, it doesn't come to their remembrance. They're tied up with worldly desires or gratifications or ego trips. In the name of though, they may say God is Guru is within me too, you know, always He is with me. If always God was with them in the sense they say so, their life would change. Certainly it would change. They will have no misery, they will have no problem, they will have no grumbles and complaints. That would be the symptoms again. It's a definite way to understand these things. But even then, that doesn't mean they are rejected. They are just kept away. Okay, be happy where you are, if you can be happy. God is not losing anything. So the physical presence of a master is a must in a sense, therefore they are there, no? Therefore you are having a master, because physically you want it. Outgrow the physical alignment, then of course you are free. If you have grown to that heights. Otherwise you are making your ego escape and safe. So that before the master, ego may not be smashed. You're not the only one again. There are quite many like that. There are greats, ABC greats of disciples too.
4: So Swamiji, I read in various spiritual literatures about the guru in the sense of being all-pervading.
0: Mm-hmm.
4: Is it only those advanced souls that experience the guru that way?
0: No, not even advanced. I was saying advanced souls are related to the mediocres and other disciples. But those who realize the pervadiveness of a guru, they would be as near as perfect or realized souls, even beyond advanced. Pervadiveness is beyond secondary, higher, senior, university, PhD. Meaning, pervading guru would be within you, within not only the world, within physical guru, but in such a way that you receive the communication in a cosmic, ethereal way, wherever you are. World does teach you some lessons. Therefore, it is a guru to some extent, but not in the pervading sense.
4: Can the guru use the world to communicate?
0: Sure, they do, often. When you don't listen to them, they send a ghost of the world to teach you the lesson. They often do it.
2: This isn't a serious question, but it's been on my mind. So you speak high of scientists. I wondered about artists or people gifted like that. Whether that was on a similar plane, or whether there was a reason why the class of human achievement didn't seem to merit quite the same.
0: For simple reason, I would have easily put the artist on the same pedestal of scientist and sage, provided the artist is of that caliber. That is, if the artist reaches the spiritual acme and remains an artist, he would be also that. But often we see that's not the case. Seldom an artist reaches that point where we could say he's an inventor, like a scientist, or he's the revelator, like a sage. Often the artist does reach, as we divide within chakras, if you know, seven chakras or centers. Artist normally goes only on the fourth chakra, maybe some touch fifth one. But let's speak, if the science and the spirituality is on the sixth, let's not talk of seventh, seventh being the highest, okay. Because on the seventh you cannot really create. So we cannot say even scientists and sage exist in that. Okay, they reveal our work from sixth, let's say, chakra. If an artist would reach the sixth chakra and remain an artist, then he would be counted among them. But that seldom has happened so far. The medium is such, I think, it has no scope in that direction. Beyond the fifth chakra, I don't think art can go. It has no scope in it. Music can. Musician can. Literature, sculpture, painting, any flower arrangements, florist, I mean, carpenter, architect, let's say they are artists in a way. In my humble opinion, cannot go beyond fifth. That would be the even climax if they do. There are very few good. The scope is not there, in my humble opinion, unless in the next generation to come, God plans something else about the artist. So far I think the scope of music can go to the sixth, easily. And there have been cases in the history who have done that. Beyond fifth, I don't think it can do, that's even the climax. Scientist easily on the sixth, the yogi, scientist, sage, certain musicians, exceptions though, but certain. No, art can be spiritual, but to a point. Art can be spiritually inspiring to you, but it will not lead you to the pedestal you're talking about, scientist and the sage. Art falls back long before it. In other words, let's put it this way. If you are to meditate deeply and you are an artist, beyond fifth chakra, your own attention to art will just extinguish. You'll forget about it yourself. You won't get inclined to do it. Even if the highest art you were giving, let us say, a born artist, beyond fifth stage, you will not get attracted. Whatever you did was done. Your attention won't go to it. Except to some extent, one chakra or more music goes. That also, if the music is of that type, not the necessarily sensual music, you know. Sensual, you understand? Sensual meaning just which gratifies your ears or to some feelings only. That music will die down on the fourth, actually. It won't go even to fifth. But the music to the fifth is creative music, which opens up your kundalini. That music goes up to sixth. Normal music as you hear, not necessarily here or there, normal music which you hear is on the fourth, actually, stage. Very exceptional goes to five, and very few to the sixth. They will think there's no music in that, only kind of few things he's doing, what you call that, atmospheric sounds. You see, that music won't be pleasing to the ears to the people. If the sixth chakra music was played, will not satisfy the ears of common men. It is way beyond their conceptions and it's out of tradition. It's creative music. Now, if you say art could be that beyond convention, but unfortunately, its scope is not there. Because in the whole sound theory, next to the darshan or sight, next to the darshan, vision, that is, next to vision is music. That means the music can vibrate in you way beyond other arts. As if the music is a creative force even, as a sound. Sound being the creative force, music is born out of sound. Naturally, it goes to the sixth. Other art falls short of it. They have no scope even. Highest poetry you might have read sometimes, it doesn't put you into transformation. It may encourage you, inspire you, you like it. You go on reading it the whole night and fall asleep with the book in hand. Even then, next morning you get a very nice, purified, little relaxed. Beyond that it cannot take you. But music can transform you. That vibratory phenomenon of sound, such a thing, is next to vision. Vision of God, let's say. If God would appear before you, would be the highest one. Next one would be the highest music point. Not normal music, though. It has to be a creative music. What we call celestial music. Systems. His scope is there. In other words, there's no better language than music. So artist, therefore, I would say, may not reach that pedestal of sage and scientist. But they do help a society. A lot. You have seen many sculptures, many paintings, let's say national defense or patriotic movements, for example. One national song and anthems, revolutionary songs which inspire you, no other art can do. No amount of writings can do. Certain few patriotic revolutionary songs inspire you highest. Except the personality, if there's a hero. He'll inspire you more than music. Where I call scientist and sage. Also scientist, I don't mean mechanic or of an ordinary type of engineering, I'm not talking about. The creative scientists who give you the glimpses into the laws of nature. The highest scientists into that. And that also scientists of nowadays, that is of modern physics. Some few centuries back, no, that scientists had not reached that chakra. Now they reached, in this century. So, I'm not attached, but I know art has value. It must be artistic life, but to a point. When I go in my deep meditation, samadhi, then things are forgotten. Literature is forgotten.

in order to go within. I had a very great fancy for artists and things. The time came when I saw, no, that is an end. When you go within, you transcend beyond senses. The sensual world is a gross thing anyway. Art is a noble thing which inspires you to a point. Beyond that, taking that inspiration, go into meditation. To me, that's the highest level of practices, meditation, I mean. That inspire yourself through anything, through literature, through poetry, through art or anything, music. Then go in meditation. Use that inspiration to go high, that's all. So you go beyond senses. And you feel more satisfaction. As a matter of fact, the more you're tied up to your sensual satisfactions, whatever noble they may be, the more you're missing the satisfaction, because senses cannot give you the full satisfaction as you want. They can inspire you, ennoble you. The self-satisfaction comes from within you through meditation. That's the answer I found quickly. Then, if you achieve that stillness of mind through meditation, and then you apply through art or music or painting, whatever, it works well. Nothing bad about it. You become a creative artist. If you put in the proper perspective, you don't have to condemn anything.

0: then you are free from desires. That is why I told Arjuna, fight whatever the results, whether you are defeated or whether you win. You rule the kingdom or not afterwards. But win for the righteousness, rather at least fight for the righteousness. This is for the principle involved. I know that many times it is very difficult to separate principle from the personality or from the occupation. It's difficult, but it is possible. Many a time, imperceptibly, we are drawn to the object, to the personality, to the occupation for itself. But we have to be so for the principle involved in it. Coming back to another example. You earn money because money is needed for you, by you, for your things. But if you begin to do it for money's sake, you're losing the principle. Money being the medium of exchange, merely. You sell this, you get money, and that money you again spend for buying this, become a medium. But when you begin to love money, it becomes desire. You see the point? Money is not desire. But the money for money's sake is a desire. Money for the principle's sake, no. Principle is what? Exchange. For give and take, for sale and purchase. Then money is okay, divine. It's divine. Very thing is a desire if you do it for that sake. In short, all occupations for God's sake are not desires. For principle's sake. But all occupation for their sake will be a desire. There's a major difference between two. Interest must be there, of course, that's called temperament in general. And this famous verse again of Krishna, Arjuna said, I'll renounce, I'll go to the forest, be a good boy. I don't want the kingdom if I have to kill my cousins, brothers, uncles, friends and preceptors. Krishna told him that yes, it's a pious thought not to fight. But Arjuna, you are not a non-fighter. Fighting is within you as a temperament. You are running away for some other reason. Not because you dislike war or dislike fighting. That on the contrary you like. It is your gusto. Arjuna liked it. It was his mission, life's temperament. That you are running away from the battlefield not because you dislike or hate war, but because of attachment to the relations. Principle involved was righteousness. You're fighting for righteousness. If they were not your relatives in the opposite camp, would you fight or not? Arjuna says, certainly. Which means he was not fight. He was not free from the temperament of fighting. Then Krishna told him, then you must fight. Otherwise, how will you exhaust your temperament? If you're not fighting, it's only because of attachments, not because they are human beings. If you're not fighting because you don't want to kill any, whether you're a relation or not, it's okay. Then that will be real renunciation. So principle was involved in it. So he had to fight for the, and then you fight for your God's command, because that was to be done. You forget what you are going to get or not get. Don't look to the results. Famous karma yoga. Your interest is in fighting, the fight for the righteousness. Not for fighting's sake. There are many examples like that, when you have to dissociate interest from desire. Desire is binding, interest is releasing. How? By interest you are exhausting your temperament. And in course of time, when your temperament is exhausted, your interest will be gone too, automatically. Desire is binding to the principle, not principle, binding to the personality, occupation or a place or a thing. But if there's no desire for that, but simply interest or the principle, then you won't cling to a thing, person, place or occupation. This does not eliminate love though. I'm talking about attachment. You're not attached to by desire. It's a binding force. Desire is a binding force. Whereas being interested into occupation, if you do, it is releasing. Interest often falls into desire. Of course, I did say it is difficult to separate these two things, but not impossible. This is what the holy men or sages work upon, yogis work upon this. how I should love you and not attach to you, meaning it's just painful. No, we said painful. It's pleasant afterwards when you can do it, it's blissful. Because of release as well as love, both things are getting. First it's painful, then it's blissful. Thank God, relief. You know, that way. But this does not cancel the love, the place, or love of the person or the group or the humanity in general. This needs working upon. Often we see 99.9%, maybe 999.9% out of 1,000. Out of 1,000, yes. That often, if not in the beginning, but interest eventually falls into attachment. Desire. Eventually, if not today, tomorrow, someday. What they call proximity. Proximity causes the attachments. Interest causes. Interest is born out of temperament. Temperament is born out of habits. Habits are born out of character. Character is born out of desires. And desires are born out of ego. This is the gradation.
1: Would you touch a little bit upon the difference between love and attachment, or love and
0: desire? I did say.
1: In regards to relationships between
0: yes.
1: people?
0: Love is more impersonal, disinterested, as if. Let's say differently. It's more unbound, not personalized. Example generally is given of a sunshine or a shade of a tree. Tree is shading the tree, shading something, okay. And no consideration. You sit, I sit, sinner, virtuous, anybody sits under that tree, gets the shade. Sunshine, for example. Has no consideration. Or likes and dislikes in person. Love shades that way, impersonally. It seems personal because it comes through personality. That is why it seems personal. But true love would not be personal, it would be impersonal. Anytime, a kind of not appropriate word, let's say, with love, renunciation is always combined. So renunciation is not a proper word here to just convey the meaning. It's very impersonal. Though it will seem personal to whomsoever, when you sit under the shade of the tree, you feel quite relaxed. When it is hot outside, you feel, oh, tree is blessing you as a, but tree says, I don't know. It's just my nature. So love becomes a nature of the soul. When it comes to desire or attachment, it becomes limited, personalized. And when it becomes limited, personalized, it projects, focuses on one or a group to the extent that you begin to identify with the pleasure and pain and likes and dislike of that whom you are attached to. Then you get identified with the likes and dislikes, pain and pleasure of the other person or group or place or whatever. So this is the criterion, how to distinguish between love and attachment. That in love you're always free, inside, your soul is free. In attachment, gradually you get bound. You feel the bondage, you feel you want to tear apart, but you can't do it. In love you don't feel this friction and struggle, if it is a true, pure love. Now, it sounds as if how can we live without attachment, but those who have done it, they know that once you achieve this pure love within you, you won't miss attachment. Mark my words.
1: When is that achieved?
0: Pardon?
1: At what point in a person's spiritual growth is this love achieved?
0: Whenever you achieve it, that's the point. Let me say a different way to satisfy you. When you are totally unselfish, then you know how to give and not to take. When you don't demand, claim, or expect, then. All these to be crucified. At that point, when you're unselfish, non-claimant, non-demanding, non-expecting, the law will come out like sunshine.
1: Well, it seems natural that in human society there are certain people you meet that you feel what you think is a love for them, and others, you know, that you don't feel an attraction to because of qualities you perceive in them, and
0: okay.
1: because of rapport.
0: Again, repeating, that love is not love I'm talking about when you love a person because of certain qualities. You may be totally demon, devil. When you love a devil, that's the best of love. Not because of qualities. Again, it is conditioned love. I'm talking about unconditioned. Because of qualities, if you love, that means because of disqualifications of that person or other person, you will not love, that means.
1: Let's say you get an inspiration from a person.
0: Be thankful.
1: Something good comes to you from your involvement with a person, and so you feel like a gratitude towards them, a sentiment of, you know,
0: gratitude is okay. Gratitude is okay. Don't call it love. I'm talking about unconditional love. You say gratitude, I agree with you. Be thankful to that.
1: Yeah.
0: Without being attached to.
1: Can this...
0: He's the hero of my drama.
1: Can this... this type of personal involvement, you know, with another human being...
0: You're very good.
1: ...through trying to be unselfish and so forth to another person, can this help a person grow towards the kind of, you know, higher love...
0: More so than the other. More so than the other. On the contrary, when we are attached, you cannot really help much. It sounds paradoxical. Attachment, on the contrary, blocks the progress. You try to help a person through attachment, you'll make a mess of it.
1: If I'm attached,
0: eventually. Oh yes.
1: Person,
0: if not today, 5 years in, that person is finished. And you are finished too. In course of time.
1: So
0: and make it unselfish love, it's a true help.
1: To help other people requires an unselfish.
0: It requires. That's a principle. Attachment is not a principle. It's
1: a
0: sin.
1: Personal attachment to them, or expecting, demanding, and making
0: that's
1: a claim.
0: Right.
1: Can't
0: that's
1: do any
0: right.
1: of that. That doesn't help. But you can unselfishly care for them and have gratitude.
0: That's right. Not right. Right word. I may accept with you. Unselfish caring. As a matter of fact, when you become unselfish, you are free from cares. Now. Let me open it, what you want to understand. You mean to say that then you should not do or help any person? No, I don't mean that. By unselfish, you will automatically help others without caring for them. Sounds very cold. You know, you understand, okay? She understands better than me. Let me repeat. It sounds cold, a statement, so let me put a different word. Unselfish love automatically makes you perfect in working for others. You don't need to care. Already perfectly help others if you are unselfish. The attachment on the contrary is colored and blurred. That is an imperfect help because you will work through that angle.
1: Is wanting to see another person grow or wanting to see another person happy an attachment?
0: Oh, at least in your case. It's good.
1: Well, thank you. I don't know what's going on with my own confusion.
0: Let me give, I know what you mean. Let me give a very thoroughly extreme opposite example, which you must have read, so that you understand what I told you. In the life of Ramakrishna, when he became enlightened, had a form of divine mother seen, and he was full, you understand, he was ready to share and contribute and help others. He never used the word help, though he disliked it somehow. I do not dislike it for the West, because they won't understand what we mean by it. When we say help, even is a kind of patchwork, but West won't understand to this point today. That is why we use the word help. It's okay. You may be surprised. You are talking about the care to see the happiness of the other person, whom supposedly unselfishly loving, though I doubt it. Even then, taken in principle at least, Ramakrishna then became full enlightened. Divine Mother in form and vision was always with him. He became blissful, he became everything what he wanted to be. Days passed, somewhere Divine Mother had told him in the temple that there will be a band of boys, disciples, will come to you, whom you will guide, and so on and so forth. Because Ramakrishna had told the mother, Divine Mother, that, now what shall I do with my life and my body? It is all finished. I have nothing else to do. Take my body away. Then Divine Mother told him, no, band of boys, certain disciples will come, and whom you will be guiding and helping. And after that, I don't remember how many days, but let's say some time went by, and not a single customer came to him. And he was feeling the compassion, the love going out, you know, and mark of exclamation. And he was so desperate, in a way, and I'm using the word desperate. He became so desperate, so hollow, so unfulfilled, and so not dejected, but at least kind of hungry. He's waiting and waiting, and boat is there near the bank, and no passenger is coming. And so much so, he told this himself to his disciples later on, after years. So much so, he went on the terrace of South. In India, we have terraces, flats, you could stand on and see over the sky in some areas. And he went there, he was so full with heart pulsating and throbbing, he couldn't contain himself. And it's written literally, as he told himself, that he began to beat with hands his breast, "Oh, Divine Mother, where are they for whom I am waiting? Come and I shall share and help," and so on and so forth. Of course, he didn't use the word help, I'm using it here. And meaning he was desperate, he was missing it. Now you might say, looking to his other surface value, you might say he was attached to, he was waiting for customers, and he was waiting for disciples. He wanted to make an institution. He wanted as if to, you know, something to live upon. Now, here see the difference between that case. And eventually, of course, in a few days, Mother told him that, now it's over, I mean, just one more station, and you'll come at the terminus. And there will be now. So in a few days, he got them. Vivekananda and all those best, one of the best people, Brahmana and things like that. But I compare this situation, that even such souls like them, call them prophets or holy men or realized souls, enlightened people, even they have this, care for others. One of his disciples, at least one, Vivekananda, it would not come 2 or 3 days to him. He'd inquire from every nook and corner why he has not come. And if it was all that he couldn't get any news, he would go to Calcutta miles away from his town, his village type of thing, just to see him. People thought he's mad, or what kind of attraction this is. And he said, "I can live without him." Now, you see, it's same as if in the human beings, normally speaking. But there's a world of difference.
1: Inside? The difference in where is that inside, aside from being
0: in? Yeah, it is impersonal. It is totally free. It is totally divine. In the sense, he knew who Vivekananda was, the great sage, what work he will do in the world. He had to prepare him for the principle's sake. Love for those pure souls. He just said twice, thrice, "He's such a pure soul. The sin of the world never touches Vivekananda." These were his words. "Such pure souls are the joy, source of joy to me," he said. You see the point? For the principle, not for the personality at all. Though it seems like personality. That he was waiting, weeping, caring, happy. He would take the sweets and put in his mouth and make him feed also. He fed it, if you read the story. Bring the glass of water even to feed his disciple and kind of thing. Now, seems like attachment. Seems like interest in a personal way, but it wasn't. It's thoroughly spiritual, divine in the liberated sense, unconditional. This is called unselfish. He didn't demand or need anything from Vivekananda.
1: Don't universal principles or, you know, archetypal forms of expression manifest through our personalities?
0: That does, if you're ignorant, yes. But if you realize, no, it will be expression of different nature. It won't be degrading. Let me put that word.
1: Well, I'm thinking of them as being of, you know, degrading and elevating qualities of characters.
0: Because of, again, attachment and unselfishness. If you are unselfish, it must be elevating. If it is attachment, it is degrading. Limited because. To use other words again, attachment is limited, unselfishness is unlimited. Unlimited love will never degrade. Limited attachment will degrade. In the course of time, it becomes a rut and ditch. That's the law of nature. Either you go down or you go up. You cannot stay at one point, even if you try to. You are trying to intellectually, mentally bridge the boat, lower and higher. Intellectually, you cannot achieve. It's a becoming process. Either you become love itself or you become attachment itself. There's no bridging intellectually. It may be for a time being to understand when to use the intellect. What is attachment, what is love? But when you begin to perform it, you either become attachment or you become love. There's no kind of bridging between the two. It's as much as compromising light and darkness. You have to either be in the light or the darkness. It's not a compromise formula. It's not a bridging formula. It's a becoming process. The degradation is nothing else but limited thing. It's a degradation. Unlimited is elevating. So attachment is a limited form of love that may satisfy you. Attachment is born as a limited product from the love. From the ocean you brought this one glass of water. Now this is called limited. Ocean being unbound. Water is the same. In attachment, the love portion of love is the same as unbound love, but because it is limited, we call it attachment because it has selfishness. Now you may say, my love is unselfish. Love is unselfish provided it is love. Any attachment sakes are not love. We call them love. It's combined though because it's a limited portion of love. This water is certainly water. We're not denying that. The attachment for the child of a mother, our parents, our lover, beloved, or a friend and a friend is no doubt a form of love. It's limited because personalized. That's why it's called attachment. It has to be selfish then. You cannot attachment be unselfish. By the very virtue of its own limitations, it is called selfish. You see the point? It's not impersonal shade of a tree or impersonal sunshine of a sun. Sun does not say, this is mine and this is not mine, so I will withdraw my sunshine from those who are not mine. You see the point? The tree does not withdraw the shade from a certain sinner because he's a bad person and not mine. This mine and not mine is the basis for attachment. When you say mine, or you think it is mine, you feel it is mine, it is attachment. And then the virtues and vices follow because of that attachment. All the pain and pleasure, likes and dislikes follow because you get identified with the object of attachment. Then the colors of that reflect upon you. Not only reflect, but you become identified in attachment. Once again, the shade of a tree when falls on the ground does not make ground dark or shady. Whenever the shade is withdrawn back into the tree, ground is the ground, which means it was reflection, not identification. Attachment identifies you with the object. Love does not. Love is on the contrary, encompassing, overpowering, so much so that colors others rather than you.
1: Does the organization of society and things like family structure, marriages, and the basic way our social relationships are patterned, then does that perpetuate a state of attachment because of the social rules?
0: Yes. Let me put in other words. Society does not perpetuate, that was your question, society does not perpetuate attachments.
1: Like, for example, in America.
0: Attachments perpetuate society. Let me put other words. I'm trying to give you different languages so that you catch somewhere. Social conception, society laws, society itself, is one rung of evolution, not the ultimate. If you agree with this, there's a form of evolution at a certain rung, a certain kind of step. You understand what we mean by it. Society ultimately is not the kind of highest evolution. It's not the highest ideal. It's in the way, in an experience. That is why we go through experiences, even the social structure. This does not mean we should demolish social structure unless we have something better to replace.
1: Well, it seems that things could become very loose and almost chaotic.
0: This is one side, but there's upper side. We call golden age, the divine life on earth, kingdom of God on earth.
1: Well, what would be a social structure in there? Would there be families?
0: Could be, why not?
1: Would it be total communistic?
0: No.
1: Everybody?
0: Not necessary. This form of communes or family structures is not what we are fighting against. We're fighting against very attachments and the very selfish desires.
1: Yes.
0: Not the structure itself. Okay. We're not fighting with the world.
1: Yeah. But those desires have made the structure the way it is.
0: Partly.
1: But it also
0: partly,
1: seems
0: yes.
1: to be functional.
0: Yes, it is functional. This is what I meant. This is functional. There are two ways to go from this point of human structure, society structure. One is upward, one is low. The one, supposing you touched, then it will be total chaos, confusion, and not only immoral as such, but also chaotic and all loose, and as you say. This is one side low. And there is divine also. Very, again I repeat the Gita. Arjun, I'm bringing this, don't take fighting as a rule, it's a temperament only. We didn't want to fight. Now, you said question of attachment here. Arjuna asked Krishna at one point, okay Krishna, I agree with you that I am not fighting because of my attachments to my relatives and preceptors. But I ask you one thing, what if I don't fight? If I renounce the kingdom? Okay, I say I will not fight again. I'll change myself. I'll be a good boy. And what if I don't fight? What's going to be wrong, Krishna? This was a pertinent question of Arjuna. I agree with you, it's due to attachment, I'm not fighting, I'm imbecile, I'm impotent, everything, I'm weak, confused. But okay, then, even then, if I understand, I should not kill, and I go away, and if I do not fight, if suppose this war does not take place, what's the loss about it? And Krishna has given a very categorical reply about it. He said, Arjuna, I wouldn't mind if you don't fight it. The question is, we're fighting for righteousness. Supposing you don't fight today, unrighteousness will get the upper hand, and there will be chaos, confusion, looseness in the society. These are the categorical words of Krishna. I do not want the society to go down. I want to see it coming up. And then Arjuna said, what should I do? So fight for righteousness so that we understand what is the divine plan. That there should be a kingdom of God on earth. Then Arjuna said, thy will be done, thy kingdom come. The same words of Bible are there. You know. The whole idea is that there are two movements in the nature. But we generally, two movements in the nature, expansion and contraction. These are the laws, which generally we morally say going low or going up. Same thing. One thing leads to inertia, called dead inertia, kind of laziness type of life, which goes loose in chaos. And one goes to the upward trend, which we call sattva, the principle of sattva, which means to the tranquility, purity, divine, without sacrificing life. Life is not to be condemned, but the mode of life, yes. This is what, where he told him, that even if you fight, rather win the game, win the war, you'll rule the kingdom. He didn't refuse the ruling of kingdom. If you win, you'll rule the kingdom, Arjuna, it will be righteous kingdom, golden age. But if you lose the game, meaning if you lose the battle, you'll go to heaven because you played your duty very well. Now, not going further details about this, there's a divine plan behind. Whether society remains as it is, or family structure remains as it is, it does not remain that way, it's immaterial. The whole idea is, the life upon earth, by you and me, by any structure we may make hereafter, should be fulfilling, satisfying, loving, blissful, joyful, and no problems.
1: That's what everybody wants.
0: This is what I mean, what else? But you are wanting to care for the happiness of the one person on whom all of your attention has been thrown upon. That is your world, that is your hell and heaven, that, and you are trying to put all the philosophies and holy men to suit that attitude. This is what I am trying to break in you. So love others. Love a person even. I am not saying not. Who says not to love? But don't make a rut about it. Don't make it such a way as if be an end of all of life is that. Understand love to the extent it is meant.
2: Even if one would choose the spiritual role or monastic role, they would be carrying that attachment or love. I mean, there would be that same...
0: Love will be there, not attachment.
2: If they were filled with attachments, they still could carry that over to that life and have to work it out until they...
0: Then they are working, meaning they are in the process then. They are not enlightened. Enlightened ones do not. When I gave the example of Ramakrishna, I didn't mean the same. They do not work it out. Somebody told Ramakrishna, Ramakrishna, why are you so attached to this called boy, called Naren, or Vivekananda, future Vivekananda? And why are you so attached? People say you're mad, and this attachment. And he got doubtful. Of course, at least for us, for our sake, he got doubtful. I don't think he was doubtful. He went to Mother Divine in the temple. Mother, what can I do? People are telling me I'm attached to Naren. I mean, to Vivekananda. Please tell me, what is all this nonsense? And then he came back with all laughing, blissful. He told them, you are fools. Mother told me, yeah, he just said that, you're fools. Mother told me I'm not attached. This is pure love. This is an enlightened being.
2: I didn't mean enlightened beings. I meant disciples.
0: Disciples will fall in ditches in between. You can't avoid the experiences. In the process, you do fall and go up. As disciples, you fall and rise. You cannot expect of the disciples just to rise and rise and rise and rise. They'll in between sleep, knock, slip, fall. It happens. Some more, some less. That's why the guru is. You can't avoid these falls and pitfalls. You can minimize by the help of guru. For example, yesterday he's asking his master, now what is the answer? What should he do? And I said, go through it. I didn't say it is a fall. If I would say, he would say, then why are you suggesting me to fall? You must suggest me to go up, but for some pros and cons and necessities, sometimes things are allowed. We would not say whether the fall arises, but one understands what it is. One, of course, through attachments and things like that, one understands what it is. But then guru can be accused and say, why are you suggesting this thing? Because you can't avoid it. You're not able to avoid it. You just, one with your whole nervous system, what can I do? You're exhausted. Your nerves are just made that way. You have to go through and exhaust karma, perhaps. When your nervous system gets a little bit pacified, then it'll be okay.
3: Crossroads in this mind in meditation, I walked, I received a very strong insight into balance being a requirement in my life. And I had a little difficulty dealing with balance in regard to the light and the darkness. I can see it in nature, balance necessary in nature. But,
0: Light and darkness.
3: Well, I have difficulty understanding balance in all things, especially in my life.
0: Well, it's a kind of long process, you know, the balancing. It's not so easy, but let's talk about it. Everything takes practice. You have to practice certain things to bring the even balance. If you can remind yourself that within the darkness also there's light, matter ends. Instead of contrast, instead of two opposite forces, if you can see that in darkness there is light too, there's a different shadow only upon the light. It's a reflection of darkness upon the light, not devoid of light. Then you verily understand the oneness of life. Let's say the opposite forces in nature, which are generally the component parts, seen both as two different things, as antagonistic or opposite to each other, relative to each other. But this whole relativity is also based upon absolute. The whole pair of opposites are also based upon the same oneness, same sameness, same continuity of source. Source is the same. If ever you can remind yourself that your life's all imbalancing factors are again based upon the same principle of eternal balancing, is a texture which we have to understand, then the problems are solved. This needs practice, how to see the oneness and sameness through the thread of all your events and experiences, so that they don't seem as opposite each other, but component, complementary. They're all complementary parts, not opposite. We do use the words opposites, though, just to convey the idea, but they're really complementary. As if the whole drama has many actors and actresses and events, all together make one story. Opposite forces are within the story. But those very opposite forces in the story make the drama possible. See, these are component parts. One who gets realized and perfected, he sees the opposite things as very necessary ingredients of nature, without which drama would not take place. You have to be noisy in order to learn silence. It's a component part. But for the time being, we do condemn noise. Because if not, then silence will be a dream. All these are complementary parts of the whole nature. That is why we do mean that respect to the nature, everything, including table. These are component, necessary parts of the nature. If we understand this, then life becomes balanced. It does become balanced. By this, you take then every opportunity as a learning lesson for you. That nothing is presented to you which is not good for you in one or the other sense. Either physically it is good for you, or spiritually it is good for you, or mentally it is good for you. Each event in your life is a balancing factor, actually, if you take that opportunity as a lesson. But if not, if you reject it, then again you suffer. Otherwise, anything in nature, including poison, are necessary ingredients. Now, how to bring the balance is a kind of consciousness you have to bring in yourself. Balance cannot be brought by the things themselves, but by the consciousness involved behind the things and persons and places. This consciousness you have to grow into, which means practice. The more the expansion of your consciousness, the more the balancing. More the contraction of your consciousness, more the imbalance, confusion, chaos, worries. Contraction. Limited the consciousness, lower the consciousness, more the confusion and pains. Expand the consciousness, balancing is better. Of all things around you, this needs practice. How to expand your consciousness. We call consciousness as Divine Mother, Shakti. Greater the Shakti in you, more the balancing. So much so that scriptures have written in Indian terms, Samarthana Nahi Dosh. No fault of the mighty. This is an aphorism. Now here, don't take mighty as war or something. Consciousness. Samarthana Nahi Dosh. No fault for the mighty. Mighty are not to be blamed. It sounds like capitalist, but it's not so. The greater you are in consciousness and expansion, more the balancing of your life. Not only you, but people dependent upon you. They become more balanced. Yeah, so raise your consciousness. Yeah. Give your family to me, what else? I will deal with it. Give your family to me, I will deal with it. Meaning, you cannot avoid it. You have to grow there, you have to learn there. You have to grow in the situation which has been given to you. It sounds like Christian theology, but it's universal truth.

change the situation. Change the situation meaning if that business situation is very tension and very boring or rather tiring for you, then leave that situation and go. But again, that you cannot do, I know. It's very difficult to do that, I know. Second best is modify the ambitions and greeds in business. When you will do that, you will see there's less tension, because the more you are concentrating upon your ambition or the greed, whatever it be, money or position or whatever, the more you are making a drive through the people and events, this creates more clash. The more the greed and ambition, more the clash. When you go through it, you have to fight as if. This clash and tension, fight bring tension. Basically, it is not because of your workers, employees or managers. I've gone through this. It's not because of your managers, employees or workers, but because of your own ambitions and drive in it. If you reduce it, you'll find relaxation. All of a sudden, surroundings around you will begin to change. Not perfectly, it depends upon your degree of achievement. This is the second method that reduces your attachment, rather ambition and greed. It is a must. Without doing this, there's no third alternative, I could say, because generally a person, say like you, wants to maintain whatever it is already so, and wants more, and also doesn't want tensions. This is everybody's cry. To have my things in my own way as I want to have, and have no tensions. It is contradictory. To have one's own things in one's own way is the very basis for all tensions. Let me repeat it. Each one in an ego sense wants to have, to do things and have things for them or himself or herself in the way they want it. Because of this desire and ambition, we create a selfishness, a kind of thing, which creates tension and clash all around, because everybody wants to do that. Your worker, your employer, your manager, your proprietor, your anything, landlord, your tax collector, your insurance agent, your senator, everybody wants to stretch the quilt to one's own self. This certainly is a clash. It's no contradiction, it's just synonymous with it. So to say that if I want to be free from tension, I must curb my greeds and ambitions, I must, because that's a source for all tensions. If you understand this, it may be difficult to do this, because we do not want to renounce our greed and ambitions. That's why it is difficult, but that's the only way, it's synonymous. Try to do this way, see your workers, employees and managers from their angle too, what they want. They may be wrong too, I don't mean they're right. They may be wrong too, all right. But see from their angle also. Don't stretch the quilt only to yourself. It'll leave the children and family out in cold. If you can understand this, you'll be more compassionate to surroundings around you. More compassionate. I don't mean more necessarily giving, but at least more compassionate. And try to see from their angle and be less greedy and ambitious, you'll see. Everything will be heavenly. This is the way it should work, whether it's commerce or ashram or whether it's a battlefield or a school or college or hospital. This works well. I know one case of a nurse in some portion of New Mexico in a certain wayside hospital. 10, 15 or perhaps so many years, she was in tension. Only she was a nurse, not a businessman even. And every time I would see her, she would meet or see me, I would sometimes be 2 days in her house with my disciples. She would be always in tension, full of not blood pressure, but as if. And whole skin would be bursting all the time, just somebody to fight with. And she used to say, "Swami, I'm the same. My problem is the same. I've seen you 10 times. And I've attended you this. And my skin is bursting. And everything is hell in my hospital. And I'm going to resign. And or they are going to check me out," and so on and so forth. Three, four visits I made, I just heard it. I smiled, I went to the bathroom, I ate lunch and dinner. I didn't tackle the problem. Perhaps fourth time when she again said, "Swami, you are not replying to me at all. I mean, she really did it. I'm going to shake you." I got afraid. And she was really powerful than me, more powerful than me. Taller than me, fatter than me. And when she would do that, this would go in and I would come out. And I really got scared. I said, "You are sounding like Mother Kali." And now you are giving me a challenge. Now, well,
You want an answer, or you want solution, or you want just things to be done as you want? She got stuck there. I said, do you want the things to be done as you want, or do you want a solution? She couldn't avoid my question. She certainly wanted a solution. I said, sure, but be sure, and I'll tell you the solution, and you'll see it as a solution. Or you want the things, only want me to bless you for the things you want as they should be for you. You are tricky, Swami. I'm not tricky, I'm truthful. Okay, oh, that's a better word, she said. Now please, sit down. Oh, will you please, Swami, wait a minute, I'll bring a cup of coffee. I said, okay, bring tea for me too. We sat in the sofa, coffee with her, tea with me. Coexistence between tea and coffee. And I said, do you fight with me because I drink tea? Why should I? I said, because I'm drinking coffee, I'm tea, and you're drinking coffee. Swami, you're kidding. I said, I'm not kidding. I'm trying to use the bad word, teaching you. So, what do you mean? I said, because I drink tea and you drink coffee, do we have to fight? She said, no, of course not. I said, now apply the situation in your hospital. You see my point. The tears came in her eyes. Of course, we talked more after it, but just tell you the least, where do we falter? It's a simple matter of tea and coffee. Then, of course, there were details. There were surroundings. She wanted to do better things in hospital. Others would not cooperate. As the teacher yesterday said, policies. Hospital was in a mess, no doubt about it. She was not wrong when she said this. She was disturbing herself out of agitations, out of excitement, out of her own nature, which was just excitable. Every time, inflammable, beware. I mean, she was inflammable gasoline pump, I mean. So, I told her that, well, there's a fire brigade always, but then see that you don't burn. And then we talked more, of course. But now how to deal with wrong people? Your wrong hospital. When you are all right. She said, I'm not all right. I said, there lies the answer. If you are not all right, first set your wrongs then. First set your own wrongs right. But that's difficult. I say, if it is difficult, how do you expect others to be right all of a sudden for you? This is a solution for me. If you apply it, it will work. That we see tension all around us, as we want the things to be done, perhaps you may be right in your things, but you cannot claim to be perfect in it. Because we not, do not claim to be perfect, we must see our imperfections. That's the first and foremost duty of any individual, whether it's a Swami or a businessman or anybody else. The first and foremost duty of any individual is first to see one's own imperfections. If I cannot correct my imperfections so easily and quickly, and I do give excuses because of this, I cannot do this so quickly, how can I expect the same thing from others who have the same excuses of inabilities and incapacities? This brings up our compassion for others. If we have that compassion for employees and workers and managers, anybody, many, or nurses or doctors around us, problem is over, you get relaxation. There's a solution if you want. But we generally ask questions, or we want pray God for blessings as we want the things to be done. That's the problem. And if God would go on doing things as each one wants, the world will be more chaotic than otherwise. There is a justice behind the whole phenomena. We must go by that justice. Even if I may be justified, others may not be. Supposing, let's take for granted that I am a justified person and my employees and workers and nurses and doctors are not justified. Even then, I must learn the tact and art of how to deal with wrong. This first and foremost brings in compassion for others. That they are poor, ignorant. Father, forgive them for they do not know what they are. This is compassion. Okay. Once you bring compassion, sir, I'm sure 50% of the employees will change. Everybody needs love, I tell you. They do not want the bosses. They want love. Not only in monastery or ashram, in commerce I'm talking about. But if you believe that you are a commercial man, you have to be a commercial man, you cannot have compassion, you cannot have love which everybody needs. Understanding and love. All children need from parents love and understanding. All disciples need from their gurus love and understanding. They do not want boss, anybody wants. Just, yes, they want Lord and God, that's okay. In a compassionate way, again, in a devotional way.
Yes. Now, I'm not trying to blame you. I'm trying to solve your problems. Others may be wrong. I don't say they are perfect either. You have to solve your problems. This is what I mean. If you want to solve your problem, first try to see your imperfections. Have compassion for others. But they are wrong. I'm perfect. Okay. They want the time and endurance as I want to grow. My duty is that I do not want tensions, others do not want tensions from me either. This being the case, I would grow into business like this. Do my duty. Try to be loving, compassionate all, believing that they are imperfect. They do wrongs. I have a duty to teach them, tell them this is wrong. But at rare times I can even rebuke them. Otherwise, they need my love and compassion. They will change through love rather than through rebukes. Rebuke at times can transform a person and should. Rebuke is one of the nature of God, what they call wrath of God. It is a needful thing, but always not. If we only use rebukes and wraths, and if you only use bossism, if you only use domination, you are bound to corrupt. This is a law, whether it's a family or business or ashram or a temple or institution or hospital, wherever. There's no greater force and power of transformation than love and compassion, surely. What Buddha changed the world or Christ did, it wasn't by the sector, it was by love. What you gain by love, you cannot gain by any amount of position and domination, surely. Don't say because it's politics and commerce, it's applicable anyway with kings as well as industrialists. We must understand that the society is bound together in oneness, whether we deal with commerce or politics or religion, it's immaterial. The basis of love and compassion are applicable in all the fields. The so-called other powers of domination, whether it is money, or whether it is an army, or ammunition, or whether it is a kind of talented power, or power of any other thing, is but for the time being to dominate, that's all. If you understand this, you grow spiritually. The spiritual growth does not depend upon any material power or any position power. It does not. Simply, spiritual power is by its own love and compassion, understanding of others around you. If you do that, you are a sage for them as well as a boss. You do not lose a position thereby. When I love and be compassionate to my disciples, I do not lose disciples. I gain more disciples. I am greater guru for them without being a position guru. It's true, applicable to all industrialists, politicians, kings, priests. But because we forget this, ego trip comes in, we begin to use our wealth and position and power for domination, exploitation, or greed or ambition. Avoid these things, you are spiritual. Both things do not go together. Apply this, it's difficult, I know, but if you want to be spiritual, there's no other way I could suggest. Others will be wrong, I know. World does not change overnight, but my wrong is pinching me. I must not forget this. My wrongs are pinching me. If anything doesn't pinch me, I'm not wrong. I conclude that way. If my peace is never disturbed, I conclude I'm not wrong. I remain in my peace, that's my criterion of judgment. If anybody asks me, Swami, how do you know you're right? I say, my peace tells me. If I'm in peace, I'm right. I must be right. And I have patience. If I'm right, I have peace, I must be patient. I wait till the other person learns the things. Whether I'm employer or not, it's immaterial. I wait patiently that if I'm right, my peace is there. I need not be impatient. I'm patient enough. I've got my peace. And if I've got my peace, I wait for others to grow. I wait for others to have opportunities and chances. They will fall, I know. They will do mistakes, they will do wrongs. But I see them as my employee, that's a problem. I claim, I demand, they must do this way. But they are human beings for me. They will do wrong. If they were my children, then what would I do? I would, of course, rebuke them sometimes. Their basis is love. If we deal with the people with love and understanding, much more results are better than otherwise. As I've grown through these decades in these matters, that ultimate is love and understanding, which makes the man yours. Anybody's yours because of love and understanding, not because of bossism.

I'm going. If you care for spirituality, other things are subservient. I do not say give wealth and come and follow me, as Jesus told some rich man. I'm not saying that. Being what you are, in your business, is an opportunity God has given you to love others, your workers, your employees, your brothers, your sisters. Help them. Have a compassionate heart. And you'll see there will be relaxation and tension. Apply this and you'll see the results without losing money and position. And you'll feel greater, your heart will expand, your consciousness will grow in any field, in family, in house, in hospital. The whole basis is that occupation is not our life, it is occupation, it's a duty. When we make occupation identification, say I'm industrious, I'm businessman, I'm doctor, I'm engineer, or I'm this or that, I'm Swami, then we often identify with the occupation and then lose the aim. The occupation is a duty, not identification. Our true identity is somewhere else, which is in the spirit. That's our true identity. Concentrate upon that identity and work as your duty. God has placed you in that situation to help others, to help yourself. Have love and compassion. Tension will be gone. That time Arjuna, the disciple, the arch-disciple, was so confused that even he forgot. It's a famous story. Forgot that Krishna, being the prophet, God and guru of him, would know everything. He doubted him. Very point when in the beginning he went to Krishna. I'm giving this story because it's applicable in our day to the commercial and political lives. He first went when war was going to break and all the peace ambassador messages or the peace message or the what you call protocols were failed. The only source Arjuna thought was his preceptor Krishna, who was king too. He went to Krishna, Krishna help me. Guruji, help me, you know, please help me. And Krishna said, what do you want? His war is going to break and you being ambassador, Krishna also couldn't bring in results of peace. And now war is, you know, inevitable. Meanwhile, the opposite camp commander also had come to help, to seek help from Krishna. Because both were related to Krishna somehow. It was a clan or a kind of family fight. Actually, it was a feudal fight within the same clan. It was a family fight. So naturally, both opposite camps were relatives to each other. And to them both, Krishna was a relative too. He was their uncle. But to one party, called Pandavas, Krishna was also guru. To other party, Krishna was not a guru. He was simply the relative. So in the Indian combined family systems, at least of the ancient times, we traditionally are bound to the relatives, at least on the face value, not to refuse help even if he's enemy. Do you see the point? So both cousins went to Krishna for help. To one it was righteousness, to one another was unrighteousness. Krishna had elephants, horses, chariots, money, wealth, and himself. Krishna was lying down in bed, relaxed, without tension, having so many kingdoms and wars, he was relaxed, playing the flute. He had kingdom. As he opened eyes, his eyes first fell upon Arjuna, his famous disciple. The other fellow, who was arrogant, haughty, and unrighteous, called Duryodhana, was sitting at his head. At the head side, he didn't see him first. But that chap had come earlier than Arjuna had come into that bed chamber of Krishna. By certain morality, it is so accepted, the one who comes first must be attended first. This was a claim of Duryodhana. But Lord Krishna, as we call him, his eyes fell on that. He asked Arjuna, Arjuna, what do you want? And this chap, who was hiding behind the head, he said, well, Krishna, I came over here. You first asked me.

0: What do I want? He's hearty, relative cousin. I'm scared about cousins. I don't mind brothers and sisters, but cousins are really scary. Now, by the virtue of logic, our normal social morality, the Duryodhan was right. He said, Krishna, I came first, you please ask me, because he was scared that if Krishna asks Arjun first, and if Arjun asks something which Duryodhan wanted, then he loses the game. So he was trying to claim first in the queue. But Krishna said, but my eyes first fell upon him. He's first to me. The clash, there he started, tension started. The whole idea behind was another morality, that this chap Duryodhan was so hurry, he didn't have even courtesy. But when he came to the Lord of Krishna, who was a king and he was seeking help, at least in Indian customs I'm talking about, he should sit at his feet and not at his head. This is our major reverence for holy men, major reverence for gurus, major reverence for prophets, including the kings whom we go for the help, seek help. As you cannot sit at their head. The very arrogance of Duryodhan disqualified him for the help from Krishna. Because he went and sat at his head and sat also like this. So real. He was a great warrior though. Very great warrior. And Arjun, who was also a great warrior, the best archer in whole India then. But he sat at the feet of Krishna. This shows the first acceptance and qualification. Before a guru also, these things are applicable. They just take the chair and just, you know, sit like this. Now, it's a matter of humility and arrogance I'm talking about. Tradition in India is different than here. But here, the humility and reverence things are also counted. You cannot rule it out. Outer gestures may be different. But the humility and reverence is the same thing in the West or East. Leaving details apart of outer customs. Okay. I'm telling you deliberately this story that how that very confusion and chaos of Arjuna was born out of ego at the battlefield. Krishna wanted to give him kind of privileges because first he saw him. The tension arose and Duryodhana said, you first ask me, uncle. Uncle, not Krishna, Lord. Uncle, you first ask me. And Arjuna said, my Lord, okay, whatever you do best. Then Krishna, to avoid kind of tension, he was a peacemaker though. He said, okay, let me ask Duryodhan. Now here we might surmise that Krishna knew everything though. He said, okay, Arjun, let me ask Duryodhan, he came first. Though I saw you first, you are more rather privileged to first have the benefits from me. But however, let me ask Duryodhan. He said, okay, cousin, what do you want? I have got two sides. On one side there are chariots, elephants, horses, arrows and bows, sticks, armor, costumes, wealth. On one side I am keeping this. On another side is me alone, without armor, and I won't fight also. Duryodhan, he thought, as we call all the 20 fingers into clarified butter, you know, there's a proverb in India, all the 20 fingers in clarified butter, that I was asking for this much, I got everything. He thought, there's no greater fool than Krishna then. Arjun. He said, then, uncle, I want this side, the heaviest side, the chariot, the horses, the elephants, this and this and this. Then he turned to Arjun. Arjun, what do you want? He said, Lord, I want you. Arjun, be careful, I'm not going to fight also. He said, doesn't matter. If you are with me, everything is with me. This was Arjun's categorical reply. And the matter was settled. Fight was there. Such an Arjun even, when he was fighting the battlefield, he forgot even that much surrender to God. And Krishna told him that you must fight, he was denying. All that surrender that Krishna knows best went off. That confusion came. It does come in human beings. It's very difficult to choose between the two and stick to it. Then Arjun said, of course, to Krishna, okay, I'll fight without win or lose. I surrender unto thee, tell me what should I do. Here are many pinpoints that where we lose the reverence, where we lose the custom of the reverence, according to our background though, I'm not talking about Indian tradition necessarily, even according to the Western traditions. There are certain things that when we go to receive, we must perform. Not only a guru, but even a minister or a senator, a politician, an industrialist, an employer, a king, have certain obligations and duties to each other. We must perform and maintain and observe those code of conduct. We must, whether we win or lose. Never keep the eye on winning or losing. Keep the eye upon principle. Ultimately it's success. This I must promise and assure you. That ultimately principle wins. Ultimately good triumphs over evil. There's no doubt about it. In the meanwhile there are casualties. If you to that extent become sacrificing, you shall win. Truth shall prevail. And ultimately we saw, in Krishna's side he never fought though. Arjuna or the Pandavas did win. With all the fourfold or tenfold, more armor, army and the privileges with the opposite party. The smaller portion won. Not only because God was with them, which of course was true, but also because the whole truth was different. This righteousness gives you power which unrighteousness cannot give you. There's a secret behind it. The truth gives you power invisibly. Untruth seems powerful but loses in the end because it gets more weak. To say in different words, unrighteousness brings you dissipation and restlessness and disturbance. Righteousness makes you concentrated and more powerful. See, this is the point behind it. The good triumphs over evil only because evil is a dissipating factor and good is consolidating force. This is a secret behind that. With a band of few handful soldiers you can win the game if you are on the righteous principle. Even if you lose in the beginning, ultimately you are going to win if it is righteous. That is why we maintain, stand on truth, stand on righteousness. Ultimately in the between you will have sacrifices. But you will have peace. So much so that when Arjuna won the war, their side won the war, they did rule, I think, about 15 years over the kingdom. And at the end of 15 years, now 15 years in those days was not much, they used to rule centuries. 15 years after he got fed up, he and all his brothers and all his people. All kingdom empire was with them as if they said will renounce. Because the karmas are exhausted. They renounced it and went to the forest for penances, austerities, meditation and so on and so forth, which was also tradition of India in those days. Beyond certain age they were renounced and be hermits, what we call vanaprasthas. But their karmas were exhausted, there was nothing more to achieve. Righteousness was one, truth was one, so it's okay. They fulfilled their obligations to truth and duty. When you fulfill the obligations towards truth, your karmas are exhausted. So be on principle if you want to. One day the good and truth will triumph. We are sure about it. To that end we have to have reverence for God. We have to have certain kind of receiving conduct. Even from kings, meaning senators, prime ministers and presidents. They are not eternally presidents and senators. Prophets live for all times, you know that. Emperors don't.
1: If a person fulfills their karma, they may necessarily, their body necessarily dies soon after?
0: No. Then it's used for others. You become helpers to others.
1: Then you're free.
0: You're free, you're in peace, you know what else you want. You feel free, you feel joyful, you feel peaceful, you know, you are aware, you are fully conscious what is happening. The whole computer and brain works in full swing. And you don't miss anything that you want anything. And it applies to any field, whether it's commerce or industry, religion, art, family home, hospitals, schools, colleges. Use the free will otherwise in a good way, in a truthful way, in a reverential way, and results are accordingly. It's a perfect scientific law. There's no haphazardness in nature. If we do that, we are thrown out. It's a law of nature. But we come to all miseries and zero levels of our existence by our own wrongdoings. But you might say God, wide prophet, or wide the righteous side of group does not remain to make a coherent system to help us to do things. Yes, they do that. But they cannot take away our free will. This is the main point. That will be very negation of the whole God's freedom. Shall I tell you one last point? And it's humorous, but as well as, to me at least, it's the truth. Okay? It sounds humorous. First, learn how to love yourself. We do not know how to love ourselves first. Sounds humorous. Selfish. We really do not know how to love ourselves. That is why we do not know how to love others. We are so stingy and resistant in our own minds and suppressed. We are so selfish in our minds. We are so self-centered in us. We do not love ourselves. We are so miser and crippled in our mind. And harsh words. That's the truth. We are very self-centered when we mean to love all others only because to beget love, that we get back love. But where the famous words of Saint Francis are, love others if you want to be loved. Isn't inherently subconsciously in you when you said all should love all others because you want love from others? The words are opposite from Saint Francis' prayer. And I must love others first before I seek love from others. In short, I cannot love others unless I really love myself. If you are not in peace, you cannot give peace to others. Surely? No. If you are in peace with you, then only you can give peace to others. Same thing. If you are in love with yourself, then only you can love others. In our own minds, we are self-centered. We are crippled, we are stingy. We are miser, we are selfish. We do not know how to love our own self. That is why we fail to love others. If nobody ever loved me, I have said this many times to my private disciples, if nobody ever loved me on earth, not a single person, still I would be soaking in love because of me. I'm giving the truth. If you have joy in your heart, only then you can emanate joy. All the time we are seeking these things from others. Others should be peaceful to others. Others should love me. Others should give me joy. Why thoughts go like that? Don't you think it's because of self-centeredness? These are harsh words, I know.
1: It's a desire to see things.
0: Exactly, exactly. But we never start with ourselves. And that's the whole source and the solution. Where should it start with? My own self, truly. And I do not mean to mince words, really. If any person on earth will never love me, which God has given many though, but I'm frankly saying this, I would not miss it. I've lived years in the Himalayas with myself, quite in love with myself, without being self-centered. Meaning, I had no checkbooks, I had no money, I had no clothes, no houses, no taxes, no medicines, no letter writing, no correspondence, no friends, no enemies. And I always felt love with me. God is there. I did not miss it, I do not miss it. Now if I get it, they are getting too from me. That's the whole secret, that it has to start with you, sir. If you want to see the world with peace and love, start with you. Now you may say you are all loving and romantic. No, you are romantic, you are not loving yet. You are romantic. Your romance makes to see you all dancing together on the streets and loving each other, no other business to do. Just love, eat and go to sleep and come, get up in the morning again and start loving. This is romance you are talking about. I'm not condemning you, it's just an age. Love is different. Romance is a part of it, I understand. Attachment is a part of it, sex is a part of it. Love is greater than all these things. That must come. You must fall in love with yourself first. First learn how to fall in love with yourself. God is there. Self is there. Atma. Spirit. First try to fall in love with that. If you have done this, you will see all around. You don't miss it. You will get and beget love. It's a secret. Sages have told us long back. You are trying to love others because yourself is dear to you. And if self is dear to you, be in good terms with it. Don't be stingy. Don't be miser with your mind. Don't be crippling, doubting, anxiety, fearful. Make your mind open. You have no need to be selfish. If you do this, you expand. Once you have grown, or rather awakened the love in you, you won't miss it in the world. It is there always. I never missed it, do you believe me? I never missed the love. You know it also. Just, it follows me. I do not miss it. Because you may say, I'm a holy man. I mean, it doesn't go with holiness at all. It just goes with perfection. Try to come in good terms with you first. That is your sadhana. That is your practice.
1: I have a good way to go.
0: Yeah, truly so. I did it years back. People have joined it. They know the secret. Find yourself first, then you find everywhere, everything. I never missed anything in the forest and then deserts or in the peaks of mountains. I never missed anything. Only because I started with myself. The whole world is missing their own self and expecting a demanding, claiming outside. The whole world is doing this, unfortunately. They are in the great Maya. Thank you, everybody.

0: Orlando to Holland, but therefore I let go. But question is, I don't get that joy, that sense of free, as one should get out of let go, you know? Now here comes the sweet abandonment then, which explains that abandonment, that let go should be sweet, with joy, with freedom, with love. Then let go is not an austerity, but sweet abandonment. Is familiar? Fine. I hope you got the point. Now, meaning giving, let go, whatever. That could be whatever. If I go in detail, sometimes I get into thorny bushes. And that probably hurts some people. It hurts me too. I'm in the bushes, thorny bushes. It won't be flowers. And from there, I can only give thorns. They hurt others. It's not a good pastime. However, not doing that is also difficult for me because that cures something. So what happens? The sheer habit of mind to let go and not to let go, resist it, understand right, but holding on to it, this and that. In sweet abandonment, with the joy, with the love, with the freedom, you're letting go in a way. Now certainly therefore question comes, how? Should we determine to let go and then try to feel joy and try to stir up your heart to love? These are not the exercises which will help. So how to bring up sweet abandonment? Let go. Round away. Some things cannot be simply practiced. I've often repeated this, like peace, joy, love, so on. If they are not the things, how to love, how to be peaceful, you know, there are no practices about it. So there are vimediya methods, so to say. In sweet abandonment, the one thing which really strikes me the most is this. If you link it with the desire or the aspiration to give up ego, or at least diminish it, because ego is the one holding on to something for its own survival, actually. We cannot practice sweet abandonment. Oh, so-and-so has told me, Master, the Lord has told me, let go with sweet abandonment. Nice. You can make a hymn out of it. But how will you do it? You can tell your mind to do it. Let go, reflection, auto-reflection. Saying this is good and this is the way it should be. This is the way if you let go, spiritually you'll get higher. But bringing in sweetly doing that, either you already have love for Him, for the Lord, that certainly will bring sweet abandonment. You are doing with love. Then the question comes, how to produce love if it is deficient? You know, we know, everybody knows how to love something, some person. But not many know how to love something which is not related to you in a sense of things and attachments, relationships. Then how can you produce sweet abandonment of letting go something you are holding on to? Now here comes a point then, the spiritual way. If you link it, that one day ego has to be given up, no choice, reluctantly or willingly. And since that's the case, all of a sudden I'm not able to give up ego instantly quite as by itself. The ego has so many clutches by itself and clutching the ego also. It's not a thing you can all of a sudden do, though it's possible, but we don't. So the method is to reduce the ego. sublimate it, humble it, or soften it, you know, make it less stubborn and proud, that automatically then produces love more, because again I'm repeating it in reverse. More the ego, less the love. It's very correct. If you're less egotistical, you love more automatically. You don't practice it. It's an ego which makes you not love enough or more or perfectly. Naturally, sweet abandonment is the product of less ego holding. Apart from what is holding on to, which you would let go, supposing. If you work upon humbling the ego in short, sublimating it, softening it, which can be done as a practice, it will ensure the love, which will automatically make you sweet abandonment and let go, automatically, without practicing those as steps. I go by this spiritual method only because there are certain things you cannot simply practice and achieve, not like yoga exercises or breathing. Those you can practice. But you cannot practice love unless the ego diminishes. Can ego be diminished by practices? Yes, definitely. So if you do this way, rather than practicing it to do sweet abandonment, what does it constitute? Meaning, what does it produce? How's the freedom? Joy? Yes. Sweet abundance itself gives freedom, large-heartedness, joy. But not reluctantly giving, you know, kind of thing. That doesn't work. You have to feel joy and freedom by giving. Why would you give? Why would you let go? I mean, if it had no product of freedom and joy, then what for? Why to do that? Why not hold on to it and feel at least gratified, you know? Is gratification joy and freedom? I for one would say no, though for the time being, in the beginning, it does give a sense of joy. Why? Not joy, happiness. You like the word happiness. While gratifying yourself for anything, whether pizza or whether it is, you know, what do you call that? That particular salad, what's that? We had yesterday, day before. Anyway. That gratification has a sense of happiness in it to start with. I wouldn't say joy, no. Of any kind, any kind. But it's so short and so temporary and so transitory and so changeful that it doesn't stay. Being this the case of gratification, okay, so gratification is not the one. We want freedom and joy. Will not be from gratification of holding on to. So that it goes necessary. In order to unload the mind, unload the ego, or reduce, or soften it, or lighten it up with joy, not reluctantly. So, this therefore, working upon letting go of sweet abandonment and joy and freedom, with resort to sublimating ego, humbling the ego. But that's the one which wants to hold on to, no? Not let go, let go with a pinch of salt. This is a method I would say works. There's no practicing about it. And that the very purpose, at least over ignorance, we want to hold on to something, relationship, things, whatever, is to feel gratified, to feel certain kind of joy, to have certain kind of security and freedom, no doubt about it. It doesn't work that way. For the temporary time, yes, not for long. If that is the case, and the very freedom and joy we want, then, is by that of a spiritual method, then, which we want anyway, the purpose to have joy and freedom, no doubt about it. But the gratifying way, not letting go, holding on to reluctance, this, push and pull and struggle of the mind, you never feel joy and freedom. So the spiritual method seems like ascetic. It's not. It's a method. Sublimate, humble the ego, even if you cannot eliminate it, supposing, so that when the ego is less kind of burden and heavy, then you probably would feel freedom and abandonment slowly. I won't go through Kundalini Yoga, which will explain actually better. You might have heard or actually seen or read in the books and biographies or whatever. This is singing, chanting, dancing. It starts, let's say, assume as imagination, slowly, morose, and kind of drowsy, not inspiring, you know, Hare Rama, Hare Krishna, you know, chant on, as happens daily anyway. Now, not in all cases, but some, if you read the books at least, if you keep doing some, at a certain point, it gets inspiring. Not always. And if you have seen even pictures, paintings, or even biographies, at the inspiration level, get up, dance, and as you say, with abandonment, they begin to sing and dance. It comes out of it. Kundalini rises. And that singing is quite different than, let's say, normal singing we do. Not everybody gets inspired. Not inspiration, but after inspiration, you come to abandonment or sweet abandonment and get exhilarated and Kundalini, I don't mean emotional, inspired. And then Kundalini begins to rise. And that time, they don't want anything else. That's it. Give them the kingdom, they won't agree, unless they will fall from heaven. But they won't care for anything else. In other words, in self-abandonment of this kind, sweet abandonment, you just don't want anything. So let go is very easy. Are you getting it? Philosophy apart, you have to do it. Not every dancing, every music does that, but slowly it can do that. We are shy and we don't do it. Like here, if we get inspired, who is going to get up and dance here? Well, what does Swamiji say? But I dance alone in my room and no other can say anything. You know, I'm free. But not with others, that's true. Some shyness comes in, don't you think so? Part of it is shyness, part of it's fear, part of it's strong word, hatred. Hatred of what? Hate to do that. Let go, I mean. But I know it's truth, I have to, I hate to do that. Afraid to do that. Shy to do that. You always see one of these three or all or two other reasons holding you back. The shyness, the fear, the hatefulness. Now we don't call hatefulness in common language, but it is. You hate to do that. You know what I'm saying? You're reluctant to do that. Hate word may be a strong word, but that's a word Ramakrishna used actually. These three things will come in the way of devotee to reach the Lord. The shyness, the fear, the hatefulness. It's not so clearly seen as hate. Inside it is. You don't like to do it. Because you have been habituated, you're stuck in certain attachments and habituated. So you don't like to do it. It's comfortable position, so-called comfortable, you don't want to leave that familiarity. But at the same time, there's no other way to get to freedom and joy. There's no other way. Holding on to is not freedom and joy giving at all. We may clutch as an attachment, habitual pattern, pushing, pulling back and, you know, get back to the past. But it's not the road to freedom and joy, which we seek or know or want anyway. We want a freedom of joy by holding on to what we are familiar with, and we wish that was secured. But then even if it was secured, which is never done eternally, then freedom and joy won't end, sure. Just won't. We try to make it so, try to make it work, in a sense, to give us freedom and joy. It doesn't. For the time being, yes, gratifying, yes. If we analyze this way, probably you like to have that inspiration and freedom and joy. All this, yes, thing in living life, birth pattern. If you have freedom and joy, holding on to certain things which you think you need in the life as a necessity, as a existence, and as to live well, beyond that you will see not only desires will be curbed by itself, then you will think better, know better. That is, question will arise, what is this all about? Inspiration, where from it comes? One is Kundalini when rises, but beyond that, what product of inspiration is from where? Inspiration, not excitement or emotion. Do you know? It's a light. Light inspires. Emotions don't. When you're emotional, let's say, of good and bad kind will be anger and so on, you will see it's not inspiring at all. That's why it dies out soon. When inspiration comes from light, it's a light which uplifts, or awakens rather. When the light awakens, you feel inspired. That living life then would be spiritual life, yes, and not human anymore. Due respect to the animal kingdom, have you seen animals get inspired? Good animals, good, you know, whichever names you can bring up, they're never inspired. If they get inspired, they get wild. They attack. Their inspiration they cannot contain. Even if they had, they get wild. And you have to control them. But humans can have inspiration, the gift of Mother Saraswati. That is product of light. Then emotions are what? Emotions are product of mind, which is made up of darkness and ignorance. Emotions are unruly wild animals, unless you tame them. Even if you tame them, the mental emotions, even then they don't inspire you. They are tamed. They don't inspire you. The animals, the emotions. That's why you many times hear and read, human beings still have some animal heritage in them. Some humans are like animals. You hear these pessimistic languages. Partly it is true. The emotional nature of human beings is the product from animal kingdom. And therefore it doesn't inspire. The light inspires those who live. Light fully, in a way, awakening the light will be inspired. How to do that? How to live the life of light? One, focus on light without analyzing back or anything, pros and cons about it, unconditionally. That's the method, but there are a few things with it. Focus on the light. It will inspire you. Sweet abandonment will be at your feet. You won't miss anything. You feel full. Not crazy. One can misuse all this, what I'm saying, and get crazy about it. There are a few here who could. That's the first method. Focus on the light. Day and night. Even if you're not sitting down to meditate, you're walking, working, sitting, whichever way.
1: Just focus on.
0: Just remember. Just remember. Not that you, while you are eating lunch and close your eyes and try to concentrate on light and not eat. That could happen at your highest mad state. But normally not. Remember in the background of your mind, light, that kind of memory should remain with you. That's focusing while doing anything. It's not a meditation per se, but it is if you are at the back of your mind, is the Lord is always there. And you can eat what you eat or work or do, go and do some things. Till if you get ever crazy, mad, after God, then you don't eat, don't do, that's different. You know, then somebody else has to feed you. But in a normal life, background, back of your mind, keep that light on. You're eating, living, working, going, whatever, for the light's sake. That'll keep you inspired. Because light, it's not darkness. It's not the tamas, it's not the drowsiness, it's not the laziness, it's not the timidness or something which pulls you down. And you'll slowly become fearless. By fearless, I don't mean bombarding, showing up. No, no, please don't do that. You better sleep down then. You'll be fearless. Fearless and joy go together. There's happiness of human nature, which could have the freedom of senses, freedom how what to do. But that's, I already say, is human. Very transitory, very limited. But the real freedom and fearlessness comes, the background light should be always there. You have it. I don't see it, yes, that is a problem. But that doesn't mean it's not there. Don't, in other words, don't deny the existence of light in you or behind you. Don't say, I don't see it, therefore it's not there. That's the Western concept. I'm sorry to say that. What they don't see doesn't exist. They won't say, I don't see it, that's my fault. It doesn't exist. Another ego trip? Like that. I'm sorry to use that word, but this light behind in your eating, doing, getting up, slowly sick, healthy, keep it. Back of your mind. Memory. Not trying to meditate as if, but memory. And I did say that day, the virtues of memory and remembrance. The very question, who am I, implies I'm trying to remember who am I. What is my true self? That true identity. This being the case, therefore, in living life, background, without disturbing your working, eating, going up and down, bathing, things, whatever. Back of my mind. Or in me, that light remembrance, that is focus. So that when you sit down to meditate, your mind automatically will come under focus of light because you have been doing the whole day. And when you are in meditation, you are just alone with your Lord and enjoy it. Daytime, other activities may be disturbed, maybe, you know, pushing off or something, but not really in meditation. Otherwise, if you don't do throughout the day in other things, when you sit in meditation, other thoughts will disturb you rather than be your enjoyment with the Lord. So that's one, focus. Though that is the answer, a few things others we can do, as in the first satsang I had said, control your diet so that certain dishes or certain food or certain things do not agree with you, not only health-wise, but mind-wise, that is, it doesn't make you off the balance or health up, but doesn't disturb your peace into tamas or something. Certain foods we can choose of sattvic nature. You have to do that from health point of view too. Control of diet. That's one. all the things I repeated in earlier satsangs and retreats. Company choose is very important. It's very important. We sometimes don't see the harm or good coming out of it. The mind or subconscious attracts, invites certain elements. That time we do not analyze good or bad or uphill or downhill task. We are attracted because our mind and subconscious has those elements in it. Therefore the discrimination. Not hating anyone, but at least for the purpose sake, choose the association which will enhance your uplift. It may be certain attachments, certain relationships, certain things we use may be so dear to us, it's not easy to let go, for the sake of just good association to grow up. That mind will like to remain there. But we invite, like a magnet, the elements we have in our mind. So I believe that discrimination, therefore, has to be applied, not hating anyone, but choosing. Since we have a freedom of choice, choosing which will enhance our, or not degrade us, in other words. Mind has to be saved from degradation. The association, one very great element of our. Third, what we call complacency, pramad. Since I'm doing the whole day, why to sit down and do it? Often it's a modern, this way of understanding, which I say misunderstanding. Since I'm doing the whole day, Lord, you are in my heart, where I'll go? So I don't think I have to need to unshut my eyes and look at the tip of the nose and just remember, you're always in my heart. Now in some few cases, exceptionally, it's true. But that's very high stage. But in normal cases, as a practitioner and a sadhak and a student, no, this will be disastrous. Because that's the time when you sit down and do it, is the time you're consolidating your position and more consolidating it, what you were supposedly doing whole day. When you become very, very advanced, great saint, that's different. But not in the initial student or disciple stage. Therefore, sitting down in other practices are very, very important. That will boost each other. Sitting down doing 1 hour, 2 hours per day will boost the rest of your hours in the spiritual living or remembering the life. And the day, 22 hours or whatever hours, whole day with the light at the background memory will boost your meditation. Not disturb it. That's very important, therefore. Whatever the results, what else I could give, because that is still constitutes dharma and a sense association and diet itself. Yeah. It should not look as if you are being ascetic and detached from society. It's wrong understanding. Not. You carry on everything you want. Keep that in memory of. Now what will happen? The memory of light within we are not seeing? Yes, very important. One day. That could be today, tomorrow, maybe 10 years, could be next birth, but one day they'll pop up. Exactly like pop up. The light will shine. Not only because it is there, which is the main thing, but you're thrusting a certain stirring, certain friction on that point of light in you, which will make it enkindle one day. Many times you may not even know you're doing it. Underneath, you are doing it. It activates that point of light, bindu, because you're concentrating on it at certain corner of your mind. Make it enkindle. One day could be today, tomorrow, 10 years, God knows. You'll just ignite it, that's all.

prayer. If it were wrong or bad or degrading, it would not inspire you. It was good, noble, and in a good way, as if uplifting, it would be inspiration. That judge by that. What attracts you is not necessarily right, could be right, because some noble thing could attract you. But not everything attracts, not everything glitters is gold. Some glittering gold does too. Sometimes what glitters could be gold, but may not be necessary so. If you discriminate this way, then you choose. You have freedom of choice. How you use your freedom is your responsibility. Don't think God told you to choose this. No, that's humbug. Many people use God's name for what they want to do. Exactly. And it has become a real clear Kali Yuga pastime. But they like that God told me to do it. One, they didn't see God at all. They didn't hear His voice. Their mind was babbling and they called God. That's a perversion of Kali Yuga. See, use your discrimination. Use a freedom of choice which leads you to inspiration. So, in association, diet, events, just see, when something attracts you, if you can control the mind that time so that it doesn't fall into temptation, then you get the strength, which is very important, Shakti. Once you invoke the inspiration as Shakti, Divine Mother is with you, taking care of you, guiding you further. Then she takes it over from there. But you have to invoke this. Please remember this word. You have to invoke her. You have to invoke the Shakti. You have to invoke her by denying something which degrades you. To start with, you may not be a perfect athlete and hero in that, but to start with, once you have succeeded to a certain point, Divine Mother awakens and takes it over. He is a good candidate, she will say. And she'll take up from there. And she'll give you more Shakti, more inspiration, more show the path, and support you and protect you from the downfalls. And goes on further and further like that. But in the beginning, it's you who have to put efforts. Because you have put efforts on the other 100 things in your life, have you not? You have put your efforts, apply one more. It's called purushartha in Sanskrit. Effort, purushartha. You have to put purushartha before the grace descends. And if you can do that, all of a sudden, the Shakti will come, strength will come up. No fear. Fearlessness we want. Which are born out of darkness, fear, of the ignorance of our desires, after weakness and degradations, the fear was born and insecurity. It begins to shed off. As the inspiration rises, as the light rises, as the upward trend rises, become fearless. All of a sudden, heart chakra is very strong and open, which was otherwise emotional and, you know, kind of sloppy, begins to be inspired strength and fearlessness. Once you have this freedom of fear, even to some extent, not totally, you get more courage and strength to do higher things. It goes up like that, ladder-like. And then you won't feel any resistance unto the Lord to give unto Him yourself. In other words, at what certain fortunate point light would shine, which was already there, it wasn't shining in your view, that will shine. And I'm saying it will shine light as light, not conception. This light, inside light, outside light, I've already talked about it, no differentiation. Like a dimmer only, you are increasing the dimmer. And the capacity

discourse may not be great for the tongue taste, but for the mind uplift may be great. That you can see when you eat it or drink it. You'll see some kind of surging pure vitality in you. There'll be sattvic food and so on. So it may not meet with the family requirements and family together, sitting, eating, a restaurant to go together, friends. How can you choose? Well, fortunately, they have so much into that Bible, you know, food Bible, menu, they call it. Yeah. So much there, at least we have 40 choices. I mean, how many? Depends which one you go, restaurant. But sometimes you choose to go to the restaurant or something, new age, kind of wholesome. Hold some food restaurant, garden. They're nice. I have great respect for them. But that doesn't mean everything there is sattvic either. I have found tamasic food there too. So you have to judge. How? By your feeling. Just eat it how you feel it. It could pull you down. It could be inspiring to you, food. And it could give you nice vitality. Who knows? And you'll feel it. You know, it's a pure feeling. That's all. With a good food, intentionally cooked with love in, you know, some kind of brain, it could be inspiring too in its own way. So that's one. So it's friendship, so the relatives, so the association, company, the neighbors. Don't hate anyone, but choose. That choice you have. Choosing is not discrimination, should anybody mind. If those who mind, again I'll say they're fools. But if you do with hatred, then wrong. How to do that? Now that's your job. That's your choice. This is our constitution telling us equality, freedom, and pursuit of happiness. When you do this one day, and again, maintain the focus on the light and the background of your mind, wherever you go. That's your Lord. That's your focus. That's your truth. That is your God. That is your Divine Mother. Once she takes it over, boy, your job is over. But till that happens, do it yourself. Just do something, not go to sleep. This inspiration is the gift, boon from Mother Saraswati. She inspires you to the light. And when this light shines, you won't see it came all of a sudden, new something which wasn't there. No, you see it was there. You didn't see it. It's now even here, everywhere. You have to open your eyes to see it. These are the methods though. But light shining itself is not dependent upon methods. Methods simply remove the blocks so that you could see it. It's the light I've been talking about that will not descend from anywhere or project. It's already here, already. It's not something coming from anywhere, no. It's the nearest possible thing, and you can still go further and stumble upon the horrifying fact that you are light. It could be otherwise. You couldn't be you existing some being without you being light. You couldn't. If you have forgotten you are light, now I won't reply that today, I've done that before. That's your choice. Not only light is within you, around you, everywhere is light, in any kind of wattage, but you are light. We shudder at thinking this. I'm light, why, how come? One, it's hard to believe, and second, if we do believe, we're afraid. How could that be? Third, we just get horrified about it. Mm-hmm. Back to future. Somehow, our fear, our shock.

tiredness and our differentiation holds us back. Instead of hatred, I'll use the differentiation. It holds us back. So when you're keeping the focus, remembering light behind, at the back of your mind or heart, while doing, eating, going, bathing, something, whatever, meditating, there's one thing, objective method, but they're subjective. You are right. But doing daily chores, doing whatever, if you go on repeating, I'm light, no, it'll get you nowhere. It'll get crazy. And since we don't have perfect control of our mouth, we'll go on telling this to others, and they'll think you're crazy. He says, I'm light. You know? They think you're crazy, and you'll get crazy. The bread is light, and ketchup is light, who will eat whom? You'll get crazy. Therefore, the objective memory or remembrance at the back of the mind is safer a little bit. The light is there. But otherwise, you are light. If you are not seeking that, Tom, Dick, Harry wouldn't be here. You may not verbalize so, but that is the case. What is I'm giving you? You think turmeric or salt or what? What am I giving you otherwise? You won't be here. A certain part of your being is seeking, no. Whether you verbalize it that way or not. But I'm telling you, here comes a, you know, so-called problem, that you are light. So why did I come to you? I said, ask yourself. You didn't know, therefore you came here. You are right. Isn't it nice to hear even? Boy. And don't apply ego. I'm light. Don't touch me. And what is you then? The other person is light too, but you forgot. When you remember egotistically or light, others were darkness, naturally. And that's ego speaking. But it's a genuine aspiration, then others are light too, everybody, everywhere, not everybody, everywhere. Till you come to that full realization, at least start with yourself. So instead of starting the exercises saying, I'm light, which is nothing wrong in it in principle, but in practice that could be a disaster for the ego. So therefore, I have light at the back of mind, I remember the light. As if you are not light, yes. As a practice, yes. Because if you are light and you knew it, why would you say it is there? Since you don't know it, don't remember it, we say, okay, keep it this way. It's safer, for the ego at least. Objective, that meditating. Till you come to subjective realization, this has been always so. It is here, there, everywhere, in everyone. Don't ask me questions of in criminals and thieves. No, that's a separate matter. I can reply to you, but probably not this retreat. You are right. Everybody's a flame of light. If simple inanimate object candle could burn light, you and I human beings wouldn't. A stone doesn't burn, I can agree with that. Not that it has no light, but it doesn't burn. Human being? We're not even equal to candles, even you think? We forgotten? That's the whole problem. Forgetfulness, therefore, the only sin. I'm not saying this, Vedas have said it, and eternally true. The whole drama is because we've forgotten. Remember, drama is over, movie is over. You're not even equal to candle, man. That much light we have. Okay, come down to science. Tesla said, no, human body, how much voltage it has.
Now, this is not me speaking. This is Speck Tesla. How much voltage, he said? He used to burn the bulb with the human energy. No? Some kind of wattage was there. So that's a, in a way, proof also. You have the light in you. Look at it from scientific view too. But we have forgotten. That's the only thing. So what? So what is necessary? Remember again. That's what I'm trying to tell you. The back of your mind, keep that thought. Light is there. Light is in me. Do everything you want. Start with. Later, if you get crazy, you won't be able to do anything. But that's the very high stage of mad people after God. That's different. We have not reached that stage. In the meantime, to avoid craziness, it can backfire. At least do the sensible way of objective, you know, remembrance. Memory is a very great thing. I told you it gives energy. I told you this. Each time you remember the light, you get some energy. It adds to your bank balance. Are you getting it now, ma'am? If you forget, it's your problem. Again, same sin. We are sinners because we are forgetting. And once you begin to remember, then what? Then we are religious. Very simple. Apart from it's always there inside, outside, you hear, there, pervading. But certainly it's true. But to get there, you start remembrance. A very great Shakti remembrance case, please understand, Sumarana. You go on rutting Rama, Rama, Krishna, or whatever guja or god you worship. You go on repeating. You know, we say, go on repeating mantra. Why? Just keep your memory sharp, slowly. Keep it remembering. To get it there. When it shines light, it's nothing new. It was shining. You forgot, you didn't see it. That's it. That's the whole philosophy. I won't teach you, you won't learn repeating, but awaken you saying, I am light at one point. You'll see it. And don't write me a letter, after I went there 1 week, I saw it, I am a light. Now, that's projection. Of what you have heard. But it will naturally awaken in you that you'll see how true it is. That yes, you, me, everyone is light. It could be in one way different between you and me would be that one has forgotten, one doesn't. There's only probably difference, although you're the same light. That's the basis of all business of guru and disciple. If you didn't forget and I didn't remember, meaning I didn't forget, too, then you'll see the whole edifice is down. Now that was wrong, somebody had to show you, somebody had to remind you. That's the only job actually, to remind you, remembering it. That's all. Keep doing it. And one day, fortunate moment, it will pop up. It's not a promise, it's a fact. Under any circumstance of body, mind, and vitality, health, ill health, old age, young age, whatever discrepancies may be, keep doing it. Back up your mind. Keep light is there. If you can say, I'm light, that's also okay. But it might baffle you sometimes in attending to the daily chores. It will, till you get very advanced. And if you are very fortunate, you won't be able to function at that stage. But that's too far, anyway. Simple thing.
Smarana, that's Sanskrit. In daily chores we forget, we say that, no? Aren't we saying that forgetfulness is a real block? So revive it. You are that. You are light. What a degree, you know? You are so qualified. You are light, boy. I'm making it affectionate? No, it's a fact. It's a truth. I couldn't say otherwise. That's the way to live the life. Lightful life. And then what will happen or what you will see and enjoy or live the life. Don't chart out a blueprint before in the darkness. In your lightful life, that time you will know what to do, not to do, or how to regulate your life. Don't project it while you are still ignorant. You are drawing the map in darkness, and you don't know what you are doing. Even. You don't see the lines. You just draw the lines in blueprint in the darkness, and you don't know what you are doing. Even. Which map or design you are even sketching. You don't know. You are planning in darkness. Now what will I do after I get enlightened? One thing you already don't know, and on the top of that you are designing the enlightened life. Boy, what a humbug. It should be the other way around. I'm sorry I used the word humbug quite a few times. Sometimes, you know, I don't know what else to say. You see the point of perversion? It's actually you design the life of darkness. If you are enlightened, then well, you can do. We design the life of enlightenment while we are still in darkness. Help yourself before you know God helps you. Then what shall I do? What about my this? You know best that time perfectly what you would do. Why are you asking now? You're still grabbing the darkness. Oh, I thought to plan it before so that when enlightenment shines, I should know what to do next. You know, can you see stupidity self-imposed upon? Or self-created, rather. Does it make any sense? Come on. What did you say? What did you say? But we do when we are stupid. Some of us, at least. That's what I'm trying to say. So that when 2000 year January 1st dawns, I should know from 7 a.m. onward what should I do. Just wait for that date and you will know what you should do. Shouldn't we plan early? Yes, if you know, yes. But do you know? Second is stupid. If you knew, you won't plan. Because you know. Is that correct somewhere? Okay. Am I playing words? No, these are correct, simple things. So planning is always in darkness. When you know, you don't plan. When you plan because you are in darkness, you don't know. So you are planning. And now you have planned the post-era enlightenment. When I'm perfect, what shall I do? Well, you'll be perfect. You will know what to do. That's it. You are planning the ways of perfection when you are imperfect. Often these questions have come to us, you know. Get there first and see what it is. Maybe in the embrace of your beloved, you forget all planning anyway. Should we stop planning? I said, no, till you are ignorant or in darkness, plan. There's no way otherwise out of... You have to plan to get out of ignorance, that I understand. The way out. Yeah, that you can plan. And those are the ways I'm telling you. How to get out of the darkness. Those ways you do plan. And those are methods I'm giving you. Whether remembrance, whether that discriminations, or association friendship discriminations. This is a planning to get way out of darkness.
many, many times in the past I have said, planning intellect is okay for the world, not for the spirit. Don't plan the spirit or spiritual way of life. So the consciousness, you don't plan. When you will be conscious, let's say fully, you will know what to do or not to do. Probably you won't even think about this question. You'll just do it, spontaneously living the way of light, of mass consciousness. Or dimension changes that time. From third you come to fourth or fifth dimension. You don't live this life that time. Naturally, if you even plan, you're planning as a three-dimensional world then as it is now, which is not correct. When you're fully conscious, it's not a three-dimensional world anymore. Dimension changes. You live in that super consciousness in a way, if you do reach there, you just live, you just do. You're just Lord. You are light. You do what you want. Not what you want, because you won't want anything. You won't want. And when you don't want, what will you plan anyway? Well, what shall I do? That will come to you that time. Don't just waste your brain at this moment. You may not have to think all these questions which are now. These questions may not exist, or do not exist actually, then. Should we answer your present questions where those questions won't exist? Makes sense.

0: In fact, you're trying. This is where our disagreement is starting. I would humbly say there's no need to try. Give up. This is not Occidental, I know. But I'm not saying in your positive, in your material world, give up. It's a mental, psychological thing. Give up trying. It's because you've been trying, the mentally speaking, that you're not getting it. If you just would give up, let go, it will come. This active monkey mind, you know, it's hard for it to do that. But we are no more monkeys either. Human beings can do it. Anything else as a duty, put efforts. Psychological disposition doesn't need efforts. It needs relaxation, right? And then see what follows next. Beautiful answers you will get. Wisdom is not a thing of learning. It springs, it awakens within us. Wisdom is not the thing you can teach either. It's kind of light. You cannot teach light. You cannot teach love. You cannot teach peace. You cannot teach joy or freedom. These are not things to be taught or learned. These awaken within us. If you create the right conditions or atmosphere for it, stop trying, let go, relax. Not in order to overcome anything else. Putting that thought, even subconsciously, you are perpetuating it. Don't try to win over your enemy. Love him. There's a vast difference between the two. One is a mental exercise and there is clearing it. All that which springs from the light is automatic. All that which springs from darkness, sorry to say, involves efforts and time. It's hard to believe this, but I'll open to question and answer later on. I never would say things to you which you cannot question. Please feel free to question, but then feel free to have answers too. And if you are convinced that those are right, please, I humbly seek that you follow. Or question it, that's it. I have not given up upon you. You might have. Don't ask me to not give up upon you. Ask yourself, do you sometimes give up? It may reflect back to you, as if I may get, you know, tired or fed up and may give up. Believe the forces of light, if I use the word in quotes, forces, the emanations or expression of light never ceases. We receive it or don't, or keep it pending or block it by our own resistances, by our own doubts, by our own thinking process. We're somehow caught up in our thinking process. I'll take up this in details. We're really caught up. We just got involved into it. It doesn't need that involving. Thinking we must. But to get lost into thinking, I don't think is good. One day when we might very unconditionally believe it, it's the easiest thing to have. That wisdom will spring in you and light will shine by itself. While saying even, I am feeling so joyful about it, what to say when you have it, that so easy, without trying, without efforts, no expenditure of energy. Doesn't need a struggle, doesn't need efforts. Work you must, But mind, in your heart, there should be peace. Where there is no fear, where there is no doubt, where there is no tension, where there is no thing that, oh, I don't understand this, I get confused. All these states. Or even this justification, so-called justification, that, oh, as a human being, certainly I'll be confused at times. I say, you're asking for it. On one side, we complain about confusion. On the side, if you don't get confusion, you know, as a human being, I should have confusions. This kind of mental jargon, what is it? We can't catch it tangibly, we can't leave it. It is here peace. It may sound boring, monotonous. And then there's no peace when there's struggle, we want peace. When there's peace, then we don't know what to do about it. Then we create end the fun and end the problem, end the confusion, till again we cry for peace. You know, this mental dualism always kind of alternatively works that way. Somehow, there are very few who come out of this seesaw battle. Anybody could be Buddha. Everybody has kingdom of God within him and her. Everybody has light within, is made up of light. Everybody is part of all omnipotency. If you care to open it up. Think of the darkness is always there. Think of light, your light. Nothing against anything. Mundane is mundane, material, whatever it is. Need not be condemned. Don't blame the darkness. I won't say world is hellish. You know, we are all worms and, you know, crawling insects on this dirt. Well, maybe truth on certain level. But let us not condemn it. Let the worm be worm, dirt be dirt. We don't have to crawl. Why should we even say about it? Those who want to look high, look up, be enlightened, just see that. I wouldn't call it positive thinking either, because beyond it is an absolute concentration where you are not bringing in the counter effect even. So, you have a question? No. Of course, basically you are believing you are in darkness. No? Well, even if that's very difficult to avoid, as a process, you first aspire. Let's say if you believe you are in darkness, that's the first thing you are doing though, but supposing you are already having that sin of believing that you are in darkness, first step is to aspire for light. Now, there's a subtle point which I'm trying to emphasize. If you aspire for light in order to overcome the darkness, you're keeping the idea of darkness. If you could just aspire for light, that's it, period. You're worrying how you will come out of darkness because you are in the darkness. Instead, don't think about that. Now you might say you're habituated to think about it. That's where our weakness is. Aspire for the light. Anything, anytime happens, thinking, bring in the thought of light. It's a thought. But you're aspiring, you're trying to remember it. As your aspiration and remembrance becomes more matured, more deep, then you will concentrate upon light. The thing you remember the most, you concentrate automatically. And when you concentrate upon the light more, you'll meditate. And then it will happen. Call it positive process if you want to. I don't put that word because positive and negative both are relative terms of the same mind. Whereas not blaming the other thing at all, not trying to overcome and struggle against, is transcending. One is a counteraction, another is transcendence. If you're counteracting, you're keeping your mind still busy. Though at times you can't avoid it, I know, but just see the one side. That won't be struggle. Don't fight between darkness and light. Just meditate upon the light. Darkness has no existence of its own as substantial. Repeat. Darkness has no independent existence. It's your own illusion. You have perpetuated the habit of thinking you are in darkness, so you are. If the possibility was this, that here was darkness and you leave that and come out in the region of light, yes, then your thinking process was right. But where there's darkness, there only light is. You're not leaving one region to go into another. It's your way of thinking, your way of belief, your way of remembrance, the way you persist into things that keeps them existent. I think it's quite logical. Yes, I was thinking this is hot, this is warm, you know, I was perspiring. So I had to make the door open, this door open, in order to, because I believe it is warm. The question arises, could I have thought otherwise? It's not warm, it's fine. It's not warm, it's fine. It's just all cool. There are two answers to this. Right away it may not happen. It needs also the ripening, the maturity, the perfection of that. Yes. In the perfect way, when you think that, it becomes cool. The very situation. Where the mind is disturbed, there the mind becomes peaceful too. It's not the disturbing region of the mind you leave and come into the peaceful region of the mind. Where the fire is raging, there only should subside. It's not leaving the hatred and come to love. But out of this hatred, let's use in quotes positive love thinking. Hatred is non-existent. Likewise, cooperation. When you're cooperating, period, jealousy, competition, they won't exist for you. You won't see them. Actually, the ordinary hypnosis is a byproduct of this, actually. They want you to believe in a certain way, but that's a byproduct, though. But we're talking about transcendence. In self-hypnosis or even hypnosis by someone, also is based upon the same principle, though. Whatever your mind is, he wants to believe you, or want to overcome over your mind to see the way he is seeing or she is seeing. That's called hypnosis. Or brainwashing, whatever. But that's a byproduct. But this transcendental is not a belief. You see just that way as it is. This is a major portion of it. See the way as it is. It relaxes right away. You'll amazingly see, like magic, as if that the question, the problem, or the confusion, or the enigma, or dilemma, or something like that, which was bothering us, which was really wanting a solution, a practical answer, was really encouraging us to find out something about it, doing something about it, just becomes non-existent for you. Now, there's only one objection there. Even if this happens, sometimes still you may see that same problem is existent, but you will see it will have no power. That problem will have no power for you, to trouble you. It's a matter of getting into it. It's not a thinking process. It's not ignoring the fact. That's quite different. If the fire is raging right away on the grass here, we ignore it, it doesn't mean it won't reach the building. It certainly will. You have to get up and do something about it. But you don't have to be tensioned about it. You don't have to be disturbed about it. You don't have to be affected in a confused and a manner in such a way that you get panicky. It could be handled as it is, as fireless. Okay, try your best, now extinguish it. Come on, with peaceful attitude. Now, it's hard. It's an example which is hard to do that, I know. Right away you can't. But once when you achieve this, it's very easy. Applying to the lesser problems, you know, somebody's phone was coming, didn't come. Somebody's letter was coming, didn't come. Money you're expecting, income tax return, didn't arrive in time. Or many, many such things happen in our lives. Apply everywhere. Not application right away. First in you, you have to relax. It's not a thinking process of expectations. If you could relax simply. Not to overcome something, not to be against something, not to counter-affect something else, because that very exercise perpetuates the other side. If you have a question on this, you please ask me. So if somebody is not being good to you, you're thinking he's bad to you, but instead, just be good to him. Don't say, in spite of his being bad, I'm being good to him. Why he did this way to me, I don't understand. Then you are perpetuating the other side. It's a very subtle thing. Psychologically or medically or from life practical point of view, sometimes these things don't seem practical. But it's a kind of humble challenge that if it is not, which other way is helping us? Till the other person becomes good, no? But that expectation we know generally on the whole doesn't materialize right away. It takes time too. For the other person to change is not an overnight job. It might finish your whole life. You know, after divorce, for 2 decades you could be in the same tension for your ex-husband or ex-wife. 20 years it could still bother you. I was okay, my wife left me, fine, now have a good sleep. Forget about it. So much the better. But we may carry on for years, who knows? I said, just give up the thought. You said divorce, now what is the meaning of divorce? Divorce meaning forget about each other. Be free. But we can't really divorce either. I mean, it's the mind, it's so clutchy. Somehow it doesn't want to be involved, but gets involved. Many people say, well, it's easy for you to say and do these things. You know, if you were in my position, you know, you'd have a problem. But that's the way we perpetuate problem. We don't want to think differently. We don't want to change. We want to change the situation. We want to change the conditions. We want to change the relationships. We want to change the houses, we want to change the bangles, meaning ornaments, clothes, we want to change many of the surroundings except ourselves. If I don't want to change myself, anything, any other thing change I'm seeking or have been able to do will not bring any progress to me. If the change was objective, long back this earth would have been evaporated in heaven. Change is subjective first. Objective changes are subsidiary. So when we put period, let me relax. Period. I'm not withdrawing. I'm being my true self. I'm being genuine, honest to myself. I'm relaxing. What crime it is? Selfishness is crime, to relax is not crime. To rest, to have health is not crime. Wholesome health, somebody who is trying to have wholesome health, is he selfish? If you are wanting to have your peace, you're not selfish. That's what everybody should do, isn't it? What everybody should do and some are achieving, they are not being selfish because everybody wants it. So when you relax in yourself, you're being true, you're being honest to yourself, you're being genuine. You are being you. You are living. If you catch my words. And when you're living, you know, you can do something. Not a bygone dead futurist or passist. No, what do you call pastists? A futurist and pastist? But you understand what I mean. When you're aware, you're living. You're being peaceful, you're relaxing. What a crime it is. Why you have to struggle? Why you have to be confused? Why you have to be quite reactionary and rebellious in order to be victorious in life or good or whatever? I don't know. That doesn't work though. Alone, go to the hospital and have pathological tests during that time and see what the doctor or pathologist or the researcher tells you what's wrong with your blood. They'll show you right away what elements are in the blood. They'll show your hostility, your skepticism, your, well, if it is there, of course, and your whatever negative it is. Right away, your blood will show. Wholesome health or the spiritual regeneration is based upon, to start with, this one element. If we call it element, relaxed, peaceful attitude of your being. If you are there, you are true to yourself, to your family, to your neighbors, to your nation, to everybody. So long you have fear, so long you have doubts, you have not achieved peace. Fear is not our true image. Fear is an animal instinct. If animals get afraid of the more powerful animal, you know, to devour or being killed or something, human being is higher than that. We're supposed to overcome fear. But by what? Trying to not be afraid? That's the very time you are being afraid. Just go in the darkness without mummy or daddy at, let's say, 2 o'clock in the night. And if you're afraid of the ghost or darkness, and go there and practice, trying not to be afraid, be in the dark. I tried 4 hours. I shivered in the end and ran back to my room. You're trying to not be afraid in fearful conditions where the answer is not. There must be something else. If we don't want fear, how we do it? How would you do it? Trying not to be afraid?
1: No, but I think in yoga class I learned something maybe that the fire.
0: Let's see.
1: To go through the stretch or the pain and come out of it.
0: That's one.
1: And it seems like maybe you could do that if you get a sensation of fear.
0: Then? Go through fear?
1: You would just relax.
0: Yeah, if you relax, yes, then it's gone, sure. No dispute there. But if you struggle not to be afraid, then it won't go. If you relax, yes. But there's a, I wouldn't say counter effect, but if you want to get rid of fear, what should you do immediately? Is there any way? Relax, of course, everywhere will work if you relax, certainly. But is there a way where, because mind is somewhat monkey anyway, it wants some positive action? Mind wants some effort. Mind wants to project some kind of working about it. It's a tendency. It's a mental habit. Not that it has to be. I would say give up, let go is the solution in a spiritual sense. But since mind has a certain activity and tendency, in order to try, project, put efforts, is there any way in that direction to meet with fear? If you can relax, of course, no problem. Then nothing else is needed. But supposing you're trying to relax and you're not getting relaxed, then is there any other way also to see or meet with the situation of fear? There's one, according to the sages. Try to look into the face of the situation which is making you afraid, not show back to it. Fear is often, or in all cases, mostly, I think, in all cases, I would say, is born out of avoiding this, facing the situation. Look into the face of the situation, whatever it is. You see, you're afraid because you're trying to avoid this, to face the situation. Well, the example would be okay if I say, as a soldier, just, you know, face the situation and fight. But fighting is not what I'm teaching. But facing the situation, yes. Now, you might say this may be a simple situation where really it wasn't a ghost, whatever thing was really serious. Well, I humbly would say, yes, you project to any magnitude, it's the same. Any situation in your life, any serious thing, it is a ghost. Fictitious, illusory ghost. Mind has to yet realize this. Yes, then there's nothing to be afraid of. So long we are afraid, we are just being primitive. We're just being animal-like instinctively, afraid for our survival, mental survival or physical survival. If you just look into the face of the situation, you might get a better solution. But if you can relax right away, I don't know how I would relax in that situation, but if I could, yes, that's the best solution, no doubt. Relax when you're afraid. But the problem is this. While you're afraid, you cannot relax. I'm not trying to discourage you. This is very practical. Therefore, sometimes you have to give certain exercise in order to come to relaxation. Some have called it counter-suggestion, auto-suggestion, counter-effect, or, you know, all those terms. The fact is this, as I see it. Now, I hope you catch it. If not, please question me. So long you're trying to overcome something else by something, you're perpetuating the other thing too. If you're being friendly with someone in order to overcome negativities towards that man, as far as I've seen the cases, they've all failed. And I watched these cases. I was trying to be so good to her, trying in order more good, she really did more nonsense. But if you were just being good, other side you are not perpetuating. This ultimately I'm kind of jumping now to the conclusion. It ultimately brings you to unconditional love, unconditional peace, unconditional everything, unconditional joy, unconditional wisdom. Because you're not making your joy and peace conditioned on some other thing. Overcoming something else, that's conditioned. Or, in normal virtuous language, you might say you're being selfless. You're not forgiving even anybody. For what? Even forgiveness is just a relative virtue to revenge or rebellion. Why should we forgive anyone? That's kind of holier than thou, something kind of self-superiority. If you just love him, be peaceful, be joyful, you don't forgive, you already stand for you. Now it's up to other person to receive it. So long you're trying to be good, I assure you are perpetuating badness too. To some minds this may not appeal, but therefore I was inviting questions so that I can open it more. I see no problem when you're cleaning something. But if you're trying to clean it in order to overcome dirt or dirtiness, you're keeping perpetuating the sensation of dirtiness in you, attention, which will come bring back the dirtiness. You try it. It happens that way. Just clean it. As if you're not seeing the other side at all. Dirt will just mingle with the dirt. It will go away. It's non-existent. Floor outside we clean, wash with the water. Whatever dirt may be on this floor outside, it just goes and drops into the lawn, mixes with the dirt. We don't call it dirty anymore. Everything is like that. If it were not true, the great wise sages wouldn't have called it illusion. When you truly love a person and hatred is non-existent, my simple question is, where does the hatred go? Where does it leave and go and reside elsewhere? It just is non-existent. It mixes with the atmosphere in its totality. The vibrations are converted and transformed. Maybe to some this may sound high occultism, but it's not. It's a simple thing. One is counter effect, other is transcendence. You're not analyzing the badness. There's no need to. The more you analyze the badness, the more it perpetuates in one or the other form. Therefore, if you want to be free, don't blame the darkness. Don't analyze the badness. Don't analyze the evil. It will perpetuate. You'll resist the good. Because certainly it brings the conditions that you can't love that person because that person is bad. If you just be loving, irrespective of good or bad of the other person, that's where you are free. That's called unconditional or selfless in the virtuous language. This simple is spirituality. There's no need to forgive. Because forgiveness involves some tinge of superiority. That I am good, greater than thou. If I forgive you, because today you may be evil, I may be good, tomorrow I may be evil, you may be good. Saints of today may be sinners tomorrow, and sinners of yesterday may be saints today. Unless you're perfect, then there's no problem. So long you're struggling, you're on the way. Good person today could be bad tomorrow, and bad today could be good tomorrow. Till you become perfect. Therefore, today if I am good, you are bad, I forgive you. Tomorrow I may seek your forgiveness. If I am not perfect. Seeing this hitch or the slip into thinking, the easier way therefore is of transcendence. It's not escape. Some may say, oh, but you are escaping from the real situation. Please sit down and share and talk with me. I have so many problems. You know, let's discuss about it. You're perpetuating the problems. Oh, to avoid then not to discuss it, just not to think about it, the problems will go away. That's not so easy, of course. There's a way. Without analyzing the problems for next 40 years. No, we do that, no? Okay. If it was for 4 days, I would gladly accept it. If the discussion was for 1, 2, 3, 4 days, 7 days seminar, yeah, I wouldn't mind then discussing. But if it's 40 years, then what? Let's ask ourselves, you know, 20, 30, 40, 60 years of our age, when did we last have the problems and then got free? If we were believing discussion and analyzing the problems and then, you know, thinking about it and so

quite interesting at times. When light comes, shines, everything is just visible, you know, the fun is gone. That's underneath the scaring, you know, object about it. The fun is over. I said, now it really starts the joy when the light comes in. Do it visibly, do it consciously. Make your awareness come in forefront, and that's fine. Life is just worth living for. This underneath fear due to ignorance. So therefore, till there is ignorance and darkness, fear will remain. Unless you bring in light, unless you become transcendentally so aware, so conscious, then fear automatically goes off. It just doesn't exist. Try not to be afraid, you'll remain afraid. Try not to doubt, you'll creep in somewhere else from underneath of the subconscious. I'm trying to be open to your non-resist. 20 years you try, resistance remains. Basis of everything, that negative side is darkness, called ignorance. So long ignorance is there, other things will exist. As soon as you bring in light, you relax, see the light, those things don't exist, they're illusion. May sound very high time project, you know, we'll achieve after about 20, 30 years. But it doesn't take that much time. We delay it, we postpone it. We leave it for tomorrow, next year, or after, you know, my children are grown up, then I'll do it easily. Then other problems come up. Health has problems in between you, fall in love with someone else, or separation comes, or some disease comes, or some other, so many things happen unexpectedly that they kind of confuse our whole planning. When we'll move from apartment to our own house, I'll meditate, you know, 4 hours. When you got the whole house to yourself, you become so busy keeping up the house that the time you had an apartment also you won't have. Then you thought, children, when grow up, I'll be free. When children grow up, your grandchildren came, other relationships started. I mean, you never know. After you get free from busyness, being busy, then you'll do things. We don't agree with that planning. You start doing wherever you are. You start wherever you are. In whichever conditions you are, try to come out of the conditions in the mind. Need not renounce the conditions from outside, but in mind. Renounce the conditions. Is a conditioned peace, is a conditioned peace, joy or love. These are conditioned on other relative terms, on other opposite things. So you wait till others change, they become good, then you'll be good. So you wait till others get peaceful to you and nice to you, then you'll get peace. So you wait till others don't disturb you, then you'll be happy. And then you wait till the money comes and then you won't have to worry about expenses. And so on. We always condition our peace and love all the time. Then I'll start doing things, you know, putting my efforts when I get the right type of guru or master. This conditioned thinking of mind, that way to come out of it. If I get these things, then I'll be happy. If I get my friend back to me, we are in triangular love now, so then I'll be happy, and so on. Every time mind thinks in terms of conditions, this is where our folly is. Probably, you might ask, can our mind think without conditions? Probably not. So the basic solution then is, we have to somehow relax in the mind now. Not create any tension or struggle against something else. It seems hard. It's

Seems difficult, but that's the easiest thing one could do. Love the Lord, that's it. What else we need? What have I done, Lord, that thou art not pleased with me? Instead of asking him, which means blaming him, of course, when you're telling the Lord, what have I done, Lord, that thou art not pleased with me? In other words, I mean to say, I blame you, Lord, that you're displeased with me for nothing. Instead of that, just love him and see the results. If somebody puts in your brain to think about it, you know, you are being stupid in loving God without conditions or without asking for anything, just don't listen. Just love him and see the results. If that would be a period, love the Lord, period. See how you beautifully relax. And then you'll see everything else follows as it should. It'll be wonderful. Not only consciously, but subconsciously too. You know this B to C, which some of you have heard that tape? This B to C is kind of tremendous with the mind. Awarding the Lord, which we may call point A, and B to C things in the world, it's very common, and that's where the problems are, consciously or subconsciously. Those who have heard the tape will understand this reference.

Because your love was conditioned. What in normal language we say selfish. Oh, I sacrificed my so much time and energy and freedom in order to please that guy. And still now he's not pleased. Then that particular thing you were doing, being good, will withdraw. It will be again bad. Because it was selfish. By condition, I mean selfish, yes. They are different terms only. Well, how long could I go on giving? I was waiting till he gives too. Now he didn't. So I must also stop. There's condition giving, your heart closes back. Once heart closes, it cannot love. Taking and loving do not go together. Giving and loving go together. When I say giving, I don't mean give money to me. Please. I'm not going to send you to heaven even if you give money, I tell you frankly. Those passport days to heaven are over. Try. You give me $1 million with the promise that I'll take you to heaven. You'll say I won't. And you might land up in hell. Who knows? After giving you $1 million. Simple thing, because you can't buy the heaven with money. So long there is a thought of return, so long there is a thought of getting back, it's conditioned, you will never get it. Have faith in one thing, whichever you follow, call it light or God, just do for that. Now this may sound religious, which certainly it is, but it's very scientific. I'm going through rationality so that mind could accept it. It's very scientific. Let me give you one example. It's like a iron and the fire. The more you keep the iron in the fire, it takes that shape and that color and that melting. And iron becomes fire. Mind, when you go on pouring into God, go on pouring into spirit and light, one day it gets enlightened. Don't just think in positive thinking, it's transcendence. So long you're looking back every time you are giving here, or your mind you are dedicating to the goal, and looking back to every time then conditioning it, you won't reach. It's very scientific, you grow into one direction and get realized. That's called concentration. Those who think behind, what if my plane, crashes if I take the higher speed than sound, they will never cross the sound speed. You think in one direction only. You want to cross a barrier of sound speed with your airplane, just go into that direction, make a plane of that kind and just go. You're thinking backward, you're creating doubts, resistance, and many excuses, and then it won't happen. You land back into a restaurant having a sandwich. Yeah, many people go to airport, everybody doesn't fly. Some have gone around the earth taking their plane, or whatever they call a spaceship, 22 times round the earth, they reach the moon. Those who do. Others keep looking on TV. They love the joy, the peace, the wisdom. All these are unconditional things. Ask for nothing in return of these things. Just do that. Yeah, sometimes we philosophize our fears. Or philosophize our conditions, our incapacities, helplessnesses. We many times philosophize in order to justify our incapacities. Now can any incapability can ever be justified? Can any helplessness, any fear, resistance can be ever justified? And if you're justifying that, you're keeping it.
You're perpetuating it. These are conditions of the mind. There are, of course, counter virtues like courage and so on, which you could apply too. But I was trying to emphasize the transcendence. As if you're not giving weight to the other side at all. It's dark or evil or negative or losing it. You're not just giving any weight to that. Like a moth, you know, you're getting into it. But you are fair burning, but it's not necessarily burning. It's enlightening. It's not a physical act of burning in the fire. It's a mental burning, no doubt. The mind gets extinguished or gets dissolved. That's true. In order to be enlightened. Forget it. You know, you are where you are. Few courses of eating or a few exercises in our life, a few buildings we build, a few houses or other clothes we may have, doesn't make life great. And just putting on 15 rafters on the roof, you know, it's not salvation. This may be okay to live. Have few breads and butter to eat in our lifetime. It's just survival instinct. It's nothing great. Exploration of dietitians. Few more clothes for woolen and cotton. It's just for summer and winter to protect our body to be healthy. Beyond that, it has no salvation. These are all the conditions of the body we want to live in. But mind has something else too. Definite point is this, that all this joy, light, which we seek, and happiness, is the source in the society, the life we live, or somewhere else? That's the main question which a spiritualist asks. Is the source of your happiness, joy, peace, wisdom somewhere else or within the things you are searching or hugging, the things in life you hug? Or is the source of your joy, wisdom some other dimension, in some other region than you are seeking? Is there any other dimension unknown to you, where the whole source of your things you're seeking lie? That's what a spiritualist replies. Yes, that's also within you. That's beyond your conditions. That's beyond your thinking. That's beyond your own tensions and efforts. There's something you have to rely upon and have trust in. You have to somewhere be dedicated to that. You have to give yourself unto it. That's the source then of everything you're seeking here. This is what a spiritualist would say. Psychologist might say differently. And I don't know how medical science says. Even health does depend totally upon your that particular center. If you're moving that from center identity in you, if you're losing the balance, if you're losing your integrated view of living, any amount of medicines and exercises may sometimes, though show you some progress, will not help ultimately. You'll come back to the again disastrous diseases. So long you're missing the balance of your being. Avoid the source and be your mental selfish being, and admit any number of medicines and exercises may show you some benefit for the time being. Everything has some value, of course. You'll come back to the disease disaster if the center of identity you have missed, if your source you are missing. You come back, one or the other problem arise. 5 years you may say, oh, I'm doing fine. Ask them in 1984, September. It's only because the source of things is, which is also within us though, fortunately. But if you lose the touch of that, any other exercises or any other regulations you may follow
which may seem to work will not really work. Then we may hide, we may suppress, we may escape it, but underneath we'll be knowing all the time that we are avoiding the real issue. It's not only individual, it's social, national too. As a world, as an age, it's the same thing. That is our nation, our nations, is our society avoiding the main issue? And then, are we not depending upon the escapist views of life? Therefore, any amount of expenses, billions of dollars worth of researches in medical science or any other, even psychological researches, will not do much great things. We are trying now, we have been trying, and we will be trying. Results will be seen. Avoid the main source, main issue, your center of being, your main point. Well, in old days they called it spirit. Some call light, some call consciousness. Avoid the main issue, you'll come back again to the same. Some disasters, one or the other way, they'll come in. Because exercises or diets or many other things or therapies, though they do help for the time being, will not help for a long time. They will also wear out. Those are not useless, but they are not the ultimate solution. Come back to your home, come back to your source. Come back to your spirit or light, your true being, your true self, where you are aware, you are conscious, you relax. That is the solution. And then you try also therapies and food things, that's okay, no problem. They'll work better. Some have called it integral yoga. Many terms, wholeness, where all your component parts of your life are involved, not just a rash of the skin you kind of scratch and put the balm on it. Maybe that rash underneath through your body may have linked with something else deep in your mind. And if you don't solve that, the rash is going to come out elsewhere. The same thing in the mind. Try to make your mind dependent upon so many other things. You'll see after one or the next, third, fourth, mind will go on seeking one after another some things to depend upon for its happiness. This is exactly the mind does. Habitually goes on pinpointing on certain things to get in order to be happy or satisfied. The more it gets that way, the more it gets pampered. And the time comes, mind gets miserable in spite of having things. Because it has habituated on these conditions. And now don't give it. Or having given it even, it wants more. And then it gets pampered. That gets spoiled. And mind gets spoiled this way. Take away one thing out of ten from the mind, mind loses the whole balance. It gets vitiated, rebellious, gets inimical, gets kind of criminal. Exactly, that's what the mind rebels. If it doesn't get one out of ten things, everything should go according to what mind wants. And everybody wants it. And if everybody's wish according to what everybody wants would happen, I don't know what a heaven it would be. The solution, therefore, is not being selfish, but being unconditionally selfless. But this needs application. Yeah, if you want to avoid the weirdness, it's a straight road. It's easy. It's not otherworldly. Now, that I must bring in this point because many times is misunderstood deliberately or unconsciously. That some think this is otherworldly. I don't know which other world is there that they are talking about. It is meant for this world. Only we have not done that. So when we do that, this world will change. Probably if that's the other world, that's fine. That transformation we need. It doesn't descend like a dove from the heaven onto earth without our being changed at all.
If you think we remain as we are and the change will come from the top, I don't think I agree with that. Long back, God would have done that. To send one dove from heaven, I think it's easy for him. So far it has not happened. Change has to come from within us. Instead of trying to put our time and energy to change circumstances and relations and differences and situations, we just concentrate to change ourselves. The world will be heaven next year. So trying to change other things for us, let's change ourselves for others. Quite a reverse. And instead of trying to expect from others to be good to me, loving to me, giving to me, if I be that first, world would be heaven tomorrow. You have to start from you, where you are. Don't think you are better than others, therefore that others do first in order to reach your level, then you'll also progress. That'll be quite, you know, tricky. Everybody thinks that way. Now you are better than someone and you wait till that someone gets as good as you, then you also will progress. But there are others who are better than you. What about that? We have to start from where we are. There's something in everybody to change. Can anybody boldly say that he has crossed the changes, he needs no more changes? That you have reached sufficient acme or perfection of your being that you don't need changes? If not, if I do need changes, I have to start with me. If I do that, circumstances will change. Actually, each one invites the situation what one is. It's very psychological. The conditions you are inviting by what you are. You might be expecting and wanting too many things, but exactly invite the situation what you are. What you may be wanting is quite different than what you are. So if you want to change your circumstances, change yourself. If you want to deserve more, change yourself. Simply by what I want, it doesn't justify that I deserve it. We have to go on changing ourselves till we become perfect, when the change will not be needed. Whether we believe it or not, we can be perfect. Perfection where we have no problem, no solution, where we have all answers to all questions, where we don't miss, we don't lose, where we don't feel deficient, where we don't feel wanting, where we feel full, joyful, loving, and life is still not monotonous and boring, and details, of course, many. Where you know, as perfect being, where you know, and when you know, you're liberated. And when you're liberated, you're joyful. And when you're joyful, then what? You're being one. Now, language, you know, how far I can take even. Don't ask me for having one, then, you know, what fun. Certain things you have to reach there and see, you know. Language can't give you that, those things in hand. I wouldn't say then you're an omnipotent, omniscient, and omnipresent, because that will be too high a claim for the man to think about. But sufficient to see, at least, that you will know when you're perfect. Then you don't need changes. You won't cry for changes. You won't cry for changes of situations even. Things will happen as they should. They'll be all perfect. That's the wisdom. But before that, you have to change yourself. Not only consciously, but subconsciously and consciously and hiding. Don't think everything is okay in hiding. You scratch and dig. There may be more things.
You're not allowing, no, to be worked upon. There are very few chosen who allow themselves to be worked upon. Many have courtesies. You be good to it in a courtesy and that's fine. That's no change. It's not changing yourself. You're hiding underneath. If somebody digs you, you don't see it. So I don't know. You'll go deep within your subconscious to see what is there and change from within. That change from within in all of us will change the whole thing around us. And that's the kingdom of heaven as I see it. But if we are waiting till from the clouds the heaven descends on earth, I will disagree unless you prove to be right. Oh, he promised us heaven will descend from the above into our earth consciousness here in the molecules of physics. Yeah, I'll wait till I prove wrong. It would have happened in so many thousands of years. God took a long time to descend the heaven here. Still even the day of resurrection has not come. I mean, what do you call that? When you awaken for your karmas to be decided, was that day? No. When God will come and awaken the souls and send you hell or heaven, wherever? No. That's quite near about. No. Judgment. Eh? Judgment. Day of judgment? Yeah. Okay. That even has not come yet. Theories apart and traditions apart, our own common sense should tell us, I think. The changes do not happen in spite of us. It's from our own within changes happen. When that happens, around you things change. Even according to electromagnetism, or many other theories like auras, many other therapies, we know how we attract the things as what we are. Our own sense of magnetism also attracts the things as we are. We attract, repel according to degrees whatever aura is, or our power is, or our own being is. Then we are expecting and wanting different than that, we are creating double problem. One thing, we are not concentrating upon the change in us. Second, we are expecting undeservedly, which is probably a sin. This is where we get stuck. Those who try to change themselves, those who work upon themselves, are the ones who grow. They are the ones who progress, really. They are the ones who get it. Those who expect and want, they just wait. They don't get it. We have seen many, many examples in all fields of science or aeronautics, spirituality or wherever, that they just get into it and do it. They just change, they practice a lot of things, they make themselves worthy of it. They undergo so many practices and trainings and or aerospace, astronauts, and you know, look at their training courses to just fly into the space. Put one big-bellied one there, you know, having 4 courses a day, and kind of can walk, and just TV and newspapers nearby, all day, Sunday, and just send them to the astronauts. And whenever, their heart will fail. It's a lot of training. You'd work upon yourself in order to reach the light, which is beyond all this space and beyond all other technologies. I'm not against technology itself, but it's all beyond it. But there's no even greater medium required. In other words, there's no dependence on anything. Light is beyond any other systems. It needs a lot of training, it needs a lot of working upon yourself and practices. It's just not a thinking process. It's just one factor. Rationality alone will not decide everything about it. It's just a process. A lot of working upon ourselves, a lot of changes within us. We have to be so truthful, we have to be so charitable, we have to be so good, we have to be so
what should I say, gentle, finer, tender. We have to be so loving, we have to be so giving, what, cooperative. We have to be so let go. And all this freedom from jealousy, competition, we have to clean out all this garbage in such a way. Lot of things to be done. Then you come to nice concentration and meditation upon the light. This hard work. But thinking alone, we shall not transform. It's change in us. Where you're, as traditionally we would say, heart, mind and might into one direction. Where your whole energy flows into that one direction, then you become enlightened. And surprisingly, what we say, pleasantly surprising, you'll find it within you also. This light will be within you. That's the biggest thing about it. But this won't come about without changing in you. Be stubborn, be brat, you know, and not change and expect others to do it for you. You know, you see, you're in trouble. We have to start where we are, from within our own self, and change it. If you want the kingdom of God on earth, it has to come from you and me. He could save the sinners for one time, a few times, not always. We have to take the responsibility. And it comes in various forms, like defending our own self, you know, over something. Then we resist. These are correlated factors. Defending ourselves, then resisting, you know, then avoiding the truth. It's gone. Be open, receive. We change.

0: it's not true, if one laughs at you and it's not true, then why should you be afraid, actually? Okay, but no, that may not be the answer, no? The answer may be that in your eyes it may not be ridiculous, but supposing in other eyes and it's truly ridiculous, then what? Who is judging? Not that everywhere it will be ridiculous, no, but if sometimes it is and you don't want to admit or you don't want to see that way, then what? I don't mean it is, but let's say both sides.
1: It seems that I'd be taking on the judgment of others for some reason.
0: Yeah, supposing they may be right or they may be wrong. Either way, there are two remedies in this sense. If you think it's not ridiculous in your eyes, actually I would say that you have no reason to be afraid of them. They are afraid only if it is true. That means, let's put down, and you have to honestly put the finger on the thing, you see. It's not that you push it off, you are not that, normally. You know, that's what we do. Now we want to push it and not admit it. Okay, assuming that somewhere we are so, okay, not everywhere. Now let's put another point in it. If you be just natural as you are, and not trying to be something, then nobody will ridicule you. They are only ridiculous, they may be wrong though. Ridiculing anyone is wrong though, but let's say they ridicule. The only reason is something we do in their eyes, something funny. No? In their eyes, okay? They may be wrong too. But if you are natural, and you are doing what is natural with you, even if somebody ridicules you, you should not be afraid in the sense. We are only afraid of the weakness, that is, we want to be acceptable in other's eyes in a certain way. That's our all the fear all the time. That you are measuring yourself, you are putting the credit on yourself, something which will be acceptable to others. That means you want to live as others would see you. You're not living in your natural way. And then as you appear to others, I don't mean at all times, but at some times, maybe ridiculous, and you're afraid because your image is being that time shattered, you see. That's the problem. So I always value, therefore, naturality and humility. Assuming others could be right and others could be wrong, you don't want to reduce your self-image before others, therefore you are afraid of ridicule. But what if you are humble and then they will ridicule? It won't hurt you. Tender grass is not uprooted by the storms. Humility is not a virtue only, it's a scientific basis for receiving. If you're humble, ridicule won't attack you. Now, judge against this contrast. Are you humble enough not to be affected by ridicule? That will be the answer. Assuming some do ridicule, even then you won't be affected if you're humble enough. Turning over fear to me would be also a way, provided you do it that way and not take it back. Normally we offer fear at the feet of the Lord. When we go home, we take it back with us. We get afraid on the way only. Let's see what's meant by offering and surrender. Offering is, when you offer, it is His now. If you are truly offering fear unto the Lord, you should no more fear. If you are again fearing, that means you are not given to the Lord. You are taking it with you. So verbally saying, yes, everything you are Lord offering to you has no meaning. When you truly do it, he will take it. In other words, we give to God something, and at the other end we catch your other hand. This is your lot, but all the time holding it all the time. So when you go, it goes with us. You don't release it. No? Let go, you don't do. Let go the fear, let that will be the meaning. In a way it's easy, if you leave it, let it. If you don't, it's difficult. All the time you're holding this way, it's difficult to get rid of. Learn how to let go. That's the very, very essential formula for release. Just verbally saying, Lord, it is all yours, mind, body, mind and soul and my everything. It's nice, it's true, but you're not giving up anything. Inside, see the clutch you are having on everything. If you get humble enough, nobody can ridicule you. Even if they do, it won't affect you. You can easily smile and put, with the loving eyes, look at them. Those are ridiculous. Easily you can, without being reactionary or agitated or without being feeling bad about it. You can easily smile and looking at them with loving eyes and they will melt also. It's not up to the, it's not a copyright of holy men just to do that. Those who ridicule, can you smile and look at them with loving eyes and it's done. You have no fear. There are ways if you want to do it. If you think fear is not leaving me, fear is not a commodity or a ghost that will just leave you and go out. You have to leave it. You often think fear doesn't leave me. No, fear is not a commodity or personality that will leave you. It's a vibration or an excitement or sentiment which you are catching, holding on to, hanging on to. So who is going to leave it? Fear is neither a person nor a thing. It's a vibration you are holding it. By itself it won't leave you. Why should it? It's like a virus and a parasite. It's a fertile ground for those parasites. They know that it's very busy with self-image. That's a fertile ground for ridicule. And humble ones, ridicule goes and smashes, melts down and does nothing, comes back. And this is true of any temptation. Nothing in the world can excite you or make you restless or can disturb you. You can be so humble and let go. There's a process if you do it. All the time we are thinking in that, mostly rather, in the terms of how to react, how to get this way done, how to, you know, we go on manipulating all the time. You're not aware of this, but that's what you do actually. All the time we try to manipulate. Although there's a way of very soft release. Just smile with loving eyes at everything. It will melt. But you are all the time conscious of self-image. That's a problem. A robber comes is a proverb. Or rather, it's kind of anecdote. Robbers rob at where the things are. It's all empty, humble. Who is going to plunder you? Of anything, of prestige or anything. The more conscious you are of self-prestige, I tell you, the more it is shattering. Leave the self-image sentiments. Be humble, let go, and you'll see nobody is ridiculous. If they do, that'll be one-sided. Go back to them. Any reaction which comes to you or action, do not react to it. If you could, to go back and be quiet there. Now you say only holy people can do that, it's difficult, but that's for everyone. Holy people are not a monopoly. They become holy after doing all these things, no? Therefore they are called holy. It's not they first become holy, then have patience or forgiveness. We think as if these virtues are the copyright of the holy men, so therefore only holy people will get it. Only, also among holy people, only those who have gone to Himalayas. That's a terrible tragedy. Try to see the point. Unless you make it, nobody is going to make it for you. Don't think the others ridicule you, we are all okay, fine. The very act that is affecting you shows where you stand sensitively. The more you become security conscious, the more insecure you feel. It's perfectly true. The more self-confidence you... Now, I may be contradicting something, but I've got my own meanings. The more self-confidence you try to acquire and feel, more self-confidence you think you should have, greater the doubts you incur. It's seemingly contradiction, but it's true. It's seemingly paradox. Ways, spiritual ways, simply different. The more you have faith and leave up to the Lord, more secure you are, more confidence you will have. The more humble you are, less you will be disturbed by anything outside you. Only worrying that you have a fear of ridicule doesn't make the fear go. You have to let it go. To let it go, these fear for ridicule, you have to let it go, the self-image. Self-image meaning be simpleton? No. Let others respect you. You behave in such a way others may respect you. That's fine. The more you're trying to cherish the self-image, the more you're getting afraid and worrying. This too is very psychologically true. You're inviting the other side. The day you'll start seeing yourself knowing nothing as a very humble, that will be the starting point. The castles we build up must first be demolished. Mental castles, we have too many forts in mind. Too many defense forts in the mind we have. And the more forts and defensive forts you have in the mind, the more insecure you feel. Clean and humble, you won't feel insecure. You see, it shatters the whole ego. You see the point now. If you're not able to do that, then you'll have all these other cockroaches and, you know, insects creeping inside our blood nose. The problem is you want to remain what you are, you know, and let everything be okay around you. This is the fallacy. All the time, let me be what I am, let my things fulfill as I wish, and let everything else be around me okay. Please, contradict me if you can. I'm not afraid of that.
1: I can.
0: Yeah, it's true. Among us, most of us, we try to maintain this. What I am, let me be that. Let other things around me be okay. Let my demands be fulfilled. What I am doing is not worse than others. I'm better than many. Isn't this ordinary sentiments? Those are called laymen. Or in a spiritual language we call them uninitiate. The humility demands to start from you rather than from others. Others should not ridicule you, you shouldn't even think about it. Let you be something that others don't ridicule. Or if they do, you do not get disturbed. There is a way. Change your self-image, you'll see this. Trouble is me, this, you know, it's not going. That's man. I'm not saying you're bad or good. That's not my judgment. Whatever you are, you want to remain as you are. That's the problem. I mean, you are not perfect, you see. How can you be satisfied with you as you are? I'm, no doubt I'm attacking you, sure. You'll see in the whole world the most important person with you. You'll see this. Not even God, not even your master. You'll see this. Not by verbal assertions. Go deep within you and you'll see who is the most existing one with you. You might say, what's wrong with that? I also would say there's nothing wrong with it, provided you don't be afraid of anything, you know. Provided you don't complain about anything, provided you don't say something and be missing with it. Here lies the whole secret. If you're not ready to give up, troubles will remain. This is not my curse, it's a fact. Then if somebody ridicules, right or wrong, either way, that's your destiny. Think of yourself humbler than greater, then you'll become great. If you can do it, fine, not under the influence of satsang, but in your day-to-day life. If you are humble enough, you'll have no problems. If you don't want to be that, life remains complex.
2: Be innocent about the world, not of the humility. Don't be innocent about humility. Be innocent about the world. Why you say you don't know the humility? Okay, what is humility? To accept the truth. Simplest definition. To accept the truth. It's humility. Something which relaxes you, that's humility. Inside. Inside you, any thought, ways or feelings which relax you is humility. In short, scientifically, humility relaxes you. If you are in tensions, that means you are not humble. Humility makes you receptive because you are relaxed. It's not defeatism. Humility is not defeatism. Actually, it is victory because you accept the truth. Where you don't resist, you don't fight, you don't resent. No? Therefore you relax, therefore you receive. It's easy. If you don't relax in your heart, from the head to the heart, let's say two centers, if you remain too much in the head, you become strong-headed. When you relax, be humble, your consciousness travels or melts towards the heart center. You feel peace. There's no peace in head. It's in the heart. Between the two centers, head and heart, as if you have to travel in a down, smooth flow. Down, I don't mean downward or degraded. A kind of joining. If you remain too much in your head, you understand, troubles you. Don't you say, I thought and thought and thought about certain things. That's a trouble because you think and think and think. You never feel. If you feel, you relax. Mix feelings with thinking.

If you're thinking what is humility, it's not going to come. If you feel what is humility, you get tender. By tender, I don't mean weak. Weakness is a sin. Tenderness is virtue. Gentleness. By strong head, you become arrogant, proud. You produce tensions. Therefore, you become anxious, worried, insecure about self-image, no? All this. As if it's a vicious circle, there's a virtuous circle too. If there's a black hole, there's a white hole too. One thing leads to another in vicious circle, one thing leads to another into virtuous circle too. They're all connected. Weakness breeds miseries. Gentleness, tenderness breeds peace. Don't be defeatist. Be humble. That will give you victory. Heartiness, strong-headedness won't give you peace. By the very fact that head loses the balance in heartiness. And if you lose the balance, you're disturbed. And therefore you lose the concentration. Without concentration, nothing is achieved. If you're trying to mechanically practice concentration, it's a hard exercise. Be humble, feel, you'll be relaxed. And you'll find the solutions. To me, self-image, meaning ego image, has no meaning. It has just no existence in the sense that it can give you any satisfaction. And that self-image, when you die, you carry with yourself anyway. Neither is distributed among others as a will, nor if it goes with you to the next world or next birth, is going to do you any good. See, who is most important for you is God, number one. If not, I'm not cursing, but the humble fact remains, you are going to be in trouble. Life will remain complex so long God is not number one. If God number one cannot work in this world, God is a sham. If you think God is not for this world, it's otherworldly and for the heavens only, you'll never come out of the complexities of life, however you may well mean it. If God cannot be number one in practical life with you, you have no devotion. That means the devotion you may have to God, and if He's not number one for you in reality, that devotion is only for your motives, through God, though. Humility is to accept the supremacy of the Lord. This is the second definition. Not only by assertion, but by your own feelings. By your own feelings, God's supremacy. Accept it in heart of your hearts. This is humility. Thereby, not only you are humbled before the Lord, but also you receive the wealth of the Lord. To the humble ones, God gives the highest treasures. You must see that in the history, in all lives, past, present, those who have been called the greatest among human beings were the most humble ones. There lies a secret. Humbler you are, the greater you are. If you are caring for your self-image, you are wasting your time. That is, you are simply experimenting, which will go flat at one point, tube will crack. I'm talking through experience.

not that I've heard from the holy men, therefore I'm repeating. I don't mean they're wrong either. The greatest are those who know how to be small, those who are flexible. Those who can melt can be also strong, like water, liquid, but it can cut through the stone repeatedly. Stiff trees, when storms come, fall, but humble grass doesn't. Those who take care of their own position are often the ones who lose it. Take care of the Lord first. See that God is number one for you. It's very practical for this earth or any planet. It's not otherworldly, it's not just heavenly. It is belonging here too. Because if you are on other planet, this will be there. Relative. God is there only because we are here. If we were there, God would be here. That's a fallacy. What we call escape. If you want to escape God, you have many number ones and twos and threes and fours. You can easily put God number 10. How are you going to remove your tensions and anxieties and fears, insecurities, the indefensible defenses? By your own efforts you can do something, sure, but not everything. And if you cannot do everything beyond your limits, you are bound to be handicapped. And if you are bound to be handicapped beyond your limits of power, you are going to be helpless. And if you are helpless, you are miserable. Then you create agitations, excitements, and such other things. Therefore the peace is lost. In short, if God is not number one with you in your life, in your practice, in your living, peace will remain a dream. Try it any way you like. If I'm wrong, just experience 10 years, 20 years, and then come and tell me. If your spirit, your light, your source, your truth is not number one in your life, peace will remain a dream. Sages have tried it. Prophets have tried it and came to the conclusion. They came to the conclusion not intellectually, but by their own realization. It's not a rational hypothesis. Hypothetical knowledge is not true knowledge. By rational gymnasium or analysis, you do not arrive at the truth. You arrive at some determination only. By rational analysis, you are simply arriving in certain convictions, not at their realization. But truth alone shall give you realization. Make God number one, you will realize. If God is number two, three, four, tenth, how can you realize, how can you see Him? If the truth is not foremost in your life, how are you going to be free? It's very easy to understand, it's simple logic. If truth shall make you free and you are not having the truth as your anchor of life, how are you going to be released? Truth has to be number one for you. If truth is impractical for you or God is otherworldly for you, how are you going to have it? In other words, how are you going to have peace? There's no other way to get peace. Simple things, ridicule, can shatter your peace, okay? Simple insult, simple loss. Loss of face, simple, very tiny bit things of agitation, reaction, difference of opinion can put you off the balance. Somebody's disagreements can shatter your peace. You see, how brittle is our peace? Very little things, reactions of others can smash it. Because this is not well-founded peace. If it was real well-founded peace, it may be a little shaken, but you won't lose it. And peace is not a thing which you will have just by your own practices. It has to come from a certain practical sense. What is a practical sense? Where does the peace come from? That will be a practical sense. What's the source of peace?
must be deepest in your true self, must be deepest in your spirit, in your God, in your life, in your center of being. Don't you say, sometimes I'm trying to achieve my center? That means your peace must be in your center. It must come from your source. Make that as number one in your life. Not even number two, be sure. Make your center of being number one. That's peace. Synonymous. Go the right way. Making life in the wrong direction, wrong thinking, wrong actions, and then dreaming about peace and blaming others is just a jargon. Way is such a right way, if you take a right thinking and right way, you will see that peace is never leaving you. Actually, even that's the criterion of judgment. Whatever disturbs your peace must be wrong. But you are simply blaming outside you something wrong which disturbs your peace. That's the problem. You're not seeing what is disturbing from within you. That we are not able to leave. We are trying to have peace from outside and make others right first. Me, the last one, if ever. That's the whole fallacy. It's a complexity perversion of thinking in the Iron Age. Whereas the everything which disturbs my peace from my within, that should be set right first, before changing things outside you. So ask yourself, what is disturbing you? What is making you restless? What is making you lose the center of your being? Avoid that first. And you cannot avoid that simply rationally. You have to bring in something which is number one already in that center. Your light, your spirit, your God has to be supreme. You're putting in number two or ten, or simply dilling-dallying, or simply you're playing with it. You're simply being light-hearted about the number one. Why I'm so humorous sometimes, or mostly rather? Because of this very fact. They're not very serious things to me. You might think Swami is a good joker or a teasing person, and you know, but what can I do about it? It's a joke to me anyway. You're taking it seriously, so you feel hurt. Swami, you say the truth that hurts me. And I make joke about it. Only because it's not serious. What is serious is your center of being, your own balance. Your own serenity, your spirit, your light, your balance of your integrated being. You have to achieve that integration. There you get serious and there you will get lighter skinned. If you consolidate your integration of your totality, total beings, you have to be serious about it. Anything else would be a joke and a teasing and a humor. But you get serious about your ridicule, about your insult, about your reaction, about agitation, about attachment, about greed, you know. You get very serious about these and possessivenesses, sense of possession I mean, sense of belonging to, sense of claim, sense of demandings. You're very serious about this. We feel hurt. And therefore if you're serious about the jokes, the serious things becomes a joke. It has to be that way, no? If you're serious about the unreality, the reality becomes a joke for you, or otherworldly, or a dreamland, or a phenomena, or a difficult thing at the most. An illusion is as difficult as it could be because you can never have it. Illusions you can't ever grasp even. And you're serious about illusions, which can never be real, and you cannot even tangibly grasp it even. About illusions, you're serious. Weeping or laughing, both ways. Very serious about it. Your heart and soul goes into it, whether it's a sad case or a happy case. And it's such an illusion even that you can hardly grasp it. Even up to death and after death, you cannot. And because you're serious about the illusion,
the reality becomes joke. Joke are difficult, otherworldly, impractical, depending upon the grace of God. I'm really exposing grace of God tonight. Why do we not receive the grace of God? Some do, of course. I'm not pessimist. Some do, of course. Most don't. I'm exposing, okay? It's only because we're not serious about it. That we are thinking impractical, difficult, otherworldly, let God grace us, and so therefore we'll have it. And it never comes. We're joking about it, was it? Do well meaning, okay? The clowns, when they cut jokes, they're serious about jokes. Meaning, when you say this is difficult, this is a joke, otherworldly, impractical, heavenly, far off from us, you're being serious in a sense, but you're not having it in the sense because you're not attempting it. In other words, that is a joke for you. Therefore, illusion becomes seriousness, and you're serious about illusion, and it's never to be reality. All this world, mind, relationships, planetary conjunctions and movements, motions, gravitations, all these are so changeful and so sandy, you know, slipping sand like, that you want to be very serious and your heart bleeds and your flesh rains, a kind of, your mind and heart you feel is squeezed, suffocated. For what? Illusion. Suffocation about reality, lightheartedness, suffocation about unreality, and lightheartedness for reality. There should be a longing, there should be a seriousness about the goal. Why shouldn't you say you don't know what humility is? Why shouldn't you have God number one? Why your center of being the Spirit, your source should not be number one as it is already by its own virtue? Except that you are unconscious about it. Why does you fear and feel threatened about it as if number one is going to take all number two up to 100? Number one is going to tell you give up from number two to 100 everything. As if God has given up anything. God the Almighty has everything. He is omnipotent, omniscient, and omnipresent. He has not given up anything. By being realized, you don't give up everything. You get everything. But we feel threatened. All of a sudden, kind of dark ghost without existence is a shadow. Feel threatened, feel scared, afraid about just darkness. Calling it a ghost. Ego gets hurt over something which is really a joke. It's a perversion of thinking, which is the bane of the Iron Age, so-called the most modern, God knows though, 20th century. We shall settle the accounts in 21st century, I'm sure though. Because by that time the accounts will be clear, debit and credit. Right thinking, right action, right speech leads you simply to the goal and center of being. To be humble is to be brave, to be strong. You receive, you realize. Humility should not be made synonymous with weakness. It's not defeatism. But certainly opposite the self-assertions. Conviction is a different thing. Self-assertion is quite egotistical. Conviction is out of your own thinking and practices. That's fine. If you're convinced about something, that's fine. Self-assertion may be your opinion, may not be others' opinion. But normally we think
Whatever others say about me, is that not necessarily true in my opinion? I said, nevertheless, vice versa too. Whatever you think is not necessarily true for others. Do you think that way? Don't we think one-sided? Yours is mine and mine is mine too. You serve my purpose and I serve my purpose. What about his and her purpose? Think in the right direction. If you have respect for your opinion, others' opinion has to be respected too. But you say my opinion is right, others' opinion is wrong. There you are committing the first mistake. By the right of your own opinion being free, you have to give the right to others of self-opinion. They may be right. Why do you say, I think it is wrong, therefore it is wrong? In other words, how much my knowledge is limitless that I could foresee perfectly what is true? If not, how can I be determined even about anything? If my knowledge is not perfect beyond limits where I could foresee things, is not my determination then egotistical about anything? We might at the most say, I think this may be correct or may not be correct, but this is what I think I see. Why should I assert such a way as if that's truth? It's okay to express one's opinion or agreement or disagreement, but to determine and assert it as if that's the thing, is egotistical. Therefore, it doesn't go beyond it. We remain what we are. Anxieties, fears, doubts, insecurities, scares, all these things just remain intact. All that I'm expecting from outside us. And do you know what is the major casualty in it? Very Supreme God. More you are engrossed into your tensions and anxieties and threatened feeling, insecurity, self-image, that's the very time you have forgotten God. Just judge now. That's the very time you are out of your focus. That's the very time you're out of your center of being. Though you did spend 1 hour in meditation, that also we don't know what you did.

0: You cannot all of a sudden, unless you realize soul, you cannot all of a sudden come from nightclub and go and meditate and see the golden light. God is in nightclubs too, I agree, but problem is not with me. Unless you realize soul, then the temple and nightclub do not make any difference, I agree. Then the hell and heaven have no meaning. If you're not realized, nightclub is nightclub, day club is day club. I mean, you cannot mix both and say statements like realized souls. Is not God and my children to us? Certainly. But you're not seeing that. You're seeing your children. You're not seeing God into it, do you? What's wrong with money? I said, nothing wrong. Do you see God in dollars? If you do see, fine. But when dollars you see, they are dollars. It's not even paper for you. It's dollar. Is not God in my home? I certainly, who refuses it? Do you see him there in your own home? Why do you just pamper about it? Language of realized souls do not make us realize. Quoting them, even devil could quote the scriptures. Then what? Simply quoting them is not my own satisfaction. I have to see whether I see my God in my home. Fine, who says he's not there? Are you seeing your home or are you seeing God in it? Nobody will deny this, that there is God in your home, sure. But you don't see him, that's the problem. And then you think God is in the ashram, let's go there. Hope is enkindled though. But here also you don't see all of a sudden. Then you all of a sudden saw me, you are my God. I said, that's okay with me, what about you? Are you satisfied for all times to come? When you go home, are you carrying me with you? I wish I could. That's the end. Well, let's buy a few note cards and journals and books. I bought your photograph. That's fine. That gives me money. Okay, I'm God for you, for some, I'm sorry. Okay, do you take me with you when you go home? How many can put their palm on their hearts and say yes? I'm not pessimist, but certainly I'm realist. And it's not a religion. Realism is not a religion, mind you. It's not like Hinduism, Buddhism, Christianity. And please say, you don't have to accept, but you know I'm truthful, but if you have difference of opinion, please say. I've always said God is everywhere, including your homes, including your children, including anything. Do you see it? How can you see if it's not number one for you? That's the thing. How can you realize anything which is not at that time number one for you? You can't even cook a nice food if your heart and soul is not at that time as number one, no? Can you even cook a good food without putting your number one idea into it? Meaning your heart and soul are concentration upon it. Therefore we say concentrate. Is your concentration upon God as the number one? It cannot be concentration if it's on number two or three. It has to be one thing. Concentration means one-pointedness. It has to be on a certain point as one-pointedness, as number one. Therefore, your concentration is established there. If your mind is in 1, 2, 3, 400 things, you are not one-pointedness, you are not concentrated, therefore you are distracted, and distraction means confusion, restlessness, and the loss of peace. If I said, the center of your being, the balancing, your spirit, your God, when it's number one, you're one-pointed, concentrated into reality, whatever that be. You're very serious about illusions, calling them reality, solid things. But you're not, even they're not tangible. Even. Person is dying, you can't do anything about it. You can weep, you can scream, you can wish, you can worship all the 3,300,000 gods. Probably more than that. Let me remember. 30, 40. would be 330, 100,000, okay. You do anything that time to save the person. Can you do anything about it? It's tangible to you, concrete. When somebody is leaving you, separating, divorcing, and one partner doesn't want that, are you able to catch him or her back? Don't you think that's illusion, therefore? When your budget is not kind of balancing minuses over plus, try your heart. Dollars go on going through, bills go on piling. We abuse the bills. But when we buy the things, we don't check ourselves that time. When the bills come, you know, my God, the balance is just shattered. Of course, that's economical balance. But foremost is the mental balance. Mind is not balanced, life is going to be imbalanced in every respect. Whether it's a health, economics, sociology, relationships, friendships, possessions, whatnot. The mind is imbalanced, all the departments of the life are going to be imbalanced. Because that's a mind which creates and works into life. If your mind is balanced, whole life with all its component parts is going to be balanced. By balance, I mean concentrated, one-pointed. There's no other definition. Balancing is not stagnation or morbidity like a stone. It's one-pointedness. So when you apply that mental one-pointedness and balance into any department of your life, it's going to work wonders. Concentration is key to creation. Concentration is key, secret, to your own wishes to be fulfilled. Distracted, confused, restless mind has neither the world in hand nor the God. Imbalanced mind, a confused, chaotic mind, a kind of, it's just lost soul. That's called the lost sheep. Scattered sheep, mind. Produce one-pointedness, concentration of mind, you will see the wonders happening. It will like work like a laser beam. Will go through the mountain 3 miles even in one laser ray. One-pointedness drills through like X-ray and finds the solution to every problem you get. If you are not getting solutions to any problems because your mind is not well settled, if it were one-pointed, apply that to any problem, it will solve it. It's a secret. If your budget is not balancing, minus is always more than plus, debit is more than credit. Somewhere mind is confused. You are disorganized, you are chaotic. 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Even from worldly point of view, those who just believe in health, wealth, and happiness. I'm not against these three things, but to me they are a joke. Happiness is not my aim of life. I see it much below. But those who don't have it, they want it, of course. For them, happiness and peace are the greatest things. And we should have it. But we lose it only by this method. When we lose the center of being, our supreme number one, we miss your God, your Master, or whom you consider your Lord, okay, with this Christ, any. Is really, in practical sense, number one. If not, don't dream about the peace. Won't happen. Try any methods. Possess the whole city with the highest skyscrapers. May not be peace guaranteed. Have as much money as you can and as many checks you could issue and still it would be there. You may not be happy. I'm not against these things, actually not. I enjoy skyscrapers, I enjoy dollars. Enjoy meaning spend. That's enjoyment. Keeping into safe, I don't think is enjoyment. That's locked in. And I spend, that's enjoyment. You have to have it to spend anything. Energy, strength, health, money, bounties, possessions, relationships. You can enjoy well your health and happiness and wealth. So well guarded on one-pointedness to the on the particular number one. You will realize God if He's the only thing you want to have. You'll realize your true self, your center, your light is only when it is just the thing you want. And are pinpointed on that. Let's say if you're not concentrating while you are in the kitchen cooking something. You're talking to two people, three people, looking out of the window, radio is blaring, you are hearing that too. In between telephones come, you take telephones, one baby is suckling in the breast, and so on and so forth. Let's say 10 things you are doing. It's not the 10 things, but suppose your mind is not well concentrated upon cooking, all of a sudden what do? You put the pan on the stove, it's so hot, you forgot about it. All of a sudden you bring water, you didn't think, just pour on it, and it splashes on your face. Something, these mistakes happen. And all of a sudden pour vegetables in it, the stove is not on even. Something could just go on happening. Even little things like cooking needs your concentration. Book reading. If you're not well concentrated on the book you are reading, after half an hour, you didn't read anything. Then you repeat. Which means habit. Then we mechanically live the life. Repetitive mechanical life is not the source of joy. Life has to be renewed, refreshed to the extent that is always with you. You are always with it. You are balanced. This is a secret. One-pointed. One-pointed about certain things. I'm sure without God or the supreme thing you believe in, without that there will be no peace on earth, sure. Blessed are they who are wise in understanding this, for they shall have it. For they shall have peace. I'm talking spirituality, sure. But it's applicable to the world. Probably the only applicable thing. This does not reject science, this does not reject your counseling. This does not reject your tailoring or cooking or embroidery or traveling. But wherever you go, whatever you do, keep your number one. Is it so? Ask yourself. I'm not judging any singular person. Ask yourself. I'm not telling you not to enjoy life. My question is only, are you able to enjoy life without being threatened, without worrying, without being anxious, without being doubting, without being weak, without being afraid? Are you enjoying the life? Are you not turmoil about life, supposing? Those who are happy, I'm not talking to them. Those who are peaceful and happy, no sermon. Sermon is only for those who don't have it. If you say you don't know humility, you're simply saying that you don't want it. This is humility, when you accept your Supreme Lord as number one for you. That's humility. Therefore, it's a self-defeatist policy. It's wrong. It's a wrong allegation. On the contrary, it will be wrong to call ego supreme. Ego everything is wrong. It's not everything. If it were everything, it would have given you everything. Realize your God and see if you don't get everything what you want. You'll get really something which you really have been desiring. your peace, your joy, your love, your freedom, your wisdom, all things. There's no other way you'll get peace except in your chamber of your own heart. There's no other place. And your chamber of heart must be so pure, so open, so humble, that you receive it. It's within you. Don't think God as there and otherworldly, heavenly, something. He's here too. Not seeing it is your problem. In the meantime, you apply yourself to deception, God is in my children and my husband and my wife. Who is going to deny this really? But you are not seeing it. You are quarreling with your God sometimes. Sometimes you beat your God. Sometimes you neglect your God, don't you? Don't you get selfish against your own God somewhere in the home? So simple assertion after the kind of false defense of, to protect the attachments and griefs and self-possessions, sense-possessions, and self-belongings and so on. Don't we create a very wrong philosophy? Giving more weight than due to that unreality and neglecting that which should be more remembered. Actually, we have lost the peace because of forgetting Him. Because we're not taking the soul thing in our life. Then if you have an emotional breakdown or you have some other kind of problems, I would say whatever the psychiatrist may say, with due respect to their science, I must say these won't solve unless we come to the center of our being. You have to find out your center and be there. There will be your health, wealth, wisdom, and what? Peace? How does it sound?
1: I'm trying to understand how to do that in the world. It seems like that's the test.
0: It's a test. Though my way of looking is quite inverted, okay? I see differently. Now you say the test in the world, how is applicable? I say, no, the world has now become like that because you've forgotten this. I see that way. If it is a mess, it's only because I've forgotten this. You are saying, now I'll test in the mess, whether it's applicable in the mess. I say, the world is a mess now, has become a mess, only because of having forgotten this. Now you're testing the very thing in the mess now. And you're going to fail in the test. And that's how we do, no? Don't we fail often in these things? For the simple reason, you're trying to test something in that very mess which you got because losing that. See, I'm not being juggler. If something after I get health, I'll be healthy, I'm unhealthy now. I say, you're unhealthy because you lost the health. So if you know where you're missing, if you know where really you're slipping, and check yourself there, you're going to consolidate yourself. That's called concentration. Where you're an integrated being, that your thoughts, your feelings, your emotions, your physical movements, your biological movements get integrated so that you become a total one whole person. It's a unit. Where your vital, your mind, and your physical gross body become just one single whole as a soul person, whole person. When you get that integrated, you'll see the miracles happening. Where your movements are the body, mind, and biology rush into some one thing, one point. That's the meaning of the very biblical sentence. Love thy God with the heart, all thy mind, heart, might, and so on and so forth. What does it mean? That means all your movement, thoughts and feelings, your mind and body and your soul everything, you are converging. You are converging on concentrating upon just one thing. And blessed are they, because they shall enter the kingdom of heaven. Nowhere it has been said, blessed are they, those who are scattered in minds, for they shall enter the heaven. God forbid. If you do that, I'll quarrel with them. They explain in many ways that put your heart, soul, mind, thoughts and feelings and emotions, your movements of your living in certain concentrated way, converging around certain one point, so that you realize and you make it well poised. This is called integral yoga, or integrated being, where you are not a scattered man, where you are not a divided against your own house, your house of this three rooms. One is bedroom, living room, and kitchen. One small room, bathroom. That's down. Physical, vital, mental sheet. Three rooms. Bedroom, living room, kitchen. If you get divided against your own house will be a mess, certainly. It's a disintegration of your emotions, thoughts, and physical movements. Naturally, you feel sad, depressed. All these psychological problems come from your scatteredness, your disintegration. Solution is be concentrated, one-pointed upon some one thing you choose. This is your God, your Master, your Spirit, your Light, whichever you call as your Divine. I accidentally used this word, but without Divine there is no rescue. You are also concerned about your self-image, ridiculing me the great. How puny it is, isn't it? Just tell me. I may be too frank.
2: I missed, but you said how fun?
0: Puny. Sorry, I had to repeat a very dirty word. Are we not concerned about this tiny bit of self-image so much? Where is God? That's a tragedy, sadness. I never said about God. God or whatever you call, okay? Light, Spirit, your true self. Where is He? We're so concerned about my self-image, my puny ego, my puny self-prestige, my puny baby. If He's not coming, it's a tragedy. You don't feel tragedy if God is not manifesting. There lies a test. This is a test. How much you love your own God. I do think about Him sometimes. It's not going to come. True lovers of God should be drunkards about love of God. They have to be intoxicated. Do you remember your God and get intoxicated? Then it's not number one for you. Do you get inspired by living truthfully, speaking truthfully, thinking truthfully? Do you get inspired? Or do you think you have to speak truth because Swami just told it? Does truth inspire you in action and thoughts and speech? If you do, you are going to enter the heaven. Do you do the act of kindness to the extent that you feel humbled and pure? And that's surely the selfless action. Does any selfless action, which you call selfless, give you that purity inside and humility, gentleness? If it doesn't, it's not selfless. If you feel intention after doing selfless action, so-called selfless action, If it just keeps your intentions and worries and anxieties and feeling threatened and kind of tensions and jealousies, not selfless. As soon as you finish the selfless work, do you feel relaxed? That's the cute, you know, the selfless action. You should feel relaxed. Do you feel relaxed after having accomplished the selfless action or helping others? Does it make you more tender, gentle, kind, more kind of peaceful? Yes, certainly, then you were selfless. Do you go with all tensions back after having accomplished a so-called selfless action? If yes, that was not selfless. Did you feel jealous after finishing selfless action? Do you carry negativities after that? Yes, then it was not selfless. Okay, then if you don't get the same privileges again in your life and the world, you get icky and demanding about it. If you get icky and demanding, does it mean you are selfless? And then if God takes away your privileges, who is to be blamed? Selfless action, the karma yoga, has a criterion of his own conclusions. That you don't feel demanding, icky, demand, or rather jealous, or any kind of such negativities. If those are there continually, then you're not doing the selfless action. They're doing for you. And if you're doing for you, you're bound to be heavy-headed. Must disturb your sleep. Then we blame complain about disturbance of sleep, but what causes it? It's none of our business. Just give me the medicine how I get sleep. Why don't you find the cause? Why are you not able to sleep when even sages are snoring? Though they snore musically. Yeah. Ordinary men snoring is disturbing. Sages snore as musical. We complain about the results, no? What causes those results? None of our business. What causes my privileges to be taken away? It's none of my business. I should get the privileges back. Let us shuffle our minds and find out the truth, because truth shall free you. If you're not feeling free, you're not truthful. It's a very direct, bad accusation, but that's true. It's vice versa true too. Having done your duties, serving your wife and husband and children and home and job and swami and ashram or whatever, do you feel released at the evening sunset when you get to bed or after dinner sit down quietly? Do you feel released? Or do you feel tired and tensioned and anxious? Then you didn't do well in the day. If you have done very well, you should feel relaxed when you sit down in the sofa. If you really did in the truest spirit of karma yoga and a nice action, right thinking, right feelings. At the end of the day, whenever it is, 6 or 7, 8, 9, while you just really collapse in the sofa, the body may be tired, but mind is still, if it is peaceful, relaxing, released, happy, then you did very well today. Or are you at the end of the day blaming the whole things of the day? This happened, that happened, then phone came, and he came, and this happened, and this didn't happen, and all the time, thank God, now I get sleep, now it's 10 o'clock, I have to get up early to meditate. And if I get more tired, I don't get sleep also. Then you didn't live well. The day you passed, you didn't do rightly. What did I do? I was okay. As I'll show you four letters, you complain about confessions. You have confessed everything. Just four letters in these 7 days, you have confessed everything. Now today you are saying, what did I do? You confessed so many things, all of a sudden, fifth day, you say, what did I do? In other words, are we not innocent about our own faults? You didn't live very well. Now you're reaping something at the end of the day, or end of the month, end of the year, or end of the life. Whom to blame? God the Almighty didn't do well. You didn't get a nice guru. Till we come back to ourselves, there's no solution. Come back to your center of being, your true self, your nice self, your sweet home within you. Find out your true identity. I'm using modern terminology. Forget about God, obsolete. He's 1 million years old. Forget about him. Your center of being, your true identity, your true self. Are you centered there? If you are not, peace is a dream. If we say meditate is only to bring you back to your sweet home, that's all. And meditation does mean it. How to retrace back and retreat to your sweet home. That's meditation. How to get one-pointed, concentrated, integrated. That shall give you what you want. Anything else, complaining, grumbling, itchiness, just jargon. Why anything, little bit things from anyone is shattering your peace? Maybe a ridicule, maybe a reaction, maybe a difference of opinion, maybe disagreements. Maybe doing things differently than you, then what? Allow that to happen. Unless, of course, one keeps the carpet upside down, that, of course, you fight for. What can God help us with if we cannot help ourselves? What can anyone help anyone else if he or she doesn't help oneself? You two human beings, if your child cannot help himself also, you cannot help him much. Meaning, you can only help to a person when he or she is open. That's what I mean. Resistance and closed, how can help you in that person, even if you want to? That patient will die, what else? If that patient is resistant and closed, what can you do about it? It has to be both ways. God helps those who help themselves. Help themselves meaning let them be open unto the help at least. Blessings or grace of God is always abundant if you are open with humility to it. Not by agitation, not by negativity. That's not open. It's very easy to have it. Be humble, soft, gentle, tender, not weak. Don't have defeatist policy. Get recipient. Choose any goal by your own words. I'm not saying what exactly should be. Choose your own word for your supreme. Call him God or Christ or a Buddha, truth, light, joy, bliss, consciousness, energy, quarks. Okay. Of course, I cannot bend it up on quarks. It's just a bottle. I mean, I don't know what it means. I've heard it's something uppermost or supermost particle, quarks. It doesn't sound good. When I say Om Namah Shivaya, it sounds nice. So instead of saying quark, quark, quark, yeah, I say Om Namah Shivaya, and that's done. Depends what you choose. There's no dogmatism involved in this. I'm not telling you one name to just choose. Choose your own God. Choose your own word. Choose your own goal and stick on that and integrate. Make it number one. Make your emotions, heart, thoughts, and actions converge on that. That is loving your God with all thy heart, mind, and might, and soul. And results will be tremendous, miraculous. Didn't Jesus say, if you've seen me, you've seen my Father? What a bold assertion. What a perfect man he must have been. that he could say, if you have seen me, you have seen my Father. What beautiful, what a perfection, or what a great height.

Who could say, I am the way, the truth, and the life? Or a Krishna would say, that your door of salvation is through me. What the great supremacy they must have realized. Or a Buddha, that I have achieved the nirvana. You can be Buddha too. I have no gaps in me, Buddha said. There's no deficiency in me. I'm not missing anything. My all movements and running is over. I'm quiet and silent. I'm Buddha. What a great acme, climax of realization that must be. Just imagine even. And here we are in petty squabbles, petty bickerings and petty jealousies, negativities and selfishness, tied up like worms. And you still want peace in that area? Make a contrast. This is called, in the spiritual language, the sense of discrimination. We must understand what is real, what is unreal, what is permanent, what is transitory, what is good, what is bad, what is right, what is wrong. This is a power of discrimination given unto us by the name or faculty called conscience. We must employ this. What is petty and what is magnanimous. This power of discrimination will make us realize, analyze this way. We can be worms like petty in certain things. Peace must be in this drainage. Is not God in the drainage too? That's sure, but you're not seeing it. You're getting diseased and sick about it. You want to keep all negativities and also have peace. Impossible. You want to be disqualified and have all the privileges. Impossible. Only demanding ikiness doesn't give you everything. On the contrary, you lose. The power of discrimination gives you the conviction what is right, what is permanent, what is real, what is truthful, what is joyful, what is really emboldening. The power of discrimination gives you these privileges and convictions. Thereby, you practice those things and grow. That will be your real concentrated being, your own God. Choose one. Make it number one. Put your all strength on it. Don't get those worm-like attached leeches with each other, in a sense. Just kind of tying up, don't snatch him away from me. Why are you taking him to God? What sin I am doing? Oh, I feel jealous if he goes up, or she goes up, I feel jealous. So what a philosophy. If he or she is going up, you should be happy and try to go up, rather than feel sorry about it. We are competitive. We are jealous about it. Those who are competent, jealous, God is the first casualty. Peace is the first casualty, actually. The very point where jealousy starts or competition starts, God is sacrificed. Whatever sociology may say or your psychology may say, just nothing to do with the spirituality. There are definite truths on the spiritual way. There's right thinking, right speech and right actions. They have a definite answer. There's no ambiguous, hypothetically, any kind of analysis about it. That I've seen God, I can show you. There's no hypothesis about it. I think I could do that. That's hypothesis. If you've seen me, you've seen my father. Beyond all hypothesis. And doubting Thomases will be doubting. They're called doubting Thomases. Truth is truth. It doesn't need hypothesis or analysis. It gives you definite, crystal clear peace, joy, wisdom, life, freedom. There's no ambiguity involved. There's no kind of vague promises about it. There's no experimentation in that sense that let us try and let's see. In truth, there's no

Pure meditation is just to be lived. If God is number one for you, still, there's no experimentation about it. That's called faith. Faith is not the object of experiments. Either you have faith or you have analysis. Act of faith is not a blind assertion. There's a very living force. Those who had it, they realized it. It's a very living force. The faith, they are the nearest to the goal. Those who know how to apply the act of faith, they are nearest possible to the goal. You have liberty to analyze, experiment, but that's not faith. And without faith, you cannot reach there. Analysis may give you faith, but even then, it's not the analysis which are taking you to the goal, but the faith. When you come directly to this integrated view and one-pointedness, God is not too far. The light is within you. We have heard it. It's not too far. Your spirit, your consciousness is within you. It's not too far. Just take a right action, right approach. This will be very, very near. Don't push the goal in number 2 or 3rd or 10th. If you're doing that, you're missing it.

right, who would or what lets me know what is right and what is not? Conscience. If my conscience is closed, I insist on my belief or not belief, you know, I'm stupid, to say the least. To say the most, it's dangerous. Because, why I'm saying dangerous as an extreme opposite word? Only stupid can be excused. What is dangerous cannot be excused. You understand? If your child puts the finger into 220 voltage open wire, it's dangerous. You won't allow the free choice in that to the child. If it were simply stupid, you might allow your child to wear the hat of his dad. I mean, such a big hat on a small head, if he picks out daddy's hat and puts on, you might call it stupid, you know, cute. You may allow it as a free choice. But if he's going to put a finger into 220 voltage, you won't allow the free choice. You won't say just it's stupid. You'll say it's dangerous. You understand the contrast. Dangerous because it threatens your life. Why do I say it's dangerous? If I close my conscience, just go by my belief, or therefore implied not beliefs, and insist on that being true or not true according to my choice, it is dangerous for me. It's not simply stupid. Why? It kills my soul. Or at least for the time being, it kind of nullifies, anesthetizes my soul. Excuse my English verbs, I just made it. It puts my soul into slumber, so-called temporary death, because soul doesn't die, therefore I can't say it kills the soul, of course. The soul is not killed, is not burned, is not something annihilated, naturally, is for the time being. Therefore, it's dangerous. Not to use the conscience is dangerous. It's not stupid only. Stupid is a mild word. And conscience, therefore, if tells me this is right or not right, to save the soul, I have to listen to it. I'm not talking a new philosophy, is it? Putting it into a proper focus only. Mind wants focus, identity, something to remind, something to bring the sanitation. No, what do you call it? Sensibility. Well, both are right. Okay. You need sanitation, yes. It's not what my brain thinks, because brain has millions of cells. In each one, there's a portion of it open, less and more. It's not equal. And therefore, we're not equal. Sure. If each one's same cells are the same number are open, all would be the same prototype. But because the number of cells is not the same in each person, therefore, we are different. Though in its fullest capacity, we are all the same. If all the millions or whatever number be of the cells, and each one were all fully open without exception, we will be, of course, at our fullest capacity. And then we will be same, sure. But because not, it varies, so we are different from each other. This being the case, let's say we cripple the soul by not paying heed to the conscience, failures apart. Then, we day by day, by each time we didn't pay heed to conscience, we go on closing more cells in the brain. And thereby, we go on becoming weaker. Theoretically, total lapse of conscience will be totally dangerous and be totally, therefore, the weakest being. Though this doesn't happen, because that will be equivalent to stone.
But we are not stones. Nobody is, as a human being. We may be utterly tamasic sometimes, some. We may be utterly lethargic, complacent, but we don't reach to the stage of being a stone. Therefore, theoretically or practically, our all cells cannot close as in human body. But to the extent they are open or closed, then we vary from each other. If we pay heed to conscience, strength comes from background of it and gives us more opening. We say more open to. What does it open actually? Our heart? That's a normal human term, mind. But our cells want opening in the brain. This is where we open more and we receive more. The more capacity we open, the more certainty we receive. Because then we have capacity to hold on to. Not paying heed, therefore, to the conscience, failures apart, is dangerous. Why I'm using this word? Because, therefore, we should not take it lightly. To ignore the conscience should not be taken lightly. And this exactly definite exact point where the master has a need. Open the conscience. By any means, I don't mean hook and crook means, any means meaning at his command. Soft, hard, you know, semi-hard, semi-soft, and so on. By any means, don't use the phrase hook and crook, because masters don't use hook and crook methods. That's for politicians, commercial, selfish people. I need not add all these things, but you know it very well. That's exactly the point where the conscience has to be arisen. Conscience, as a symbolism of Guru, has to awaken. Even then, when we may listen to the voice of the conscience, whether it's right or wrong, even then we still may fail, but that's worthwhile in a sense to attempt. Because while you're doing something, if you fail, that's easily excusable. But if you don't pay heed to the conscience, it's not excusable. It's not a stupidity that you excuse, it's a danger. That distinguish between the two. Being stupid can be excused. Dangerous you don't. If your child is going to put the finger into fire and you are nearby and you can rescue, you won't allow it. Even if child weeps, you'll forcibly take the hand off. And if it still tries, "Mommy, you are doing this nonsense, you are not allowing me free choice." Yes, kid, you have free choice for anything else but not put the finger in the fire. Okay, you understand? One, two, right. There are various methods. And most children don't allow the mummy to reach number three. They know, you know, that's quite something. So this is what I mean by any means. But if he goes and hides under the sofa or backside of the couch, or open the fridge to take out the 7-Up, you may allow it, though it may be wrong, it may be objectionable to you, but still you may rebuke and whatnot, but still you may allow, yeah, well, it's a child, it's stupid, and whatnot. And while he takes a 7-Up, one can up, maybe two bottles of milk also kind of fall down. These things happen, but you don't call these dangerous. You understand the point? Distinction. There's a distinction between stupidity and danger. If I say you're dangerous, I'm not going to excuse you. I'll be very vigilant to see that you can't do it. And this exactly I do. But if I say stupid, I'll allow it because, okay, the results are there, that person will hear. For that stupidity, he's not going to go to hell, that I know very for sure. This exactly when your conscience you don't pay heed to, you're blunt. You're not open to that. Or you say, yeah, you're trying to do, but never do. Then the need of the teacher and master arises. Somebody or somewhat, in the sense, what and who should or does let you know what is right, what is not right. I did use the word what also for the conscience.
Then the what, conscience, doesn't, is not paid heed to, then who, the guru, comes in as a conscience. Even then we do fail, but that's worthwhile while you're attempting that you fail is better than not attempting and never failing, because you're never succeeding either. You can't say if you don't attempt you won't fail, therefore you will be succeeding. Do you understand this English? It's un-Zen Buddhism. Meaning no failure, no and therefore success? Now that's not right English. No failure doesn't mean success. Success does mean no failure. But no failure doesn't mean success either. Could be, may not be. When it comes to dangerous point, the safety valves open. Otherwise, death. Otherwise, crippling. Otherwise, life's depressions, frustrations, and failures. It's better to attempt and fail or die even, rather than not to attempt and die. I'm not for dying either. I'm for success and living. But not as occultists and the power-loving people want the success and living. Not the selfish kind. They're occultists who preach health, prosperity, happiness, power. There are people who preach and teach this according to the level they have reached. And they do believe in success. They do believe in living too, as a positive thing. I believe in success and living not from that angle, but from the angle of the victory of the soul. That's living, that's success. Not the physio, psycho, being, only which has success and living. Because physio, psycho, meaning body and mind, their success and their living is again very transitory and limited, temporary. That it won't be a solution or remedy. It's one thing to accommodate the excuses, is another thing to find a remedy. If you have accommodated the excuses and found physio, psycho answers to certain problems to accommodate the weaknesses, you may be a psychologist and a counselor, but find the remedy at the root cause is a spiritualist. Therefore, that has abiding satisfaction. Those who save the soul, therefore, find the answer and solution, not those who allow the soul sleeping and have the mental happiness, success and power and living for the time being. I think it's quite clear. The remedy and solution is solution. Keeping the soul sleeping, correcting some symptoms of the body and the mind, may make you feel, I'm feeling better today. And when you say that, my heart may be burning. Not because you're feeling better, but because the tiny bit of particles, this temporary feeling good about it, which is not a solution, but a patchwork, an excuse, and accommodating the weakness. Therefore I feel pity that tomorrow, God knows, though you may be always happy, that's my prayer, but tomorrow may not be the same. And certainly it's not the same. We know that. Tomorrow is Tuesday, if it's Monday today. And if Tuesday today, tomorrow is Wednesday. It's not the same day. Someday moon rules, someday Mercury, someday Uranus, someday Jupiter, someday Mars, someday Saturn. But I love Saturn, actually, I tell you. That's my greatest helper. When everything fails, everything else fails, I plead to Saturn, please come to my rescue. And the man weeps over the influence of the Saturn with delight.
Because when all the weekdays didn't work, then Saturn should work. That's the last day after this, there's Sunday. Why? Saturn doesn't trouble. Oh, no. It does trouble. It doesn't... it averts our dangers, actually. It does correct us. Well, astrology apart, and astronomy, it's a thing we have to understand that in the scheme of nature, there are various ways to put us on the track. For what? Now, I did touch before chanting this point, putting on the track and being one. Putting us on the track, and also there after that, even if we have confidence to trade on with no anticipation or expectation of failures, even then, that's not the end. You may be traditional nun in a convent. There are some nuns when who reach the convent and become nuns are therefore monks. I always said you have to allow this therefore implication. May end the journey there, thinking as if that was the goal, they become a nun and now they can shoot the gun anytime. I mean, that they are rescued. That's not true. To be put on the track with confidence implies that there is something ahead. No, watch for on the track again. If you're distracted, and therefore you're being put on the track, for what? Where to reach? So there's some goal, no? This being the case, we say yes. There are those again who don't give up there either. Belief is not the knowledge. Underline it. Okay. Not only you believe, don't insist, please. That could be stupidity. But if you don't pay heed to conscience, it's dangerous. There is the two bones and the skull with the red light on. Your soul is going to be crippled if you don't pay heed. What you believe, be humble that you don't know, but you believe. Fair enough? No condemnation, no denunciation. There's no scope of misappropriation. It's a fair, even though in the blindness, in ignorance, a fair way of dealing with things, even in the darkness. How? Let's take a simple, very simple parable. You're in the dark room, maybe furnished, profusely or scarcely, maybe your own home room, or you are the guest of someone's body's home where you don't know every details, in your home also. There are two ways of dealing in the darkness. One, getting up from the bed or wherever you are sitting and it's all dark, and rashly, insensibly, without thinking, without any patience, without, you just get up and begin to hit against things and go on abusing everything and go on kind of complaining and grumbling and blaming anything, and in the meantime go on knocking down everything, yourself and other things in the meantime. Blaming, I can't see, it's dark. This is one way of dealing, not the fair way, it's obvious. There's another way. You get up from the bed or sofa, wherever you're sitting, or let's say here, knowing it is dark, let's be cautious. Let us be patient. Let's move slowly. Touch everything around and see nothing knocks down. So that least possible miseries could happen. It may be still, you may knock your knee against a chair, but you'll be more cautious. And you'll go on putting hands before you move. Like, who does that? Which is that animal who puts the hair first to sense things and then moves forward? I don't know the name. Man give, God didn't give. Okay. There's a way to deal with the darkness. Okay, I don't know. I'm ignorant. I believe, but I'm not sure what is right, what is not. I've heard to hear my conscience, but I'm not able to hear the voice of conscience. Okay, Master said certain things, but I don't believe it. No, I don't remember everything every time. Yeah, he said something like, but every situation I'm not able to
apply what he said when brain is not that fertile, which could quote him at the required times in every accident. You know, this kind of requires a genius to do that. The normal circumstances, we fail. Afterwards, we do remember, Master said this, but that's too late. And too late is no solution. It's a philosophy, but not a solution. Okay. In the darkness, you could be patient, get up, be cautious, touch everything sensibly, go slow. And even then, if you do hit a knee or a hand, it's the least possible misery. And that least possible misery will make me more cautious to move more cautiously. At the most, if I'm still more sensible, I might say, is there anybody there? Please help me. Can you bring a candle? I wanted to depend upon myself. Why should I call anyone else? I said, but you didn't have a candle or the light. You were in the dark. Right, I learned by my experiences. Well, that scope is there too. In experiences, you do learn the lesson. But you cannot insist on experiences eternally either. You can't stubbornly put yourself in darkness always to remain to experience, have self-confidence. I won't come out of my darkness. I have my confidence to have my experiences, to grow into this and know things. You can do this for the time being. Eventually, you have to give up this philosophy. You have to come out of darkness is a solution. We cannot be stubborn over experiences either. For the time being, that's fine. Is appearance after X, meaning experience outside you. It's not appearance. Is that clear? English is kind of faulty there. You're not piercing inside, you're piercing outside. Is experience, whatever it is. So therefore, belief, though, is dark in the sense that ignorance, we do believe in ignorance, is not knowledge. Confidence in darkness is not knowledge, is not light either. You may have confidence that you will come out of darkness, you'll grow out of it, you'll experience. Sure. But that's not solution either till you come out of it. The whole thing is when you come out of darkness. Here lies the need. In that darkness, again, there are two kinds of darkness. One, as we already said, rash way of dealing and patient way of dealing with the darkness. Then again, within the darkness, there are two kinds. One which is very deep darkness and for a long term now, and one darkness is shorter time. Not deep and not long. Probably when the darkness is not too long or too deep, you could, by self-confidence, come out of it. This is where we often falter, but because certain experiences gave us solutions, we believe often, then, therefore, my confidence and my experiences are the ultimate solution to my all problems. But we forget one thing here, that this particular darkness or experience you went through might have been of a very shallow nature, or a short nature. Therefore, you succeeded by your confidence and by your experience. But what if it was deep and long? Your confidence will shatter. And that's often does in the deeper sense. There we have to call for, is anybody there? That calls for the Master, or hear your conscience. In that darkness, conscience speaks to you also. What it would say. I could easily say what it does say, but sometimes, mostly I try not to impose my conviction on you so that you think for yourself and believe it and follow, which is really good free way of doing things. Then I could easily say, yeah, this is the answer, but then what if everybody doesn't take it? Conscience does it speak in the darkness. What it might say, I would say. Wait. Relax. You might see it better when you relax. It is dark, no doubt. But maybe, if you relax, if you be patient, you might serenely, smoothly find the way out of it. And I'll guide you. Have no doubts. Because even if that, after hearing, if you have doubt, what a
doesn't say further what I should do, then what? Then you're cancelling the conscience right away. Or call him, please help me. And he will show the way too. Or relax, you might see the way out of darkness, even if it's a big tunnel. Why? There are two factors only needed. If it's deep and long darkness, what is needed? Foremost, patience and walk. You'll come out of it. Whatever the length or the depth of the darkness may be, if you keep on and have patience, you'll come out of any length and depth of the tunnel. But feel sure, both patience and treading on together cannot be exercised unless you are really relaxed. Non-relaxed person to have patience just doesn't go along. If you're a restless, distracted person, I cannot tell you just have patience. You have to relax to have patience too. Patient person must be a relaxed person. Impatience goes with restlessness. Any darkness, length and depth is nothing before patience and perseverance. By treading on, walk on, I mean perseverance. Those who have kept the patience on and perseverance, they have reached the goal. In my own humble opinion, I have never seen a failure. If you have patience and perseverance. Let's analyze why these two terms could include many other virtues. Let's say patience, for example. If you have patience, you have relaxation, one thing, but also it includes many other things. You must be a man of faith. How could you have patience without having faith? And perseverance is the name also of confidence. That if you didn't have confidence, you wouldn't persevere. You persevere because you have confidence. Or, put it very bluntly, man of doubts cannot have perseverance. You feel doubt, therefore, majority of those who don't keep up living, perseverance living, are those whose faith is lacking. So faith goes with perseverance. So these two, patience and perseverance, go in hand with relaxation, faith, self-confidence. By self-confidence, I don't mean ego trip. Self-confidence, confidence in the sense of the strength of the soul, having virtue of the belief in it. These things. Therefore, you see who totter, who doubts, they always break, they go back. They always fall. They don't persevere. Legitimate question could arise, does everybody, without exception, have the enough or necessary amount of perseverance and patience that we could employ at the way it is preached? I for one would say yes. It's not a degree of difference of patience and perseverance in each person that makes the difference of pursuit, but because of different willing. As our wills differ, that the patience and perseverance begin to lose their degrees or differ again. But potentially, each one without fail have patience and perseverance if what they will that they want to reach. We could go further and say, if each one of us didn't have the same degree of patience and perseverance, then how come where our interests lie that our patience and perseverance does exist in that pursuit? We have seen this. In whichever then trend, or whichever vocation, or whichever of your interests lie, doesn't your patience and perseverance exist in that area? But it goes on shifting. Depends how much we divide these things among many things. We every time therefore come back to this basic root
nut and bolt tightened. Not tightened. I would say, what do you call that? What do you say? Solder. Yeah. Soldered, yes. In each and every topic, you come around to this very soldered position, root of the will. It's not that we don't have patience and perseverance. It's not that we have no faith and knowledge. It's not that we have no love or peace. It's not that we have no concentration and so on. But because of our will, just divide it. And house divided against itself shall fall. Am I being too poetic? I'm trying not to. Because truth is truth, whether I speak poetry or prose, really doesn't matter. I could put verb in between our beginning and it's in the whole sentence with the subject. It will make a sense. Children often speak nonsense, but sounds so sweet and we understand what he says. We don't say, kid, you don't know grammar. And when he does really grow up and learn the grammar, he's crude. We don't like him. He's no more sweet. He speaks sophisticatedly. And then we look for the second kid to come. Some at least do. Some don't, because they think Swami doesn't like the second kid. They put on my head, and I'm really neutral. If they had one dozen, it would not make difference for me. Already there are billions of people. It won't add anything more on earth. Basically, therefore, we come back every time to this soldered root position. There's one of the most golden words in Vedas I always remember. I remember in my aloneness even. What a beautiful discovery. It's a will which is making everything and demolishing everything. It's a will which is making weak or strong. It's a will which is making you lose or succeed. It's a will which is making you healthy or unhealthy. It's a will which is making you failure or the reaching of the goal. It's a will which is it's the whole power behind anything. The so-called other powers are secondary. Behind all those powers and fuels and energy alternatives is will behind everything. This is a coal fuel or gas fuel or solar energy or the nuclear or eventually cosmic. There's a will behind it. It's the greatest power. Not my word. Ichha param shakti is an aphorism. Ichha param shakti. Sanskrit is a very economical language. It says a lot. Ichha, will, is the highest power, supreme power. It's not that you lack in faith and patience and perseverance and devotion and concentration and peace or joy and love. You don't lack in those. Your will is lacking. It's divided against its own. Therefore the house divided against self is false. It's weak. And then all of a sudden you want to do something. It doesn't happen. Naturally not. You have divided the will, scattered it so much that you become weak. All of a sudden you recall to do something, just doesn't come to your rescue. You didn't pay heed to the conscience the time it was needed. You found to accommodate the excuses and weaknesses. May sound compassion, it's not. It's sympathy. Compassion is different than sympathy, dictionary apart. Sympathy is because you are in misery, you have failed, or you are weak in some things. Therefore sympathy goes, okay, you are suffering, but it's not acceptance. Sympathy is not acceptance of the plight. Compassion is because I feel with you, the way you are feeling. I am on the same chord of vibrations with you, I feel compassionate. But compassion also is not acceptance of the plight. We should not jeer at, we should not taunt at, we should not, of course, take the advantage of anybody's misery, but to accept the weakness and the misery and the failures is a crime.
Because, why I'm saying crime, again a strong word after danger, because it's the very moment when you're accepting the misery or your ignorance, you're accepting any failure and stagnation or any kind of imperfection, if you're accepting, you're crippling the soul at the very moment. You may sympathize and be compassionate, but you cannot accept it. If you do, your soul goes to sleep. Meaning, is killed, for the time being, I'm using the word quotes, killed. This is where you have to awaken either your conscience or call him with a candle. If you do neither, then you're dropping down, you're falling. That's called degradation. I wouldn't say you'll go to hell, you're a sinner, that's kind of language, but it's not wrong in itself, though, it's a different language. In other words, acceptance of excuse and the weakness is a sin. I'm using the word sin here for the crime, for the wrong thing, for the danger. And I feel you can compromise on stupidity, you cannot compromise on dangerous situation. Therefore, ignorance has never been compromised by the sages. Look at quite beautifully put by certain saints, that they say we should not compromise on ignorance of people. But if the thief steals away your bread, go and run after him, call him, that please bring it, I'll put a butter on it. Understand? Or if he steals away one dish from your dormitory and your disciples or students have caught him back, add one more dish and tell him to take away both. That's compromise. But do not compromise your ignorance, because that kills the soul. And when the soul is killed, in course sleeps, then you're nowhere, you're an ignorant being, you're in darkness. You may have self-confidence in darkness, you may have experience in darkness, you may have egotistic stubbornness there, you may stay on your stupidities, you may stand on three-legged table. You know how to stand on three-legged table? Do you know that? It's a Zen coin. Can you stay on three-legged table, ma'am? No. If you know the track, it's easy. There's no difficulty in the world in the language of sages. Just stand on the side where two legs are. Just stand there, it's easy. Table won't fall. Don't go toward where the leg is not. This is three legs, okay? Just stand on this end. Table won't fall. Anyway, anecdotes apart, sages have declared in the Vedas, do not compromise with ignorance. Forgive. Let go. Compromise. But don't accept your ignorance, because that's a crime. That's a sin. That's a basic root danger. It cripples the soul, and when your soul goes to sleep, is killed, in other words, or is crippled, nothing else will really satisfy you or make you happy in the world. That's exactly the majority is. That nothing else, therefore, in the world satisfies us. Nothing else, without exception. Even the health if we had, even the prosperity, if we had a talent or a muscular strength, even if we had a certain power of intellect, or we would have a degree or a certificate of certain discovery I made, even then, or if I wrote the books, or if I made the charities, if I built up certain mansions, I won't be satisfied. My soul has been killed or is sleeping. Therefore, this so-called dissatisfaction with everything makes us negative, grumbling, complaining, blaming, really. And it adds infinitum other crimes, where nobody should have been blamed, where no scope should have been of complaint.
where there was no scope of grumbling, where there was no need of finding fault with others. But I did all this only because I was dissatisfied with everything, including my stubbornness for temporary pleasure and satisfaction, saying I'm okay. It's implied in parenthesis, I'm not okay. When you say okay, you're implying that some part of you is not okay only because otherwise you would have said I'm great, I'm imperfect, I'm fine. Even if God allows you to remain fine, for how many days you'll be fine? Just have patience, the kid will come back. I'm putting in simple language, avoiding scholastic references deliberately, because that's not really professed anyway. See that you make mistakes, fail, but see the soul doesn't go to sleep. Can you do that? How? Third time repeating, if you pay heed to conscience. What or who should let you know what is right, what is not? And then you follow what is right and abandon what is not. Don't say, so-and-so does this and it's quite all right for him, why not for me? Well, your brain cells are not equally open as that person, and so he may do those nonsense. It still may not be nonsense for him, but for you it might be. To patients, some patients, doctors say, don't drink water. Others say, every 1 hour you have one glass of water. Oh, so-and-so drinks water, it doesn't happen to many. This doctor told me not to drink water. He doesn't know anything. He gives the same mantra to everybody. What do you know what he gave to anybody else? If you knew what your conscience is talking to you, you would have answers. Put it in reverse, if you don't have answers, it shows that your conscience is not open. How do I know what is right, what is wrong? People ask. That open the conscience. Then the question may arise, how should I open? Yes, go to the master. I do go. But do you follow what he tells you? I try to. How much? I have not figured it out yet. Oh, meaning, I'm not being pessimist. You ask yourselves, anybody. Do you know what he knows? If not, what he suggests may not be wrong as you see it. If he doesn't allow you to do what you want to do, he might know what is good for you, which you don't know. Is it? Okay.

thick headed or thin headed or no headed. It doesn't make difference. But that highest wisdom, you know how many have. You have seen one? Except everybody's own. Have you seen anyone else so wise? And the problem, the factor, tragedy of the fact is that being so omniscient, everybody for himself and herself, still is seeking. So what they say, forgive, forget, let go, is stupidity. Not which cripples the soul. At least, whether I'm speaking as a Hindu or not as a material, at least what that Vedas say, in the sages of the yoga, that you are truly a master. If you are truly a benefactor, if you are truly a good parent, do not forgive ignorance. It's as good as then sending children, not sending the children to education. You cannot forgive that. You had to educate. I recently came across this word, I think in Latin, educare. It came from that. And the definition, actually, in Latin, is in Latin, which one? Latin, right. Educare, which means in Latin, the definition of that word is, meaning of that word, knowing from within. Or unforming. Either word is knowing or unforming, one of the two. From within, that's the word education. That you cannot forgive somebody doesn't do. You cannot let go ignorance. You can let go mistakes. You can let go faults, slips. You can let go even lies sometimes. You can let go hurting you sometimes, somebody. You can let go somebody stealing away your things. You can let go somebody having put you in a loss. But you cannot let go ignorance. You cannot forgive one's darkness. You cannot allow someone to remain in darkness saying, I let it go. You have to pull him out. You have to help him to come out. I mean, you, I'm talking about. You have to bring yourself out from the darkness. Master is not benevolent who allows you to remain and sleep in the darkness. That's not benevolence. That's not parenthood. They are all synonymous terms. So either the conscience has to be listened to, or teacher has to help you. Teacher, I'm using in the ways they use the word, that's not real word. Okay, let's say master, the guru. There's no other choice. The choice is in a dark pit. I don't mean eternal hell, at least for the time being. And that's not a good adventure, everybody knows it. To fall in the pit and remain there, I'm okay if somebody shouts me up the stairs. You can stubbornly say that. Of course people do that. Why not? But how long? How long you can be okay in the pit? And how long you can have confidence in the pleasures either? How long? Health can be a problem, money can be a problem, honey can betray, or maybe all right too. Okay, let's positive side. Everything is okay, health is okay, honeys are okay, man, both honeys. And everything is going fine. Old age comes, death comes, and you know, you can't ignore everything. And we cannot be stupid eternally either. We can be stupid for some time, for some, you know, not for all times, everybody. You can forgive certain things, you can forgive eternally certain things in the sense as if there is no other solution. This being the case, I feel that we all have, each one of us, without exception, everything in abundance, including patience, perseverance, faith, devotion, love, joy, sense of freedom, soul, consciousness, energy, power, whatnot, light. If we have a will, that's the basic. Ichha parama shakti. And because it is there, because this highest supreme power of the

and honesty. When the sincerity and honesty are the product, nothing else remains impossible for you to change. Put it reverse. So if in years somebody is not changing or changing very little, shows he was not sincere and honest. Only declaration of statements. And therefore, if honesty and sincerity were lacking, then that means conscience was not there. Therefore, that person wasn't conscientious. And when a human being is not conscientious, he's not a human being. He's not a strong, it's a perfect logic. Conscience and manhood go together. If your conscience is not open or you're not paying heed to, you're not a man. Not a fully grown man, that's what I mean. So in darkness there are two things, either by yourself confidence, patience and perseverance, get up slowly and steadily, come out of it, or call for help. Somebody bring the candle or at least a hand in darkness will come and hold you. I'm not being a mystic alone, that's true, literally. Somehow way opens. Somehow the way opens in the darkness for you to come out, there is no impossibility about it. In the darkest pit, there is always a leverage for your rescue if you really had patience and perseverance. Somehow in the relaxed brain, you'll get the way out. You'll get the idea to come out of the pit. Don't say it was 15 feet, I couldn't jump, there was no space in the pit large enough to get back and run up. You could have called someone and there was nobody around it. You could have gone and calling, somebody would have passed by and heard you. I wanted to help myself, but you didn't. Somewhere in the darkest pit, there's always a way out. There's no impossibility. You could have got the strength from your own within to keep the 2 feet and the two walls of the pit and just climbed up, which you had never done before, but you could have done if you had such a relaxed attitude. You might have got the way out. Miracles have happened many times. We call miracles, but they were just the laws of nature. That you were so relaxed and so confident and so peaceful that time that your brain worked, and you got an idea, that's all. You call it a miracle. The cells of the brain have many miracles, millions of miracles in your brain. The crippled walked straight right away, blind could see. I'm not being poetic, these are Vedas again. Mukam karoti vacha lam pung lung lung hayate grim yat kripata maham bande paramananda madhav. Well, I don't want to be pandit before you. You know Brahmin? These are the Vedic aphorisms. Mukam karoti vacha lam, that the dumb have spoken with that miracle. Pung lung lung hayate grim, the crippled have crossed the ranges of mountains. Yat kripata maham bande, just a little bit tiny of the grace of the Lord. Paramananda Madhavam reaches you to the Lord. You don't know that a miracle in your cells and brains, millions, that's open and gives some idea which you never thought, never had done. I've said before, I think that story is written in eternity, I think. Over 80 years old, that if you see those mountains, Kedarnath, what the story is small, I've not given all details. But you won't believe that man I'm talking about could have ever reached. If you go today, you won't believe that this could have been true. But with my own eyes, I've seen it. I was a wandering monk that time. But that may not be an extreme actual example. That was fairly, at least he could crawl. But things happen in such a way when brain cells open that you could see and do things which you never even imagined and believed you could do. We may call it miracle or grace of the Lord or grace of the Master, which is true too. It's not divided that way. But in you, that relaxed attitude of perseverance and patience, people have lived in deserts left over by the military for days and days and days and survived. People have drowned somewhere in the lagoons and nobody knew, and after days and months they have found them back living. And many things have happened like that. That they were in the darkest pit of the danger, that many, nobody could have survived, but they did. Somehow, where possibly there was no water, there was no food, there was no... Many stories, many books you have heard and read.

But that's in the, your brain, the cells are there. When you relax and hear the conscience, the brain cells open, they give you the clues. Whether it's a health problem, or it's a mental problem, or it's an emotional, intrapersonal relationship problems, or whether it's a life situation, it's a happiness problem, or wealth problem, or friendship problems. I do not attach importance to these things only because my own attitude is, first he, then everything else shall be added unto you. I won't go for other things first as a psychologist and counselor with you. I'm not that occultist giving you promise of health, wealth, happiness. Give me $60 and I'll give you these things. I could do these things, but that's not what my way is. My way is, follow him first, everything else shall be added unto you. If you're not following him, if you're following your ego, let other things be your karmas, and you due, make it due for you as it is. This exactly process, otherwise in each brain of everyone here or anywhere, has fullest capacity. If your brain cells could open, you could employ them, you could use them. And within you, that's called, according to Vedas again, Ishvara. Ishvara is a loose translation, Lord, that you're Lord of your own universe, which is the constituents or the brain cells in you. To open all, of course, may be impossibility, not that it's impossible, but impossible in the lifetime you do it, but in the sense, as you may put it, impossible, I don't. But to the extent you go on opening more and more, you become a higher person, higher being. And you know better, then you potentially can do better, you can cure yourself many things, you can come out of your dungeon by your own power in that sense, by Lord's power. They are not two different things. It's not by food alone you exist. This topic I'm not elaborating, that food is not for survival. I won't elaborate today, but one more, just an idea I'm giving why I'm saying this. Food is, as we know, our body is five elemental. Food has certain elements in it. These elements feed the elements. I'm not surviving on those elements. Food is not for my survival. It keeps my elements here, which are there, just to keep up. It's not my survival. Survival is for the soul. Awakening of the soul, that survival doesn't depend upon food. It depends upon some high kind of energy. So when you open the cells in your brain, you live on different energy scale. And that's what all the doctors, scientists are busy about anyway, opening up those cells and knowing them. There's RNA, DNA, whatever you call it, there are many names, and I don't know, protoplasms and... You know, I get a headache in remembering these words. To say the least, is energy, the shakti, the power, is divine. Depends which kind of food you are depending upon to survive. Junk? Or... depends. Then health food is torn, no? Okay, and then what? After that, third stage? First junk, then health food is torn, okay? Huh? Okay. All that kind of stuff. And then what? After that, energy projection, you know, those lower bloods sit together and send the rays to each other, curing each other, and then they go to sleep. Don't forget, all this is within your brain. If you lose it, go to sleep. Let the soul sleep, baby. Pat the baby, go to sleep, baby. He's already going to sleep, we pat him more to just go deeper into it. Do not compromise with ignorance, please. Let go, forgive others, that's okay. Do not accept ignorance. Do not accept the misery. Do not accept the disturbance of mind. Do not accept the disease. You may let go, you may sympathize, you may be compassionate. Acceptance is weakness. Out of weakness we accept, because as if helpless creatures we can't do anything else. So if you start non-compromising with ignorance,
Who or what is ignorance to persist in you? Understand? Belief is this, the light is within us. That's no knowledge yet. Belief is not knowledge. Belief may trigger you to go toward light. That's why. See that your brain opens up. Brain, I don't mean intellect. The brain as a computer, as a source, as a dynamo of your life, which has everything in it. It's not that you learn in school to be a carpenter or a salesman. It's within you. If you open the cells without going to school, college, you still could be a carpenter and a salesman very successfully. Or you may go to school if you want to, that's okay, that's a good pastime. It's pastime after 18 years, so where do you reach? I don't want to go in details, but you know that. After 18 years of education, where do you reach? Journalist reaches in the newspaper, write articles, abuses, whatever. That's it. I've seen uneducated, non-going, school-going carpenters, fine carpenters I've seen. Candle could burn from a candle. Chip off the old block, could copy his father. Disciples, light can be burned by the master. Carpentry could be taught in connection with the relationship with each other. We could communicate. Why not? Greatest authors, writers, scientists were not necessarily academic figures, including Shakespeare. There are many examples. I could go in this scholastic way of analyzing. It was Galileo who said, something I forget. I'm not good in these quotations. Well, I could give you course and course from these great scientists and discoverers and authors, poets, who could substantiate all this. And they were not necessarily great academic figures. I've seen some of the best cooks having never learned cookery. It's within you. This is what I'm emphasizing. You go to school, college to open those faculties, isn't it? But if you could watch yourself, follow the conscience, everything shall follow. Your brain has a whole dynamo inside it. If you care to open them, if you get icky and weird naturally, you get just a common human being, that's it. Helpless creature. It's up to you.

the thing you see daily becomes a commonplace thing, and you don't watch it as if it is a block, you know? So when you go deep into meditation, something jerking comes out, or some wish brings you out, some kind of memory, some kind of desire, some kind of previous habit, a way of living, brings you out, a pattern. But those things, analytically, if you see critically, you see there are those blocks. It's not alone practice which makes you to meditate nicely. Practice is only one side. You have to substantiate practice with removing the blocks also. Alone practice won't reach you everything. Let's see what blocks you. Whatever. Each one has different blocks. Those blocks you then reflect upon and try to change them, transform them, or give up those blocks, you know. You have to work that way. Then both things go together. But if you are just trying a technique of practicing, sitting in meditation and trying to go deep, alone won't give you everything. You have to see what leakages are in the pipe. It's not only running water through, but tank is empty and it's not reaching there. You're sending thousands of gallons of water. You have to see where it's going out in the middle. You see, so these are blocks you have to find out. Each one has. There's no other positive reply I could give. Alone technique won't reach you there. I'm not against techniques though. They help. It's something like this. A theory predicts. Theory meaning certain idea you get. That predicts. That tells you this is going to happen, this is not going to happen. A kind of prediction by theory. Your practices are only to prove the theory actually. And try to mark my words. The practices are only to prove your theory, which you would predict. That's all. They are not going to give you realization. Therefore, don't practice, I don't say that. Simply, there's something else needed. Now see what is blocking, putting leakages into. Some of those things may be so habitual, commonplace pattern that you hardly notice them. Because you are now identified with those things. You can hardly see them, they are there. Therefore, you see many people say, I don't know what's there. Many people answer that. Kind of innocent reply. But it's ignorant reply. No, it's not innocent. Sometimes they know, sometimes they don't know. In both the cases, you have to find it out. Even if you don't know, it's simply so common. Let's say a certain person tells lies many times, often loses the perspective in seeing that that person speaks untruth, you know. And then if you tell him that you speak untruth, I don't know, I don't think, because then untruth becomes a habit of such a kind that they don't see it as a block. You know what I mean? Now in our life there are many habits deep-rooted like that. Many. And they don't seem to us as if they are blocks, or as if they are hindering, or as if they are hurting our progress. And we take it just, by the way, that's okay. You know? So this needs analytical and very critical view. Non-sparing for one's own self, forgiveness for others. Normally we forgive ourselves and become non-sparing for others. You see, this is kind of another, again, habit pattern. We have to be very non-compromising with ourselves if you want progress into this meditation. See what is blocking you. Try to face it, try to see very critically and honestly. It will give you the clue. Even if that's a habit pattern, you have to break it. Because habit is bondage. Any habit is bondage. Bad habits are bad bondage, iron chain, and good habits are good bondages, good chain, like golden chains. If you're tied up with iron chains or golden chains, you are in bondage. Any habit is a bondage, is a chain. And that's against freedom. A habitual person is not free. Normally when we have heard, mind makes its own prison. If you have no habits, let's say per se,
not a single habit. You are a free man. Maybe a very maybe a very layman's explanation, but this is true, really. Anything in pattern, you are in bondage. You are not free. Even if good habits, but don't give up good habits before you are giving up the other habits. Yeah. Otherwise, people will give good habits because and retain those which are okay, for, not okay actually, but meaning they presume. Ultimately, both the habit, any habit is a bondage. So that habit makes you unconscious. That's the analysis. Any habit makes you blind. Because you're a victim of that habit, therefore you're unconscious. You're not the controlling person there. So you are underneath it. Therefore you are in bondage and lose the freedom. Now, because of these habits, other kind of blocks, many leakages, the meditation, even if you practice sincerely daily, will not reach you to the goal as you probably wish. The practice must be done, I know. But ultimately, practice does not lead you to the goal. If the perfection or the product of practices, which as Adyam says, I don't really agree with it, practice does not make you perfect. I will deny this actually. Because when you realize perfection, it was already there in you. Practice did not make you perfect. Only practice made you understand your own mind. Change that, convert that, transform that mind. Unlearn something you had learned. Practices do this only. They do not make you perfect. The wrong idiom. If you were not perfect, practice would make you perfect. But if you are perfect by practices only, you are solving your problems of mind simply. What is the garbage or dirt, whatever, you are cleaning that by practices. Ultimately, out of the cleanliness, whatever shines, that self-existent shine. Practice is not enkindling it. Now, if you see this, you cannot ignore your life pattern, your habits, your mental modifications. Your imposed, self-imposed impositions on your mind. You cannot ignore these things. What happens is this, let's say, is a fine point again. Let's say sincerely you have been practicing since, yes, I know. But one thing you're forgetting, that the spiritual, one of the spiritual laws is, the more you progress, the more you learn, the more you go forward, the more you see that you know a little. It's a paradox, but it's true. Because there's much more to yet see and learn. The more you know, the more there is to know. Therefore you see you know little. And if you don't want progress and you don't want to know more, you will say, I know everything, you know. In a thick ignorance. The more you know, the more you become humbler, the more you will feel and see that you know little. And that point is real point of progress. Now you're fighting, let's say, you're kind of determining something. I'm practicing, I will, you know, it's not just happening, I'm going deep and brought back like a football out, you know, thrusting out. Because the other side you're not seeing what is blocking and all that. That by your practice you cannot do much. You are trying to do though. There are other ingredients which you have to bring in. You have to see yourself. One thing, the more you do, the more you practice, the more humble you become. That's a sign of progress. If the more you do and more, supposing not your personal, then you become more arrogant, proud and whatever. Shows and are doing, they are on skin surface. So on. You could practice 30 years skin deep. I mean, you could just go on slapping the water things in the shallow water 30 years. Still, you feel you are in the water, but you hardly swim into shallow waters. Humbler, you go deeper and you swim better. So theory is just a prediction.
It doesn't give you everything, but after that is practice. Practice just proves what you believe in. Beyond that, the realization is by some other means. That often we say that when you meditate, forget yourself. Just try. Then you'll go to. It's very easy to realize. Very easy. We're out of our focus, therefore we are seeing it difficult, you see. It's very easy to realize. Very easy to touch God. Don't try to conquer, you see. Change the philosophy now. And the spiritual laws are very different from political and commercial rules. Don't try to conquer your mind or yourself or control it, or anybody else, of course. We are busy controlling. Don't try to conquer. Try to achieve unity. See the difference. There's a unity in the universe. You cannot conquer one part of the universe and you being another part, you are always defeated. You are always knowing nothing, a little bit. But try to realize the unity of the whole universe without conquering one part over the other. This winning over business is more human than spiritual. There is nothing to win. You have to realize the unity of the whole universe. You have to see God, no? Now are you trying to control one part of the kingdom of God? By you? What will God do? If you are controlling that department of God, what is he going to do? Is he going to sleep? He'll say, okay, my children are taking care, let me go to ballroom dancing. God doesn't do, I need anything else. You can't control if you're trying to. Don't go for conquest. Start feel the unity around. They conquered the peak Everest. I laugh. They reached, I'm happy though. But they conquered the Everest. Next time he goes, the leader, he's thrown out there by the avalanche. You had sent a helicopter to bring his dead body. What did he conquer? Yeah, if you feel there on the Everest or elsewhere, one with that atmosphere, one with that kind of nature, yeah, that's the real thing. It's too great nature to conquer you. You feel one with it. You feel throb with it. That's fine. One day you conquer, next day again try to go to Everest, you're finished. Recently one, no, that leader went to Mount Rainier, died, no, two people. I'm not saying when they reach, I'm happy when they do that. But if they go that humility or receptivity to feel the one unity of God or cosmos, that's the way it should be. Just forget about conquering, controlling, conquesting. That's fictitious kind of desire and wish. And you can't, we can't do that, simply, even if we try to. We'll be thrown off next time. Humility is a must for good meditation. Then God won't thrust, bring you up. You'll go deeper. Deeper you go, more humble. Deeper you go, more humble. Just give up yourself as if, you know. That's the way to grow into meditation. There's no practice. Whatever other practice you may be doing, okay, at this point. Deeper you go, more humble, more bend, melt more, you know. You won't come out. It should make you more tender, more gentle. These are signs of progress. Humility, gentleness, tenderness. Otherwise you'll be restless, you know, all the time, mind, wobbly machine type, you're trying to control the mind, you know. Don't try to control the mind. Give up, you know what I mean? And it's just give up, don't fight, okay, and see what happens. There'll be two things happening, either or. Just give up fighting with the restless mind, you know. Just as if you put the arms down, as if surrendered. One of the two things will up. Either you'll go to sleep. Even that's welcome than fighting, I would say. You sleep today, tomorrow, third day. You can't sleep every day. Or you'll feel settled, humble, you know. And out of that, you'll see the peace will come out.
You don't have to fight with restlessness. There's nothing to fight with the waves. The more you fight with the waves, trying to control, the more waves get into number, greater number, no? The more you thrust against them, the greater number of the waves come out. Just allow them to come and pass by. Do not fight with the restless mind. Don't try to control it. Don't feel agitated over it. Just settle. Surrender. I can't do it. Okay, give up. That will give you a settlement, a kind of humbleness and settlement. And from there you'll grow automatically. Even if you go to sleep, doesn't matter, a few days. But there are two ways. Restlessness is rajas, sleep is tamas, and finding that humble, gentle tenderness to grow through peace is sattva. These are three qualities of mind. The restlessness is a null quality of the mind. Lower than that is sleep, higher than that is equilibrium or balance. So when you give up the restlessness, meaning just hands down, so either you go down or you go up. Going down is easy. Going up is little, requires, you know, helicopter. So what I mean is, if you cannot go up, sometimes you go down, sometimes. Not that you have to practice to go to sleep, but if you do fall into, okay, thank God at least you got a good nap. I do that. When I read the book and go to sleep, couldn't finish the book, I said, thank God, I could rest. How many people can rest nicely? Oh, then second, the third, the day comes, you'll say, what's this all business? There is sleeping, I'm doing nothing, wasting my time, you know. That kind of awakening will come. I'm just sleeping all the time, whole life is just going away. And the Swami told me, sleep when you sleep, and just I can't do anything else. So you will begin to condemn yourself in a way. From there you'll begin to enhance. Find the equilibrium afterwards. The pendulum, sometimes one extreme goes to another till it finds the center. Do not fight at all with mind. It's just unnecessary gymnasium. Mind is already restless, is already fighting in a way, and you are still fighting with it. You are adding to it, you see. Waves already are coming up and down, and you are still trying to thrust against them. You are making them more waves, and more powerful waves, double force it comes to you. Allow it to come in, just pass by, and just recede. You just watch. Slowly the mind will settle. And then you deeply go into meditation. Don't try to go into meditation, you see. This is what I'm trying to say. See what blocks are. Be humble and sincere, honest. What blocks are? See, don't try to save your skin. The skin will never be saved. Either it goes in graveyard or cremation. You can never save it. Even otherwise, you can make it live 10 years more, 30 years more, but the skin lives 30 years more. What is going to happen? The world is going to be richer by that? Only few skins are saved? You see, don't try to save it. Those who care for the flesh do not care for the spirit. Be sure about it. It's not a new thing, I'm saying. If you care for the spirit, flesh, you have not care, in the sense. You're trying to save your flesh? You know what I mean. This will make you understand what gentleness, tenderness, honesty are. That they are very much needed when you go deep within you. And there you'll find everything again. Games you have to give up. If you are married at nicely, games of play while you play, meditate while you meditate. If you are playing games while you are meditating, you know, then what? I mean, you won't achieve it. Meditate while you meditate. When you play games, play games. And everybody play games, so you have to pay the price somewhere, karma. You're not the only one playing games, everybody is playing games. When you awaken from the meditation, come out, everybody is busy with playing. You are one actor, just add to it. But that meditation time, at least, you can stop games. Be honest, sincere. Try to save their skin in politics, not in spirituality. It demands those virtues. Good meditation demands these virtues of humility, honesty, centeredness. Don't fight. Give up. I don't mean give up before me. Okay.
Time exploits you. But at least you can give up within you, you know, within your own mind, within your own being. You can give up to this, so spirit will be born. Agitation, retaliating, reactionary, something. These give up, the mental. These are unnecessary mental modifications. That's giving up. Holding on to, clinging to. Mental possessiveness, sense of possessiveness, sense of. And that mind clutches. And when mind clutches so many things, rightly so, that those things are clutching the mind back, same time. Simultaneous, when you're holding something in your hand, that thing is occupying your hand also. Don't forget it. If your hand is holding a spoon, at the same time, a spoon is occupying your hand. If your mind is clutching on certain things, those certain things also are clutching your mind at the same time, which means you are caught. Maybe a sense of possession, maybe reactionary attitude, maybe revengeful attitude, maybe negative attitude, maybe good positive attitude either. Whatever the mind thinks, it just clutches on. So when you meditate, all those things begin to spring up. They'll show you one by one what they are. So you don't face them, you fear, as you say. You get afraid. But instead of getting afraid, just give up. Those are things you have to give up anyway. They won't help you. Those things never will help you. Any pride, arrogance, reactionary, revengefulness, dishonesty, insincerity, untruth will not give you anything. You may kind of experiment them though, if nobody else has done it before. You experiment all these things, you see what are the results. To give up, be a humble, gentle servant of God first, before you and your God become one. You have to start with being a servant of God first, or a devotee, or whatever. If you begin with a pre-assumption or a data, I and my God are one, that's end. What are you going to do next? It's just done and you have achieved nothing. And then where to go now from there? You see the fallacy? Starting with the assumption you and I are one, you stop all the ways. Where are you going to go now? The other, now, you know, from there there's one road more. To tell the complaints and miseries about you. After being one with God, you have still miseries and complaints. You know what I mean? That theoretical spirituality, you know, that makes you one with God first, then miseries and complaints afterwards. It's easy to be one with God, but so the last point to be one with God, the last step to be one with God. After that, there are no misery, no complaints, no ignorance, no darkness, no agitation, no unconsciousness. After being one with God, is all joy, is all freedom, it's all peace, so it's all consciousness, and it's all beautiful. If those are the symptoms you have, then you're one with God. Otherwise, theory. It's a prediction only. But I was one with God, I will be one with God, but at this moment I am not. You know, that you have to realize realistically. Are we not one with God? If you ask me directly, I would say yes. Who is going to deny it? Especially a saint or a holy person. Why are you going to deny it? That's his business. But next day you are going to have interview and 10 complaints you will have. You left him questions after being one with God. That's the problem. You see? Now this is a statement which should make you hungry. And we all, I mean, not you personally. If you're not one with God, there's something pending. Biggest thing is pending.
In the meantime, you did many things. Fine. You did many things, that's fine. What I'm suggesting simply that stop fighting with your mind. Don't agitate. Give up. If you're not able to control your mind, your pride is restless. Just give up. You don't want to be defeated, no? That's the now. Here's the crux of the problem. Ego doesn't want to be defeated. And that's the only thing which has to be defeated if you want to be spiritual, or if you want to see God be one with Him. What else? If you're defending your ego and doing other 10 good things, it just doesn't give you God in hand. It's not doing things is wrong. What I mean is, if those are important in a way, and the ultimate, the highest point is pending, you're getting nothing. What are you getting? It has just no meaning. You die, I die, things are changing all the time. You know there are not just, tomorrow is not here, and yesterday is gone, and so on and so forth. Even today, is, where is today? People say always is present, that's only relative term. What's today? What's here and now even? Of course, language-wise, relatively speaking, we say, don't think of future and past, here and now, live moment to moment, sacrament of the moment. I have said also. 1,000 times. But actually, just bisect that statement further. What is it? If you ask me, where is today? If there's no past, there's no future, there's no present either. What is it? Oneness with God is just always all-pervading, permanent, omnipresent, and time conception is over. Even present here and now has no meaning. It's just there. But to come to that oneness, you have to clean your mind first. All those blocks and leakages, the angers, the attachment, the sense of possession, the selfishness, the reaction, the revengeful, the agitation, the not to be defeated. See, mind has to. If you want to be born into the spirit, mind has to be defeated or surrendered, one of the two. In the meantime, you're trying to maintain it, you're just prolonging your games or problems. Try to relax and see, it is easy to meditate. As easy as you go to bed and sleep. Just you would have to kind of close your eyes and just go within. You want to try to go within. There's nothing to go within. I mean, there's nothing trying to go within. It's within if your body are thinking. Just see, there's a vacuum in your body even. It's all full. Bones and ribs and flesh and blood and whatnot. Kidneys and prostrates and intestine. It's just all full. God didn't make it empty at all. Now you have to try and force yourself to go within. Where will you go? Except exert your nerves and flesh to tire them. Come out of meditation, you're tired. He tries his best to go within and pulling all the flesh and nerves and bones and kidneys just in. And after 1 hour, you just come out tired. Flat, lie down, a cup of coffee. Yeah, I feel better now than when I was meditating. It happens with many. Excuse my frank replies. They take the drill machines in the mountain, they get caves in the bones inside and you know what not. Trouble the cells and produce cancers. And unnecessary. They don't know you sometimes. They just do that. Unnecessary kind of pounding upon the flesh and nerves. There's nothing to go in on the side of body. What is going within actually? What does it mean? Is it going within the body here in the heart center, as we generally call it? They're not wrong languages. I'm just going a little further step. Those are languages right in their own. I've said many times the same thing. But question is that if you want to solve that, you go in deeper meaning. What does it mean to go within? Is it something in your body center somewhere? To start with it is. But all the time you're trying to break your brain and bones to merit it.

And when you go to Master, sir, I'm doing what you told me. I get tired daily. And then Master says, okay, go on, practice. In the beginning, always it happens. When you wear a new shoe, it pinches. And, you know, when you go up class, it just exerts. It's tires. Please go on doing it. Even I said the same thing to my disciples. I know they can't understand better than that. That time I have to say it like that. When they get really fed up with that, being tired. Actually, then the other gate opens. Going within is going within through the door of ego. There's no other going in. If you're not scattering your ego and then going, you're not going within. It's clear. Whether you're troubling your body, mind, and vital and emotions unnecessarily. Don't take the techniques wrong. I'm not against the techniques. Simply try to get the finer meaning of it. If you're trying to go within your ego only or body complex, you're simply troubling your impulses and emotions and unnecessary kind of torture of the body, mind, and vital. It's unnecessary. But if you can do better, you have to do this, meaning you have to tire your nerves. What else? You learn the lesson of being tired, of being restless, or being impulsive, or being agitated, being angry. In meditation, you get angry, don't you, many times? Only because you're not going within, you are going in your body complex. In body complex, where's the room you'll go in even? It's not this body you are going within. That's the very fallacy we have been carrying on. It's going within is when you open the door of ego and go in. That's going within. You see the point? If you can do that, before that, you have to utterly gentle, tender, humble, very clean like flute, Krishna. You know, one poet had asked Krishna, how did you reach the lips of Krishna? You know, it's a very simple question. It was a very spiritual question. And you know what flute said? Parable. So, well, I had to go through a lot of things. I used to live in a forest. Somebody came and first got me just from my family roots of those bamboos, you know, bars, they call it bars. They just cut me off from my very basic root, my family forest, those bamboo trees, bushes. And then they cut me into pieces. And then they put an iron rod through and just massaged it till everything was taken out. And not only so, they just put me on the coal, burning coal fire, and just kind of burnt me there, in a way. They make that. Then that was not all. They began to make holes in me, 6 or 7. And they were not satisfied yet. And one at the top of my head, last one, ego. There was a last hole in bamboo, which then that hole went through ego. Then I could reach the lips of Krishna. Now that's the only way. Are you prepared for that? Last hole in your head here, ego punctured. You want to say the bounce of the bamboo as it is, that you should cut it or not, just play, it will play. It doesn't play. It has so many blocks in there. Have you seen the bamboo inside? Raw in the forest. It has many blocks in between. The white, those things, some kind of, we call chakras. The chakras in this spine, that's your flute. The last hole is in your ego. But you don't want to puncture your ego, that's all. You're saving it. If you say your skin, that will be bamboo in the forest. It won't reach the lips of Krishna. You see the point? You want to be one with God, you have to be nothing. There's no compromise. Whether you say it politely or harshly.
Truth is truth. Whether you say it sweetly or rudely. So if one really successfully meditate, you have to be gentle, tender, no agitation, no reaction, give up before God. With that humility, go and sit down and worship in meditation. With that humility, sit down, not trying to, I'm going to realize, kind of the lotus posture I'm sitting. Tomorrow I'll do mango posture. And then I will do siddhasana, siddhas will come. And then I'll stop breathing. 5 seconds only. And 6 seconds, they can't just live. They suffocate it. All hatha yoga is over. Then this I'll do bandha. What is bandha? Putting my stomach down, touching this kind of back in the inside, and then, try and meditate God. With the bandha. Then other mudras. Closing all the ears and nose and eyes, and then you ask, what? Then what? What to do next? Okay, doors are closed. All 6, 7 doors are closed. It just happens that way. We do too much landscaping of our body, And we get happy. Oh, such a landscaping we do. Skin is saved, earth is saved, that's fine. But spirit is not realized. You need to go in utter humility and worship. Sit before God in a very worshipful mood, A dedicated mood, worshipful mood, loving mood, You'll see mind then would not trouble you at all. Once you put into the fire of devotion, love and kind of humility before God, then mind gets saturated, gets ripened, It won't trouble you. It's only because you're avoiding love and devotion, the humility and the worshipful attitude, that's troubling you back. Once you get it nearer God, it gets soaked, ripened, or unmatured, gets saturated. With that attitude, go and sit daily in devotion. Kneel down before God, not in Shambhavi mudra, in very 45 degrees, Don't calculate anything when you bow down before God. Just tumble down anywhere naturally you feel. Don't try to think how you should do in Hatha Yoga Mudra. That's okay. Hatha Yoga for body, not for spirit, okay? Raja Yoga for nervous system, mind, okay? Not for God. For God what? For spirit what? Go through the door, knock the door of your ego and go through it. It shall be open unto you. That's going through, going within. Ego is a block, you see the door closed. If you don't open the door of ego and be in front of the door, many kingdoms you may build up. What's going to happen? It's not going within. The side of the door is without, external. That door is inside. Ultimately, when you open the door, both are same, both joined together. Though. This world and that world, both joined. But till the door is closed, which means the ego is intact, then you are troubled. Even if you are meditating, this door is closed. You see what I mean? To open the door, you have to knock it. That is, sit in worshipful attitude. Go in a proper mood and perspective of dedication, devotion, humility, gentleness. When you sit, you should melt in meditation. There's no technique. What's technique about it? Even then, if you want to practice techniques, fine. I'm not against techniques. If that's your problem, you do it. I don't need it. If I love my God, he tells me what to do. I mean, technique, I don't have to draw the blueprint about it. But if you want to draw the blueprints, fine, plan it. Ultimately, after planning, even then, what? After planning also, you have to come to this juncture anyway, that door, you have to come, the ego. You have to face it. That needs your very clean approach, very dedicated devotional approach. There's much, much to learn, but the more you learn, the more you know you are little. You know little. The more
Many philosophers, many learned people, sages, scientists, more they really went advanced, the more they realize how little they know, because there's so much to know yet. The more planets you reach, the billions of planets you still see not reached. We're not going to finish. Many Milky Ways, many universes, we're not going to do that. It takes billions of years, even then, you don't know. This life is just a few decades. You're not going to live billions of years in one body and finish that game and then realize. The whole thing is that whatever is in universe is within you too. But within you meaning what? You see, the very phrase is very clear. Within you, no? What is you or me? You see, the very phrase suggests you, but you miss the point always. Going within you, what is you? You ego, no? Then we're going within the ego. Tear that skin apart, a door. Go within you, within your ego. That is, you separate it up, break it apart. That fusion must take place. At one point, that heat is so much, when you try and break the ego, break meaning give up, surrender. The heat is so much at that time, scientifically speaking, creates fusion. That we call flashlight. All of a sudden you open the door of ego, going within, light shines. It's just there, you see, easy. But if you're beset with those other things, you know the whole army of those things? You don't have to close these seven doors, just open that one door. Already one door is closed, you are closing other seven doors, now you have eight doors closed. You are open now eight doors. There are many, many ways of doing things, but there is only one way of achieving that thing, the thing. There is only one way, I tell you frankly. There is one way to truth, 99 ways to untruth. You could lie after your time and energy in many things in the life. There is only one way to reach God. That is being egoless, surrendering that, dedicated, devoted, honestly worshipful to God. He is great. He is almighty. Whether you call Him God or Spirit, your own light within you. You have to know this secret of light. Then you know everything, out of which light everything has come out. You have to know the secret of light. Then you know everything. Because everything has come from that light. But to reach that light first, you have to forget your ego. Instead of forgetting God, forget your ego. Can you do that? Mostly we are busy in forgetting God, no? Ego is remembered well. Reverse the process. Forget your ego. Remember God. Light. There's no secret, it's all pervading light. Everywhere it is there, within you, without, here, there, everywhere, wherever you think is there. But how to see it? That fusion must take place, that flash, that realization, enlightenment. Ego has no place. Knock the door, it shall be open unto you. Don't fight with your mind. It's a wrong process. You're not born to fight. Realize the unity of the nature, unity of everything. That's a real victory. Once you realize the unity is a real victory, rather than conquesting one side, few chairs and tables. Spiritual way is a retreat process. Spiritual way is a retreat process. Going back as if, unlearning process. Being nothing again. From something, go to nothingness. Then you go to everything. Now we are something, we are not everything. Okay? That being something is problematic. That's all problem. It's neither everything, it's nor nothing. Just in between, hanging somewhere. Something.

Just be humble. Forget you're American or Christian or Indian or Oriental. Don't take it as Western philosophy, Eastern philosophy. Scientist is telling you today. He's going to tell you tomorrow. Same thing. Unified field theory. All things are governed by the same law. Scientist is saying today. It's not only electromagnetic, E equal to mc squared, or whatever. The whole law governing the whole universe is just one law. I don't know what that equation will be. They'll say 2 is equal to 2, I'm sure. At the end, there's a simple equation. 2 is equal to 2, 0 is equal to 0. 100 is equal to 100. If x is equal to y, x must be equal to 9 and y must be equal to 9 too. Therefore x is equal to y. So therefore x and y are the same. If x is equal to y, then x plus y can be 2x or 2y. You see the point? Ultimately it will be simplification. If everything is light, everything is light. What else? What equation do you need? Nose is 2 inches, ears is 2.5 inches. And eyes are 1/2 inch. Together they make 4 inches. Then what? Okay. What are you going to do with that notebook? You see, where shall we have to come to that simplification. Simplification is, what is the simplest factor of the whole algebra? What is the simplest factor or factorization of the whole algebra? That factor which is indivisible, no more to be subject to division or divisibility. No? There's a simplest factor of the algebra which is no more possibly divisible. Same thing. What is the simplest factor in spirituality? Something which is the basis of everything. Where there's no more simplification. Must be the basis, must be the light. Must be the spirit, God. Where is the ego place in it, being something? And that ego has to conquer. That ego has satellites. This is my child, grandchild, my money, my swami, my ashram, my business. These are satellites. My table, my chair, my closet, my dresses, my money. These are satellites. My likings, my dislikings. Mind has many, many, ego has many satellites, busy with that solar system. But the base is the very source of light within you. It's there. Within you meaning where? Behind the door. Behind the door of your ego. It's within you. Go deep into you. Don't try to tear apart your flesh. It's just nothing to do with it. When you sit, not me, God, thou. That's going with it. Let me jump and swim into the light, ocean of light. That's going within. God is all beauty and joy. Me, nothing. That's going within. Thou art my creator. I am nothing before you. That's going within. See, ego is being dropped. Wherever ego is being dropped, meditation will be successful. But if you are making ego busy with meditating, it's better you go and cut the wood. You see my point? Zen masters will tell you this. It's not what you meditate. It's maybe handling of the cup of tea even needs some yoga. The time you are giving up your ego, you are really meditating. The time you are making ego meditate, exist, having efforts to fulfill something, technique, or a time, or a punctuality, or regular, some system, you won't meditate. You have to break that door apart. Break, or whatever you call it, we call it surrender. Whenever you have a problem inside you, not before me, inside you, before your God, just surrender. Learn how to melt. Learn how to merge. If you want that God should play your instrument of flute, if you think that you should be instrument of God and he should play that flute on his lips, be like that flute. You can be dry, bass, bar, no.

bamboo stick. Come on, God, lay me on your lips. You can't do that. There are blocks, there are no holes there. It's not ripened in fire. It won't make any music. It'll make just, you know, harsh stick to hit up on the head, not to play up on the lips. In his utter worshipful attitude to God, or spirit, or light, is a release. Habits have no meaning. It's a creative genius, a creative spontaneous something living. All the time aware, all the time conscious, divine instrument. If you want to be spiritual, forget about ego. How to do that? Techniques are there, of course, but supporting the techniques are, in supporting the techniques, bring it this with it. Your technique is nothing wrong, but you get stuck up in technique, you see, and then try to control the mind. This fallacy you must avoid. You have to let go of the mind. And who knows, you will discover so many things within you, like the great scientist, the sage. You will discover many oversights and insights you will have. As soon as you go on giving up your ego inside, which you might have thought that you have given up though, but somehow it remains, unfortunately. And many of my disciples think they have no more ego now, because they are my disciples. But they may have intact 100%. You see, you have to go deep. Where is that ego? Where is that door? From that you have to go within. Give up that. It's not what 10 things we do is important at all. We are not known by what we do. We are known by what we are. What you are as a being, not as what you do. It's 10 good things you do is not, doesn't make you religious or spiritual, actually. It just seems like that. There's another super kind of religious ego, let's say, spiritual ego. It's not the 10 good things we do. That's a good ego, though. But what you are. In this humble attitude, you sit in meditation daily. You'll see it will be successful. This way you make it easy, because simple. God must be simple, spirit must be simple, light must be simple, indivisible. Beyond that, there's no other step. And if you find that, you find everything. You know the whole secret of the universe. Once you know that light within you, everywhere it is there. Within the darkness also there's light. Actually, darkness is based upon that. This light is based upon that light. All the relative. Relativity is based upon absolute. Absolute is simple. Ultimate. If you want to reach there, be pure and tried and tested piece of flute. You cannot give an iron rod to Krishna and make it play a flute. He'll just bang it on your head. And it'll be a big bang fusion, light will come out, galaxies will be born out of your head. All the prophets have said the same thing in different languages, though. Knock the door and it shall be opened unto you. We are trying to do this side of the door, all things. If somebody says, just open that door, no, don't open that door. Why are you afraid of that? Doesn't say, she says, she knows that my games will be over. Everybody thinks my games will be over. So don't touch that door, don't open that. Suggest me, what should I do here? Is
just suggest me here within this door, where my office is, you know. If I open that door, my office will be gone. And if that is gone, I'm nowhere. My office and I are one. My attachments, my possessions, they are one with me, identified. And if they are identified, then, okay, then you can't open the door. You can't see the light. And there is no compromise, unfortunately, even if humbly I say. If there was a compromise, there was a consolation. There is no compromise. There's compassion, but there's no compromise. There's toleration, but there's no acceptance of untruth. So with that technique, or whatever daily meditating, remove the blocks first. And put yourself on fire. Austerity, not austerity, but at least like truthfulness, honesty, such virtues. Those are fire. Then make holes. Make holes meaning just go on breaking the ego. Then it will sing somewhere, it will play.

0: At the point you know, you will see the transformation. But if your range of seeing grows, expands, you will see the transformation more further, or further or higher, whichever way you put it. The truth is that your perspective, your perception, will show you only that much what you can see. Beyond that, whatever is happening, though happening, will not be visible to you. There's a whole beauty or mystery of the nature that reveals to you only to the point you are awake, not beyond it. And you are only awake to the point where your ego drops. Let me put it this way. Ego is a limiting factor. Depend how thick and thin, foggy or not foggy it is. To the point your ego has, they say, dissolved or kept quiet or withdrawn, that you will see. Ego doesn't see. Ego is blind. Ego can imagine, it can like and dislike, ego can plan, ego can determine, but ego cannot see. But ego says it sees, up to the point it has projected. I hope if I'm going beyond your head, please ask me again. I'll be slow. Ego doesn't agree, it doesn't see. Because sees and hears, and, you know, naturally. But it doesn't really see. What is real mystery of the nature, it doesn't. Ego only sees to the point of projection, what it projects, wants, wishes, desires. It can only see that much. And therefore is blind, unconscious. Ego is unconscious. Within the unconsciousness, that is within the sleep, sleep and unconsciousness is synonymous. Within that range of sleep, unconsciousness, ego sees. You see my point? Like in dream, for example. But actual seeing is not that. To the point your ego drops or withdraws or humbles or dissolves, you actually see. And then you see the mystery of nature. So let's say transformation. Now, if you understand the word transformation, it's not a change only. You can change from one thing to another. Like water through heating changes into vapor or steam. But that's not transformation. Transformation is total form changes through something. It changes the perspective. So when your ego drops or dissolves to a point even, then the transformation takes place. The reality begins to reveal. Before that you understand, but you don't get revelation. The revelation is the actual seeing of reality. Now if you are able to catch this idea, then anyone transforming will be opening up the vista of consciousness. And you actually see. Then you don't feel sad and sorrow here at all. It just dissolves. Any big problem, any big sorrow, sadness, any major ones, call it any real measure, will dissolve. This consciousness, this transformation has a capacity, if you're catching my idea, of dissolving any problem, any sorrow, any suffering, any misery. That's the answer to it. It's not philosophical, it's actual. But so long you are not transformed, that is, so long your ego is not dropped, and within the ego you are trying to solve the problem and get rid of sadness and sorrow, you will see it keeps repeating, coming back in one or the other form. So long ego exists because blind, it's unconscious, it doesn't see. If you would see, you will see even the problem is not there, because that was a fabrication of ego. We can take examples. For example, I hope I'm not getting too much into the philosophy of it. For example, let's say, God forbid, somebody loses the dear or near, very dearest one, what will the relationship be? And if it's somebody very near and very dearest one, produces more pathos, more sadness, more sorrow, more missing, more, you know, emptiness. On the human level, that's understandable. But on the spiritual level, just see, now it's a problem, okay? Somebody's dead, very near dear. And maybe we were dependent upon him or her. And it's acute then, more problem in your dependency. Now, let's analyze this in a different way. So far ego is concerned, ego will be sad, missing, sorrowful, so on. But when you remove the ego, coming to the transformation, supposing, method, I'm not saying, then what happens? That when pure consciousness opens up to the point ego is not there, it reveals that your sadness is sorrowness about a person is not because that person is gone. It's not the loss of that person which makes you sorrowful, though outside appearance looks that way, that you lost that person, therefore you're sad. But if you go deeper into this, it's not that. Otherwise, why so many other hundreds and thousands and millions of people when die, it doesn't touch us so much? Even though you bomb a city and a thousand are dead, a little bit we feel sad, but not as much compared to one person dearest to you. Why? Because this person was mine. A link of attachment makes you sad rather than loss of the person. If there's a challenge to you, please question me. It's the truth. Outside appearance is because we lost a person, therefore I'm sad. Well, certainly it's true on the human level. Mm-hmm. But deep inside, because it's mine. Mm-hmm. If it were not mine, it would not touch me that much. Mm-hmm. Even if neighborly, slight little touch, mm-hmm. a little bit. So, the revelation comes, it's not the loss of the person which makes you sad, but the attachment, the link, that connection. So it reveals to you. And once you discover this, once it really catches you inside as a wisdom, you won't be sad. What you will try? You'll try to remove attachment. And then you won't feel sadness. Why? Person is gone. You can't get him back anyway or her. So why? Why to be sad? Should you be happy? No, not necessary. Just take it easy. Everybody dies. The connection, that attachment makes us sad and sorrowful. Shouldn't we have attachment? I would say no. You can love the person instead of being attached. You love the person, care for, serve, help. Once you get attached, you are falling into a ditch. Normally speaking, in the society and human life, not to be attached is impossible.
1: I was thinking we're in a ditch.
0: No, it's not easy, I understand, but there's no easy way of solutions either. Who told you it's easy? Because right solution has to be right solution, whether it's difficult or not is not the point. If it's a solution, it may be difficult, but that's a solution. It may be hard that we don't want to give up attachment, because not easy either, because birth after birth, or year after year, we have been doing that. It's formed its own habit, its own pattern. It's our mental patterns now. How to believe even having my son and daughter, husband or wife or brother and sister or neighbor, I would not be attached. It's impossible, nearly. But then, where's the solution? This is when ego drops, because ego bases upon that kind of attachment or greed or anger. Ego wants this food in order to survive. If ego didn't have attachment, greed and anger, etc., then ego would not exist. Instead, therefore, if you try to overcome attachment, which may be real difficult, especially in the woman's body. You know?
2: Thank you.
0: No, it's the truth.
2: It is.
0: It's the truth, yes. And I should not kind of mince or hide words, you know. To preach to the women to give up attachment, boy, it's real difficult. What can I do? Your question is such. I cannot tell you to be man all of a sudden, but... I think so, or at least next birth. Next birth, okay? Now, this should not be taken as derogatory for womanhood. It's just made that way. She's the embodiment of attachment, love, and devotion, and the sentiments, and you know what I'm saying? Compassion is a feminine qualities. So, what can you do anyway? Question is, therefore, that one should not be feeling empty or some kind of lost. Oh, if I give up attachment, what am I to do? How shall I live? And you know, how shall I relate to people? No, you love them. Attachment binds, love frees. Love makes you free. But till we come to that evolution, that's a problem. It may take time, it may be a difficult task. But when love replaces attachment, you don't feel bound, you feel free. It's not a giving attachment and do nothing and be ascetic and just long drawn in the monastic people. It's not like that. You're replaced by love.
2: Let go.
0: Certainly, what else?
2: Love and let go.
0: You're correct, yes. Love freeing, attachment binds. Slowly, when you see this, you won't see there's any major problem even. Bring out any other example. It's a whole transformation we're talking about. The word you use, transform. If you say change, that's quite different. If you're talking simply change, like wood you burn becomes ashes, it's change. It's not transformation. But when you turn lead or dirt into gold, that's transformation. You see something? Yeah. Change is one thing. Change is like if you used to be very angry, now you're less angry. That's change. A transformation would be what? When you're free of anger. Totally. That's transformation. So, the problems we think of, major, minor, of any kind, they're all the product of ego. But when we suffer, we don't attribute to me, to my ego. We attribute to somewhere else, something else. We pass the buck or make somebody else responsible for it, normally speaking. But if we, ego brings its own fault and blame, taking the responsibility of the suffering, then ego will soften, get humble. When ego does that, the way opens. So long ego raises, stubbornly projects backward to somebody else, something else, you'll suffer.
2: No way to tame.
0: Definitely. But taming the ego still is not transformation. It's simply humbling.
2: Mm-hmm.
0: Transformation would be when ego you live up to, give up to the feet of God. Mm-hmm. This is yours, Lord, not me.
2: And isn't it true that if you're taming the ego, then transformation is more possible?
0: That's exactly the case, yes. So you are using the term like ego and horse or donkey or whatever.
2: Yeah, it's a donkey in my case.
0: Probably. But what I'm trying to say, humbling the ego.
2: Yes.
0: You may say taming, that's okay.
2: Yeah.
0: But taming is a part of control, like to tame the horse. It's controlling the horse
2: mm-hmm.
0: or making it domesticated.
2: Mm-hmm.
0: But I'm not talking that way. I'm saying humbling the ego. When you tame the horse, you don't make the horse humble. It's still a horse, courageous, noble, you know, whatever its capacity is. I'm talking about humbling the ego, not even taming.
2: Mm-hmm.
0: Why? So long you're taming the ego, you're still allowing ego to exist. Again, same example, when you're taming the horse exists, but in a different form.
2: Mm-hmm.
0: When you tame the ego, you're keeping the ego tamed, but still you're maintaining the ego. Tamed ego.
2: Mm-hmm.
0: That's not what I'm talking about. I'm saying surrendering ego at the feet of the Lord, making it humble. It's not taming. That's transformation. Do we lose the ego and the self-survival instinct? I would say no. When you surrender the ego at the feet of the Lord, God purifies it thoroughly. Though the ego becomes very purified ego, in the sense it's a reflector of God's will. It becomes very pure. Taming the ego may be better than the stubborn ego, but it exists, not as the instrument of God. But when you purify the ego, let it fall at the feet of the Lord, and Lord purifies it, it becomes clear mirror reflector of the God's will and light. Then still ego is there in form, but it totally reflects the will of the Lord, and you are free. You see the world differently than you are seeing now. You totally see what real mystery of the nature, true nature is. Not as you saw before or heard before or thought of before. Even thought is blind, actually. Mind is blind. Mind thinks it is not blind, but it is. Like in a dream, you never know you're dreaming. In the dream, you think it's reality, whatever you're seeing. That time, you're not thinking it's a dream. If you would see it as a dream, you'll wake up. So is this case. Ego, mind, doesn't think it's blind. It's in the sleep, in the dreams. Once it awakes, then you'll see the pure reality. The world you saw before, thought of, heard, and perceived is not the same. And this nobody can tell you how it is. You have to see it. Ego is limiting. Now to give up ego, transform, it's not easy again, but there's no other solution. We, or rather ego, has usurped the God's kingdom. It's forgery. I'm using strong words. Ego is a forgery on the God's kingdom. It is His, we say it is mine. Once you start seeing this way, with a man or woman now, it doesn't matter, world will change, transform for you. And when that happens, it's not only you transforming, but people connected with you also get transformation. Maybe difficult, maybe long-drawn planning to do this, but there's no other way. We have to retrieve back God's kingdom unto God, rather than make mine, mine, mine all the time. Not only so, we even pray to God what I want, don't we?
2: I will.
0: How many do that, ma'am?
2: That's true.
0: How many you have heard per 100 who tell God thy will be done? Everybody heard it. How many asked for it? Everybody tells God what he should do for them.
2: Mm-hmm.
0: When mm-hmm. Yeah,
2: prayers for what they want.
0: Exactly, that's the case. And we have even forgotten His kingdom now. We are saying now what He should want us because I prayed it. And He's bound to give me because I'm praying it. And I'm a true Christian, in a sense. Mm-hmm. This is a fallacy, ego has done it. I call it usurping forgery on the God's kingdom. So, everything God we give unto God, what happens about me? I said, that's the whole problem. He will do it for you. Don't worry about it. Just let go. See, He does for you or not. What about me is not even a question. This worry comes only because I have usurped the powers of God. Then I worry, what about me? And what about God? You see, it's a twist of little language, but you can see the truth. It's easy to say, what about me? And everybody says, what about me? And who is going to justify everybody is me? And who will give whom? Everybody is pulling the leg. What everybody wants. But when we ascribe to the God's will, His supreme will, He cares for everyone. When what about me is, let's say, granted, what about everybody else? What if their wishes clashes with my wishes? Even in the same family, for example. Then what is God supposed to do? If husband wishes one thing, wife differently, and the son differently, or daughter, and so on and so forth. How is going to God meet with all these kind of gratifications? So we say, this God's will be done, and therefore He'll think about or care for everyone. And He'll decide what should be done. It's very easy. But then the tricky question comes up, how do we know what God's will is? I say, if you stop your will, He will tell you. It's very easy. It's not a philosophy. If my mind stops talking, then only He can talk. How shall we listen to God's voice even when I'm talking? You know what I'm saying? When mind is cluttered, cluttering, blabbering all the time, how am I to hear the voice of God anyway? Our incessant cluttering of the mind, God doesn't get a chance to speak to us. He speaks, but we don't hear. That silence is necessary. When you do that, God will tell you His will. And that will be liberating force. The mind is confused. Mind is, you know, all those things complicated. Mind doesn't want to give up what stubborn it wants. And that's the crux of the problem. To be spiritual is not to lose the human feelings or conditions. It's to be spiritual is fulfilling the human aspirations, I would say so. To be spiritual is to fulfill the aspirations of the mind, actually. If you have faith, God fulfills more than you and I could do.
3: Yeah, I can see.
0: But go the right way.
3: See the pattern.
0: Oh, definitely. Now just imagine, if in talking and hearing and sending the energy and vibrations, you feel a little better about it, what actually would be when you achieve it? Just imagine. Hard job again. It's worth doing than go on losing year after year and decade and birth after birth. It's worth attempting till you become perfect. If perfection was not the potential of every one of us, we won't talk about it. If you keep losing in between after a year or two, three and something, cynics and back, keep trying again. God has given you time and space, energy, will to do, go on doing it till you are alive. That's called practice. Practices. Try to maintain till when you're fortunate and somewhat lucky, blessed, you'll achieve perfection. May not be this birth, maybe next, if you believe in incarnation. If you don't, doesn't matter. In this very birth, after year 5, 10, 20, keep doing. It's a hard way. St. Francis is not made in a day. Oh, no.
3: It's a journey.
0: And look at the end of the tunnel when you become perfect, and if you do, what a great, blessed, blissful state that will be. That's the promised land. Is that all talk? No, it's achievable. It's realizable. Otherwise, I wouldn't be talking like this. It's up to you how long you take. You may tell God, look, you know, Swami was telling me in a woman's body, to give up attachment is nearly impossible.
2: I will have that conversation.
0: And now, you look, Lord, you know, and you know everything. I have no doubt there, but look, I have to say something. Sometimes you have to listen to me too. And now, I give up attachment. One thing, I will be no more a woman. And I'm joking, but you understand the point. Mm-hmm. And what shall I live with for? Woman without attachment is null and void. And maybe the Lord might give some other remedy. Look, woman, I'll fill it with love. You know love. And you'll say yes. Just that. That's it. Simple. And then achieve perfection. Maybe today, tomorrow, 10 days, 10 years, keep trying. Till you become perfect. There's, of course, English proverb, you know, practice makes perfect. One day it becomes, happens. Keep doing. Whatever infirmities, helplessness, conditions, trying periods, sorrows, maybe, keep trying. It makes you the spiritual warrior. See if you can do it. You all fight for equal rights and equal liberation, women's lib, and whatever not. Why can't you do this? You know, they fight tooth and nail for equal rights and women's lib and what not, God knows. Nothing worse, though. Sorry. Why can't you do this? Why is beyond your capacity? It is within your capacity. Women, at least I would say, have compassion. They have love and devotion more than, normally speaking, than men in a normal context. Why can't you do this? That will be joy. That will be bliss. Just stumble at the feet of the Lord. What is wrong with that? You may not tumble at the feet of your husband, but you can do it at Lord's feet. And he'll pick you up and make you perfect. Have faith.
3: My prayer is, show me the way.
0: Good. Good. And God helps those who help themselves anyway. Mm-hmm. So we have heard this a thousand of times. Mm-hmm. So don't get agitated in your sorrows and sufferings. Try to change your perspective. On the human level, I don't think we can solve many problems. I don't think so. It's the raw material. Human life is a ladder, is a stage in the ladder of evolution. You know? Human life is one stage only. It's not the end of everything, human nature. It's raw material. From there we have to transcend now, beyond, and give back to God. Whether you go to church or temple or not, that's not my point. That's not my issue even. But give unto God what belongs to God. Though next sentence I may want say it, give Caesar what belongs to Caesar. I don't know, anything belongs to Caesar. But he said that, so it's okay. Even what Caesar belongs to Caesar belongs to God too. And will God leave you alone or unfulfilled or destitute or kind of desolate or what? He'll fill you in with his light and love, his wisdom, his bounties. You have to have faith. And look, and you are seeing it now. After even this much exercise of letting go ego and humble, give God to God what belongs to God and things like that, and he fills you in. How much releasing even that much we feel? You see the point? This is a symptom. How much more it will be when you really do it incessantly. And you won't lose anything. You will be fulfilled more than that. If it were not so, these crazy holy men wouldn't do all this, what they did. Try. He'll work through you. He will show you the way. He'll make your life worth fulfilling. He will really show you the way from inside you. Learn to let go. You tried best. Some things worked, some things didn't. And what are you going to do about that? When you are incapable or unable to do certain things, what are you going to do about it? You still be stubborn and challenge? This is the ego trip. It's okay to try, but everything doesn't work by even trying. We have seen this. When you can't do much by your efforts, you don't know the way. Let's say you're not able to see clearly. You're not able to work it out. Something doesn't work. And you tried. And if you don't know now what else to do, in that helpless condition, I humbly will advise one thing. Just pray to the Lord, show me the way. When you pray, don't just verbalize it. Just mean it. Be humble and pray.
3: Open your heart.
0: Exactly. Correct. Yeah. It's not simply you write down the notebook and repeat to the Lord. It's not a diary. Just mean it. Just open the heart. Be humble and pray. He'll show you the way. Not that moment, sometimes that moment too. Sometimes maybe a little later, maybe tomorrow. He'll open up. What else God has to do anyway? What other job he has? If not to judge, rather show us the way or guide us or nourish us, what else? When you pray, you have to be humble in the sense, He's God, you're helpless. You have to be humble to pray, to ask. When that heart opens up with humility and purity, God listens. And it says one thing, you'll never be crazy, not hysterical. You won't be overly emotional. You won't be impatient. What do you say? Is the panacea, or what do you call it in English, the medicine for all the ills? It's not simply religion. It's a science. It works. Try it. Just not philosophy. Long before telephones were born, we had telepathy. Long before TV was born, we had clairvoyance. And so on. Religion and science ultimately are not two separate things. Except religion works directly, science goes through apparatus and instruments. When you pray to Lord, you don't connect the telephone, it's direct. See the point? It's a direct method. Though I would not call it religion, I would call it spirituality, but change of word. Spiritual, spirit. Our spirits reach each other without any medium. When you love someone, which wire you connect, it reaches. These are vibrations. Energy is direct. When you hate someone, how do the hateful vibrations reach that person? It's direct. They work in the cosmos. These vibrations are reach in no time to moon and any galaxy. It takes no time. Science only goes through apparatus, wires, and computers and this and that. But ultimately, the laws governing the science are the same as of the spirituality. Laws are the same, but they work through mediums, the science. So when we say fall down at the feet of the Lord, it's perfectly scientific. and you receive the vibration of the Lord directly, without any wires. He hears, he sees, he's connected. Not only is connected with you and me, he's connected with all, therefore we all are connected among ourselves. And that's what they call God is one. Normally we have heard thousands of times God is one. God is in all. What does it mean? He's connected in such a way, he's with everybody and everybody connected. Therefore we all are connected among ourselves too. And that whole thing makes one. God is one. We are all one. You have heard this. But this you cannot realize without dropping the ego. Ego is limiting and separating factor. You, me, he, she. This is so-and-so, this is my uncle, auntie, so and so forth. This divides. So we become different individuals and we lose the oneness. But when you love, you become one. In attachment, you don't become one. Never. It's kind of what you call muddy. Outside attachment looks very natural on the human level. But havoc it causes, pain and pathos later on, agony of loss. Even dear ones attached, when they quarrel and fight with each other, it's agony, it's quarrel. Divorce is apart. You know what I mean?
2: Yes.
0: They couldn't live without each other one day or 2 days. One dies, the second threatens, I will die too. And then divorce.
2: Mm-hmm.
0: This is just one example. Attachment doesn't necessarily bind them together. It's a separating factor. It separates individuals. But when you love, it binds together. You tolerate each other more if you love the person than when you're attached. Yeah, your toleration grows, your patience grows, you forgive more, you help more, unconditionally you care. Why the caring has so kind of declined? Purely attachment because love has declined. Everybody wants to be loved, nobody wants to love. At least most of us. Everybody busy getting the love and demanding the love rather than give love. Whereas we get love only when we give love.
3: Gift again.
0: It begets. The whole panorama is different. Attachment separates quickly. Because they have less toleration. They're demanding. Attachment makes you more selfish, as actually. Love doesn't. Love makes you selfless. You replace these things now. That is transformation. Whether whatever modernity may be, why should God be banished? I don't understand. And who is at loss anyway? You think God is going to mourn about it? It is our loss. Let modernity in, God out. What is the use of that modernity? I mean, by modernity I mean the rational ego, intellect, and me, great center of the earth. God is banished. But truth is, God won't be banished anyway. He's not going to go away that day. Only because I banish him. He's not going to get out. Be sure about it. We have right to deceive ourselves, but not God. Only because we have more reasoning faculty nowadays, rationality has grown, we can independently think our independent thoughts. We have freedom of thought and expression, doesn't mean we are great. I doubt it. And who gave us reasoning anyway? Logic doesn't make realization. We can reason out things, we have rationality, we can think. There's a freedom of expression and thought. But that doesn't mean it is knowledge and wisdom. We can think more, that's true. But that doesn't mean we are more wise. Let's take this way. everything came from God, everything belongs to God, and so does intellect and reasoning and logic. Just let us use it for God. No blame to intellect or reason. Let us use the reason and intellect or logic for God. It's a perfect instrument. But if you use it for you, me, ego, it gets poisoned. It gets a rut. It, as you say, tricks, you know. So let's use that bounty called intellect or reasoning for his sake. Then it's no problem. Why should rationality violate feelings? Head thinks, brain. Heart feels. Both apparatus are within the same body complex of the same one person. If the head and my heart clash, whose loss it is anyway? Whether head is right or heart is right, who is suffering? Me, no? The person. So there's a fun in dividing them both anyway. Keep the feelings along with thinking. That's why the mercy, the grace. That's why God would use the intellect only and call judgment and punish the people. There will be no mercy and grace of Lord. It's a God's heart which is graceful and merciful. Intellect may judge coldly, may punish us. You know, God is wrathful. We have heard this before. But no, that's not the case. We should use the feelings along with it. That is why the father and the mother, the intellect and the heart. As someone said today in an interview again, that sometimes my head and heart don't work together. He said, sometimes when my heart and head don't work together, there's a problem, no? Feelings have to be employed along with cold intellectual judgments. We have heard hundreds of times, don't judge others, don't be judgmental. So they don't say further, but implication is they use your feelings also. Be graceful and merciful. There should be some pardon, some forgiveness to the even wrongdoers and sinners. But if we apply only cold logic, oh, he has done this, she has done this, now it should be like this, it should be retaliated this way, you are going to mess up the world. There has to be some mercy, some forgiveness, some let go, some feelings to be used.

0: رسوله. Try to, in your home or with whichever life you have, try to see God present there. Oh God, this kind of my sinner's home, how can you be here? But that's where he is actually supposed to be, where sinners are.
1: In our midst.
0: Where else he would be, you think, with angels? Angels are already good instruments of God. Try to feel the presence of God in your life at home or whichever conditions you are in the office. Don't keep him out. By keeping him out, you are only axing your own feet, not his loss. Make him living. Maybe it will be difficult in the beginning. Why? Why? Because you know, you have to practice God's presence in your bedroom, living room, bathroom, kitchen, office, car, roads, parks, everywhere. Trouble is, the human being, for the timing, at least to start with, it feels very hard and difficult for him to do wrong, because God is seeing him. That's a trouble ego has. What if I practice God's presence? He's going to see everything I'm doing. I'll be caught red-handed in many wrongs. So, only practice His presence when you're doing good. And when you're supposed to do wrong and hard, just banish Him for the time being. God, I'll finish this job and then you come back. You know? Please don't look at this, you know. Let me finish it. And we live in God when you see or feel at least, you'll feel more satisfied. He'll show you the right way. You might still do some wrongs, but you'll repent or you'll kind of be sorry about it. Say, God forgive, you know. I slipped again, but I'm trying. At least He knows, no? You know that He knows. You did wrong, okay. So He's going to cut your neck or what? Not right there. You do wrong. Say, God, no, I'm weak. You know better. I'm trying. Just be humble. Accept your weakness. That's what it is, Lord. I know You're there. What can I do? He'll try to fill you in. He'll give you the strength. We fail. Certainly we fail certain times. But let God see it. He's our examiner. He has to watch our test papers. If you fail, you fail. Do it again. Next semester. And God knows anyway, so what are we hiding from whom? He knows anyway. We are hiding from ourselves only. We are not trying to see it. We are avoiding seeing it, you know. It's not God doesn't see it, He sees it. But by practicing this presence of the Lord in your life, at least you're making one honest effort that you are allowing to see what He already knows. No? And that's an honest attempt, at least. Even though you do wrong, we do, of course, we have weaknesses. Just tell Him, Lord knows. This is what it is. Do it whatever you do with it. I'm this what I am. What else you'll do now? My main message would be that everybody is stationed in some life

somewhere, you, me, everybody. But my trust would be and request that we should always look beyond where we are. Is a greatest education when compared to secular and academic education of schools and colleges. Not that schools and colleges education is bad or wrong or something, but that's limited, secular and academic level. It's good for world's makeup, maintenance, upkeep of the world, like accounts, machines, mechanisms, and so on and so forth. It's the maintenance of the world. So far the world needs our skills, or vocations as they call it. We have to learn these things also, what you call academic or secular. Nothing against it. But that's only the maintenance of the body, of the nation, of the people, of the world as a whole. But then, as some of you know, life is always beyond it. Earth, our life as it is, social, human, doesn't have all the answers to the questions. It's a very limited view. On the human and social level, including householders' life and family life, not all the questions have the answers on that level. I'm making it repeated, and you go and think about it. That should not be taken negatively. That is, therefore, there's something wrong with family life or worldly life or householders' life or social life. No, I don't mean to imply that. It has limitations. It has limits. All the therefore questions of peace and happiness and comfort or satisfaction, fulfillment, we don't have the answers or achievements possible on the secular level. There's something higher and beyond, as some of you know at least, that would have the answers to that. So what does it mean? Sooner or later, in our lifetime, or next life, those who believe in rebirth, of course, we have to search those when something adverse happens, miserable happens, bad happens, or sorrowful, sad happens, which sometimes happens. At that time, we have no answers. We may pray God, He may listen, He may not. We all know all the time all the prayers are not answered in the sense as we like it. Sometimes, yes. We may take credit for our doings, that's fine. But we have to also recognize that something beyond us controls us or directs us or guides us or kind of disciplines us or whatever. Without knowing the higher faculties, higher next evolution, I don't think we will have all these answers and satisfaction on this level as we are. If I called it the highest education, where our level of consciousness rises, or as you might say, the lack of knowledge, makes you insecure in spite of money, husband, children, property, cars, insurances, and what not. What the human life can supply, in spite of having those, or don't have those either, but some have. Maybe sometimes there are discomforts, sorrowful events, death, decay, old age itself, chronic, plus, God forbid, when illnesses come, separations come, some kind of sad thing, then we don't have answers. Or if we have answers, we cannot much do about it. We pray to God, He listens, He does, sometimes doesn't. There's a Christian saying, I could repeat, that God does listen every time, but sometimes His reply is no. You must have heard this, I think. I used to hear in early 80s, 90s, and 70s, that He always listens, but sometimes His reply is no, and when His reply is no, we think He's not listening to us. But that's not the case. In other words, not all the things fulfill as we like them. Then we have to find the answers beyond us, which is next evolution. Many have termed it some new age consciousness, some kingdom of God, some say golden age, some say
higher consciousness, some say kind of Aquarius age, or many names have been given to it. In short, is a level to be raised of consciousness. Now, before I go further into this, let me explain what consciousness is. We do use this word commonly, being aware of, being conscious of. Let's just speak this way. Let's say when your eyes are seeing something, roses. I see through my eyes, I use word I, see through my eyes. Question arises, who is that I who is seeing through eyes the roses? Put it differently. And I think kids will understand too. Let me explain it from different angle. Without eyes I could see roses, that's true. Eyes are seeing the roses, it's not true. I am seeing the roses through eyes. I understand. I'm trying to hear the voice through my ears. My ears are not hearing it. They are conveying the perception. And what is this I? Or we? Or you? Who observes or perceives the things to see and hear through senses? Who is that I, or what does that mean? Now again, I'm third time changing a little bit. Through my eyes, I am being conscious of the roses. If I didn't have consciousness, I would be dead. It is not a difficult topic. I am actually making it very simple and avoiding philosophy. I could be a scholastic and philosopher, but that will miss the target. Through my eyes, I see the roses. I am being conscious of the roses through my eyes. If consciousness was not in me, I would not see the roses, even if I had the eyes. Example, when the person is dead, his faculty of consciousness is gone. In spite of the man, dead man may have eyes, may have ears, he won't hear or see. Because dead, what is dead? Consciousness gone out from their body. Whatever illness may be, accident or whatever. Is this consciousness being aware of, being alive about it? Dead person doesn't. There's a faculty beyond it. To know that consciousness is to know the life, where you would get all the answers. I'm saying all capital letters underlined. If you're a conscious being awakened from moment to moment, as incessant, moment to moment, alive, conscious, aware, present, I assure you, you'll have answers to all the questions. Whether I reply or somebody, doesn't matter, you'll get from within you. So what does it imply? The times we are unconscious, unaware, we don't see and know the things. So knowledge is, wisdom is being conscious, nothing else, if you believe me. Knowledge is not something, if you read the 10,000 books, that you have more knowledge or not. Knowledge comes from within, awakens. And what is that awakening? The Buddhahood. That's consciousness. That's being alive, being awakened, being aware of. Does it mean that for most of us, most of the time, are unaware of doing things? We would say yes. By habits, many times we do things. We live as a matter of course. We just drive. We just do things which we are not as a present there. We do as a habitual pattern or as a automatic machine or as a kind of force of events. But to be alive there, present, everything you do and say and observe, if you did that, you'll be very alive and you'll know the answers. Of all discomforts and sadness, sorrows, and any, even death and decay, old ages inclusive, you'll get all the answers. Not that I teach you or somebody teaches you the answers. That would be very objective, like academic and secular. But spiritual knowledge comes from within. And what is that? Spiritual knowledge just to learn many things and therefore we apply those things to the situations? No.
your intuition is born. Inside your conscious intuition is born. There you don't think even. It's a higher faculty I'm talking about. When you have that, you have all the answers. Intuition is higher than intellect. Intellect reasons out, thinks rationally. Pros and cons, cause and effect. But when you transcend the reason, the intellect, the rationality, the intellect, you come to what we call intuition. That is a sure answer to everything. Intuition will be born, is within inside everybody, will be born when you stop thinking in the sense, not irrational, you stop thinking, but at the same time you be one with the present conscious of that thing there, you get the answer. One more example. Again, rose. We can analyze in 100 volumes. The color is this, size is this, smell is this, how is it born, how the bird and the seed and then grows and how many days it lives and dies, what many colors of roses are, about 1,000, who knows. And characteristics of its medicinal values, beauty, etc., etc. Now that's one way. After all these details, do you think we still have known the rose? I would say no. This analytical survey only, objective analysis or understanding, what we call secular or academic. Is there any way of knowing the rose better? Real, what rose is? Now, I'm trying to put in words, and you see if ever in your life you can achieve this. And the way is not to think what rose is, or is not, colors or sizes or smell, age, old age, young age, whatever. Is there any other way? We call it direct method. Call it intuitive, call it spiritual. That is this. When you look at the rose, as if you be a rose, one with it, be aware of the rose, conscious. The rose will reveal to you all its mysteries to you. You'll know it. If you see the catchment difference, you'll see the beauty of the life then. You're not only appreciating the rose, which it, you certainly can, is the king of the flowers, but at the same time, is there any way of knowing something without being one with it, being absorbed into it, being aware, conscious? It reveals you all the mysteries. Take another human example. Let's say you love some person, your wife, husband, friend, whatever relationship. One way you analyze her or him, she or he is this religion, this size, this age, these qualities, disqualifications, this is ups and downs, and right and wrong, and good and bad about the person. And praise or blame, whatever you can. And then after 10 years, 5 years, 40 years, you may still notice that you have not known that person. You must have seen many people saying this, oh, I don't know her, he still, I don't know him yet. Why do they say? Because they intellectually have tried to analyze a person with many kind of details. But is there any other way to know a person? What if you absorb yourself in oneness with that person such a way, what a relationship, maybe husband, wife, girlfriend, boyfriend, sister, brother, friends, that so without doubt, without mistrust, without thinking of tomorrow, without analyzing the security and insecurities or any pros and cons or experiences of others and learning the lessons from others, without all that, is there anyone you just not only trust a person, you lose yourself in oneness with that person, and I've seen it. That person reveals the mysteries of what he or she is, and you know that person instantly. I'm not talking about mind readers and faith healers. That's a separate faculty. But there you get the mystery of what this person is. That's knowing, not understanding. When you're trying to understand, you will have 1 million details, and I'm sure still at the end of 10 years or 1 million details, you might still say you don't know him or her. And this is often the experience I have heard people saying. But without mistrust, not only trusting a person, because that's objective, knowing a person is to be one with that person. It reveals the mysteries to you.
is being conscious of a person, being aware. And that's what you know, and that's knowledge. If you do that, or did that, achieve it, you won't feel insecure. That is one. Second, you will see that the question, answers you didn't have of many questions will reveal to you immediately, more intuitively than intellectually. So intuition is a higher faculty than intellect. Reason should not be curbed or avoided or cancelled, but reason doesn't give you all answers. Logic is not the answer to everything. To some, yes. To some points, yes, but everything, logic doesn't apply. Even love is greater than logic. You must have seen, if you really truly love a person, even objectively, you will see that your reason may not work, but still you accept him or her, because you love him. You see my point? Logic has some answers. Reason has some answers, but not all. It's a faculty, what we call determinative intellectual faculty. That has some answers, no doubt about it. On the worldly level, on the material level, on this as we call dualistic level, intellect has some answers. If you are building a machine or a house, and you are repairing a car, you need intellect, of course. Or bank management and so on, you need intellect. But beyond that, in the life as a whole, human being as a whole, when you want the answers to your deeper questions, why old age, why decay, death, why sadness, misery, sorrow, depressions, insecurities, and so on, then many times we don't have answers. We may pinpoint certain answers, but they don't save us. But when you go to the higher faculty, intuition, or being conscious, you get the answer right there. Why it is so, why this is so. You get immediate answers right there. When you finish the question, answer is there. This faculty may be difficult to achieve, but as I believe, is our next evolution. Therefore, I was starting to say that whenever you are satisfied and comfortable with certain kind of level of existence, don't stop there. Even if it's comfortable, is there something higher than that? Is there something more than that? Not because only you're comfortable, therefore you give up. Then one day, God forbid, sorrows may come, some sadness may come, death may come, or illnesses may come, and so then you won't have answers. So long it goes on well, everything is fine, you know, hereafter. You don't care what is next. But then, those are brave, as we call it, humble and brave, who in the comfortable position also think, what next? Actually, I would say when we have sadness and sorrow, depressions or worries, it's easy to be involved into that and forget about it, anything else, because you are in that depressed situation. But on the contrary, when you are comfortable, when you are, say, relatively satisfied with a certain set of things, it's the right time to think next. Why? I give my humble answer. Because you have achieved that part of satisfaction up to that level. So what next should be the question, because you achieved it, no? Comfortless in this level. You see my point? On the contrary, when you have not achieved it, and it's still there's depression, sorrow, suffering, or sadness, or whatever, at least you have to solve it, to make it work. But what if comfort has been achieved in some level, or fulfillment, or satisfaction, or kind of feeling good about it? Is the right time to ask the next question? What next? You just lie down. Just lie down. It's a nice carpet. Don't worry. That's the first stage of success in Kundalini rising to go to sleep. Not for you. Okay, you rest. I'll explain to you. Because he will know what Kundalini is. You see, when consciousness rises, consciousness you may not understand today, but when you grow up, you might understand. Consciousness means knowledge, okay? Knowledge. When it rises, there are three reactions. Some go to sleep, others get disturbed,
Third, they begin to grow. Their reactions to the knowledge. First is sleep, we call tamas, inertia. Second, disturbance, we call rajas, activity. Third is tranquility, sattva we call it, peace, you know, tranquility. That's the highest stage. There are three reactions to the knowledge when begin to awaken. Now, and you may be awakening or not, you're a small boy, but you are getting the seed inside you, you know, till it sprout later on, in times to come. So, therefore your first reaction is go to sleep. Nothing bad. Come on. Nothing bad. Come on, lie down. Don't worry about it. Okay, God is a place for everything, okay? Yeah. So, let me repeat. That's a comfortable level if somebody has in life's situation. That he feels okay, happy, doesn't care if God is to be credited or oneself. Doesn't matter really. Question is, take the right time to ask yourself what next. Okay, you achieved this level. Is that the end? If not, don't stop there. Next evolution may be really, really better and colorful. There are many mansions and father's house. This is not the only thing we have to achieve, this higher. Ask yourself how to live consciously, aware. Every moment to moment alive. In Christianity they call it incessant prayer. In other religions they say unbreakable, akhanda, so many other words are there. Something which continues moment to moment. That doesn't mean you don't sleep. You sleep, but you're conscious there also. It's very hard to achieve, but to start with, we say, okay, do yoga, meditation, prayers, such and such exercises, practices, to make you aware simply, so that the conscious system, our nervous system, comes out alive, irrespective of age, whether 20 years or 18 or 80, because consciousness can rise in anything. Even 20-year-old or 30-year-old doesn't mean they are more conscious. They are young, but they are not necessarily conscious people. Not the 70-year-old ones or 80 would be conscious unless they try for it. It's to be alive, awakened, not habitual, mechanical way of living, or routine matters. Actually, the reason joy is not incessant all the time, day and night, doesn't continue, only because all the time we are not aware. If we were living consciously, moment to moment, you would be moment to moment joyous. You don't have to search for happiness. Actually, happiness is a lower term for joy. Joy is higher than happiness. Happiness depends upon the material things. Joy is inner soul force, the spiritual force. Happiness is not. Happiness is mental. It only depends upon the material things. As you grow into this consciousness and awareness, your joy will come out, irrespective of material, whatever it is. This needs practice. How to not accept the present situation as the last end, but what next? Is the genesis or the basis for higher education. And that's a real education. Schools, colleges should have employed this long ago, but they don't know themselves. This should have been part of the curriculum. How to make the students aware more, and that's a real education as a matter of fact. That's the right evolution. But they separated the state and church, and in other words, they separated the religion from the material, or God from the man, or they made devil and God two things, you know. They didn't see the point that in order to really live joyously, fulfilled life and successful life, we have to have consciousness raised. This should have been the prime objective of the education. Then other things you can teach, like geometry, algebra, mathematics, physics, chemistry, zoology, botany, whatever. You can teach these things for the maintenance of the world, and the house, and the roads, and the bridges, and plans, and so on. But first and prime objective of education, what very education means, to make people awakened and knowledgeable. Not knowledge what computer gives,
Computer is now only speedily giving that informative knowledge, that's all. It's not making you wise. It is in massive scale giving you the information quicker than you would ever yourself able to do. And it's on fingertips, you know, million details. That's a computer. But computer doesn't give you what you call higher consciousness. It won't. It hasn't. It's a machine. What you feed in, it'll give you. Computer only gives what you feed in, nothing of its own, creatively. His creativity is the product of consciousness, because you're more alive and more, not only human being, but a spiritual being. I hope you're catching at least some of you. I'm trying to express in different ways. It doesn't ruin, it doesn't cancel the world or the life, social life. It fulfills it better. Once you come to be alive, moment to moment. How to do it? Many ways. Meditation is one, prayer, auto-reflection, try to see your mind, understand it, try to know yourself. You know thyself came not only Socrates but Upanishads, India, from sages also, since now thousands of years. Know thyself. What does that mean? If you know yourself, you know everything. What is your knowing self? Just to be conscious. So this consciousness word, though it's not new, at the same time it has not been understood properly. It makes your life alive, joyful. And then the rest of the education, how to make curtains, make the carpet, your windows and doors, and how to build a house, that you can go on. That's different. A telephone system, all that's fine. You do anything you want, but that is not education as we call it. It has to be inner awakening what is education, which makes people more fulfilling, joyful, knowledgeable, and that's what they're seeking. The goal of education should have been perfection, but they are not brave enough to declare that. They're timid. How can we educate people to be perfect? They're in the high, tall talks only. So they're timid. They won't even say it. It's too far. In order, but then they give information, statistics, email and other things. Nothing wrong with those details, but they are just information. At the push button, you can know how many rivers are there, how much water is there, how much gas is there in the whole world, cosmos, galaxies. And how many stars are in which galaxy, they can give you, you know, all the details you want. I mean, imagine unimaginable details beyond our, you know, capacity. At the same time, it doesn't make you creative. And not being creative, it will lose your natural potential. Many people now use their computers, calculators, and other machines just to, which their brains should do and our machines are doing. So they lose the faculty. Machines do it, no doubt, very, very marvelously. But at the same time, your faculty is gone. Hardly now children sometimes can add 5 plus 7. They have to go get a calculator. You lose the faculty. The machine does it for you, no doubt about it. This way we go on losing the faculties. But I'm not against machine. I'm simply saying all this is okay, provided you make yourself conscious. Be aware of what you're doing, what you're saying, what you're hearing. Be alive there with every word you're listening, or the rose you're seeing, or the mountain you're watching, or the river you're seeing. Just be alive with it, totally, without analyzing it. Even saying how beautiful it is as far as the matter. I'm repeating it again. If I say rose, how beautiful it is. Now, certainly it is beautiful, but I miss the opportunity of being with the rose. I'm appreciating it. At the same time, I'm not being with the rose. I'm not being conscious. Like your qualification is beautiful. That is the real issue. Let's say, if you say, I'm just imagining, well, how beautifully talked, let's say, you're missing my message, actually. You're not being one with my message.
very appreciation, which is nice on the human level, can make you miss the goal of really being with the message that I'm trying to convey as consciousness. All these attributes, therefore, sometimes spoil the thing from being one or aware or conscious of the thing. I'm talking about high goal, no doubt about it, but that's real education. To make you a better person, Superman. Beyond this, your day-to-day life as we know it. And if you'll feel satisfaction and joy out of it without getting anything, as a matter of fact. Just your consciousness is raised and you feel joyful. That's it. And you have all the answers to all the questions. And mysteries are known. Maybe practices are needed. Trying to be aware of it, sit down in meditation. This doesn't take away your life as it is now, comfortable. That is still there. Nothing to cancel. Go beyond it. So that, God forbid, other adverse situations don't come and force us to know better. It's not a threat. That's the reason we know always it's not the same situation. Changes. So long we are lucky, things are good. God forbid, but that doesn't prolong for eternity. And then what? Then again we are confused, we have no answers. We pray to God, God may listen, He may not do things. We'll come back to ourselves. To know therefore the self, who am I, is to be conscious, to be awakened.

I know that's not your question, but that meant your questions. Let's see. Now, coming to philosophy. How all these free wills exist within or in the non-duality? That's what your question is. Well, before I answer, I have to explain the question, what he means. And correct me if I don't interpret you well. That God is one, His will is one. Let's say that's the most free will, highest, the only one. And all these then free wills of you and me and everybody exist within God, if that's what you're implying. Then therefore, all the free wills must be, as he said, must be, existing non-duality. It's a little philosophical question, and I don't know how to make it lively. Well, I tried to do it. Let's put it this way. Ocean is one, water is one. How all so many waves exist within one ocean? Does that explain anything? I'm trying to make it lively. I could give you a stylistic reply too, and let me give you that too. One thing is, question, any question, is dualistic, is relative, is from the non-absolute point of view, isn't it? Any question? It's not from absolute point. It's from relativity or some angle or some perspective. So see the fallacy of a question. When all the free wills exist in non-duality, you're implying as if that's a fact. No. Therefore you're questioning, but it's not a fact, no. Whenever you are in that non-dualistic consciousness, you don't see free wills at all. Same point? Let me repeat. Our questions are hypothetical, no? Our questions are relative, without exception. Each question is from a certain angle and perspective, and not from the absolute point. From absolute point, questions do not arise. In other words, in non-duality, free wills you won't see even existing. They do see free wills existing from your relative angle, not absolute angle. Since free wills exist only in dualism, they don't exist in non-duality, the way you are putting it as a fact. You see my point? So the question is fallacious. Okay, let's give a more satisfactory scholastic reply, as well as satisfying. The question is invalid, but okay, assuming your question is valid, since that's your question. Okay. Let's see if there's an answer from the relative point of view. Answer has to be also non-dualistic then. You see my point? It is impossible. Let's make it dualistic. The first example I gave you, the ocean and the waves, is perfect analogy. Output it in words now. What happens is this. Let me see how you'll grasp it. Let's say absolute is non-dualist, is a parent or parents, and free wills are children. The creation, which is relative and dualistic, comes out from one essence, let's say non-dualistic. They assume phenomena and the form, so all free wills are vibratory shapes or the images. Each free will is an image of vibrations and a shape, a form. That is come out from the parent essence, you call non-dualistic. So these whirlpools, eddies,
ebb and tides, the waves, the upheaval and the depressions of the water, like, exist within the water, water being non-dualistic. Am I correct? They play. So the free wills do not exist. They come and go. Like waves, they do not exist. Now this is the crucial point. I'm trying to make it simple so that least intelligent would understand. Waves do not exist. Truth exists. Consciousness exists. Water exists. Waves are formed and then deformed. And therefore they become non-existent. Am I clear? They change. So we don't say free will exists. Free will takes a shape, no doubt. Doesn't exist. If it would exist, the free will of anyone would be absolute. In other words, it would work. But free wills don't work. That's our experience. We do try to put our free wills into existence, but it doesn't work. Or if it works for the time being, then it changes itself even. Apart from the situations demanding the change, apart from the situation outside you making you change, your own free will by your own free choice changes too. It doesn't exist the way you wanted some time back. You know what I mean? It doesn't exist. In other words, now my reply is this. Free wills do not exist in non-duality. They just don't exist. They are changing phenomena. Existence is what is abiding. So when you use the word existence, something which absolutely exists. Something which is not absolutely existing is not called existing. It forms. So free wills are formulations from, what would you say, vibrations. They do not exist in non-duality. Now, so you have to separate these two. When you are non-dualistic, in your consciousness, you don't see the free wills. When you're seeing the free wills, you're not non-dualistic at all. These two things don't go together. Either or at one time. Like again, water and the waves. When you're seeing the waves rising up and down and dissolving, you don't see the water. I've said this number of times during years, that if you intellectually can't grasp this, then you try to sit in quiet as you sit in meditation and try to think of the two as simultaneously, water and the wave, and pinpoint your concentration on the matter, and you'll see that you can't do that. When you're seeing the water, you don't see the waves. When you're seeing the wave as a form, as a shape with a name on it, you don't see the water. Same thing, when you're non-dualistic, in absolute Vedanta, in absolute essence, you don't see free choices. There aren't. When you're seeing the wave, you don't see water. When you're seeing the free choice, therefore, when you say, this is my free choice, this is my choice, this is my liking, then you're denying the God right away. You're denying the Absolute. It's exactly called ego. So when you have ego, you're not with God. When you're with God, you don't have ego. How do egos exist in God is an invalid question. In other words, how do waves exist in water? They do not exist. That's the reply. You see, waves do not exist. Have you seen waves existing? Taking the hood and standing there. You know, you can't. Waves do not exist. Water exists. You see, try to see the semantic problem here. So when ego is working, my like, my free choice, you're not non-dualistic at all. You're being you. Sure. You're not existing in him. You see the point? You're existing in the sense that you're, for the time being, playing that whatever it is. Ego trip, they call it. When you're making a trip, you're not standing still. How do movements exist in the stillness? Same, changing the verse now.
How do the movements exist in stillness? We say movements do not exist in the stillness. Either you are still or you are moving. You see the point? When you are still, you don't see the movements. If you are seeing the movements, you are not still. This is exactly the fallacy of thought. Fallacy of thought which really created this absolute Vedanta. That the assumption is wrong. The very question is invalid. You see? This brings in another question which probably you didn't imply. Let's say thoughts. I was reading today only one book. I have said that in many ways, but this was a nice way of putting it too. This guy is saying, I'm not being verbatim, but this guy is saying, that writer, that when you do not face the life, when you are not facing the life in the sense, and you're not living the life consciously, that you start thinking. Further he says, it's not exact words, but that your thoughts are a direct cancellation of your life. It's kind of deeper, you have to put insight into it. What he's implying is that there were a few other explanations. Let's say you're meditating. Normally, if you're meditating and your mind is wandering out somewhere, wherever, you're not meditating. Then somebody says, control your thoughts. I'll let go. Neti. Or transcend thoughts. But according to Vedanta, because since you brought non-dualistic, non-dualist is synonymous of Vedanta, you can't separate these two words if I'm touching Vedanta. According to the Vedantic, I wouldn't say theory, the way they look at it, meditation is different than all other formulas do. Put all systems on one side and Vedanta on the other side. This is what exactly it is. The whole thinking process changes. What they say is, when you are meditating and thoughts come, don't think about those. Meaning, don't try to solve those thoughts. Don't try to reflect even upon any thought. Don't try to even find the solution to the problem in meditation. What they say, go to the source of the thoughts. You see, where from the thoughts are emerging, that's Vedantic meditation. They're not saying reflect upon self-analysis, which of course generally we talk about, according to the caliber of people, what can I say? Self-analysis, self-introspection, counseling, self-counseling, auto-reflection, auto-suggestion, self-faith healing, analyze your thoughts, reason out, satisfy your intellect. Of course, I have said these things too. When you're a child, you play toys, and, you know, daddy brings the toy as if it's a real thing. When you grow up, you know, daddy doesn't bring toy for you from London. You know, if you're 24 years old, he won't bring toy for you. So naturally, when somebody gives you a toy when you're a child, he's not wrong, because that's your stage. I've said these things, but all the systems and formulas and isms, religions and therapies, dogmas, different religions, theologies, and all such other stuff, put on one basket on one side. And Vedanta cancels all that, just stands not in contrast to those, not as in opposition to those, not in comparison to those, but just nothing doing with any of these. And just say, go to the source of all thoughts. What I mean is, what not what your free choices and free will likes and dislikes. Vedanta doesn't reply that. Therefore it was misunderstood and it still is misunderstood. Some people call Vedanta or absolutism as an escape. As if you're not, you know, facing the questions and you're just running away and then saying, let's go to Himalayas. What else there to be done? What are you going to reply to any ism and dogma? So come back to free will, free choice. Vedanta says, we just don't have free will. Go to the source of the free will. What is the source of the free wills or the thoughts? That will be meditation. You see the point?
So non-dualistic, when you are coming to free choice, there is no existence. Good or bad, great or not, it's not the question. Vedanta doesn't answer the question, let's put that way. When you come to the non-dualistic, I wouldn't say viewing, but non-dualistic awareness. Some have called it light of awareness or light of consciousness. Free choice doesn't exist. When you're seeing the water, waves do not exist. I assure you, promise you, and guarantee you, and challenge you. You go to the seashore where the waves are coming, rising. Stand there quietly, alone. Don't take all your family and dog, puppy with you, and a stick, and balloons. Just go alone. When you reach God, you have to go alone. Don't say, "He's my auntie, please allow her." Your auntie will have some other chance. Stand alone with open eyes. Watch the water. You'll be carried away by the waves. Every time you want to see the water, waves will attract you. Every time you want to see the water, sunset will attract you. Every time you see the water, one child somewhere weeping or playing, laughing will attract your attention. And try to see the water will touch your feet. You know, every time you try to see that something else is happening. You understand? But when, if you are blessed, a fraction of a moment you are seeing water, you will see nothing else exists. Thousands of waves will be there. You won't see it. You won't deny it. Denial is different. You're seeing and you say, "I didn't see waves. I only saw you, Lord Swamiji. I saw you." I say, "You saw 10 other things with it. Don't deny it." But when you really see him, no? "I'll see the water." Believe me, you won't see anything else. 1 million waves roaring with all the atom bombs falling, you won't see it. Spirituality do not exist in non-dualism. You see the point? Okay. So question is wrong, invalid. Even if you take it right, you can't make it a fact. Yes, therefore, this whole release, whole salvation, whole light of consciousness, which is the goal, has no accommodation of these things. It doesn't accommodate our nonsense. You see my point? When it's our nonsense existing, that doesn't. And this nonsense doesn't exist either. It shapes only, it forms, and then dissolves. See, it doesn't exist. Therefore, we say it's transitory to speak the philosophy. Therefore, I know everybody may forget everything. Therefore, but I have to say, therefore, they said, "Why are you attached to this non-existent phenomena, changeful all the time? What's wrong with that? Perfect truth." Recently only, in one movie I heard, golden sentence. You know, the guy said, he was talking to the boy. Boy asked a very wise question unconsciously. And the father consciously replied, very nice answer. What was it? I'm trying to remember his words. Yes. He said, "Do you know, boy, son, what is common sense and what is wisdom? There's no difference between the two. That really, those who have spoken common sense has become eternal wisdom for others." Understand? We fly too much in our minds, calling it common sense, but so that's a very uncommon thing we always live. Unnaturally, so dualistic, so relative, so fictitious, so superfluous, so hiding, so skin deep, so other things like that. That all of a sudden if somebody talks wisdom, we think this wisdom we don't know. But he's talking common sense, I tell you frankly. He's just talking common sense. You have forgotten that common sense, your naturality. All these free choices, since you brought up that word, and the free will,
our existence.

far from you or anybody. When I say happiness, I don't mean at times. I mean all the time, at all places, at all circumstances. That's my definition of happiness. If you are happy, it must be under all circumstances, at every place, among any situation. That's the meaning of happiness. If you want to be happy, be truthful and common. Don't starve of attentions and praises and doing your own will, being special. I like that. What about the Most High if He's not special? What is non-existent, don't call it existent. What's unreal is unreal. What's darkness is darkness. See it as it is. Where there's light, there's no darkness. If you're truthful, you have no resort to a falsehood. If you know God's will is the highest, your free choice, free will has no meaning. It's up to you to surrender to Him. Those who surrender to Him find salvation. Those who are bent upon doing their own will and have their wants, they're just talking about Mammon. My pleasure is in truth. Other pleasures are subservient. If they are there, it doesn't matter. When I see the water, it doesn't mean I don't play with the waves. Who told you that? I play with the waves, but I know all the time is water. Hug the man, but don't forget the divine. That's it. When you hug the man, take him to the divine. Not those one and two you feel attracted to, where your chemistry kind of flows into each other. There only you see the divine, where chemistry kind of works. Do you see the divine in your enemy, hostiles, negatives? If not, don't call anyone divine. Common sense. Things you like are divine, things you don't like, your lips won't open to call it divine even, if you're honest. If you're dishonest, you might say anything else. Your only two kids are special. What about others? They're ordinary. That is what implication is, no? And if that's an implication, what am I implying then? And I'm claiming my superiority complex. Isn't it? If my two kids are special and others are ordinary, I'm implying superiority complex are my kids, therefore my gratification of ego. That's Mammon. I'm talking just straight. Therefore, if you want to bathe into non-dualism, surrender the free will. If not, you can't have both. At least I wouldn't give that compromising statement. The way the darkness and light coexist, they don't. Either there's light or there's darkness. What is darkness? It's nations, void, non-existence. That's all. That's the definition according to Vedanta of the darkness. Non-existence is darkness. It doesn't exist. That's dark. What doesn't exist, why do you hug it? Except in your conception. And that's what the self-delusion is about. So beyond illusions, beyond thoughts, deep to the source of those things you go. If you can't appreciate others, don't be jealous, at least. Self-image is antagonistic to self-awareness. I repeat. How this God and Mammon have been taught before in tradition could be explained in the modern language. Self-image is cancelling the self-awareness. Self-image really is opposite, not opposite, cancels the self-knowledge.

arrogant cancels the self-awareness. That person is blind. Those who have 10% or 90% of self-image should understand and believe they are cancelling the self-knowledge. And those are the very people who will be unhappy. Happiness doesn't come just being human either. Just being human, happiness doesn't come. It has to be grounded. It has to see things as sensible as it is, as a common sense, then you're happy. Since you're not thinking anything out of its naturality, I repeat it. Since you're not wishing or desiring anything out of its naturality in any situation, therefore you'll never be unhappy. But because you're superfluously desiring, over-desiring, imposing upon such a naturality to become something else than what it is, you know, that makes you real always unhappy. Be natural and have a common sense, you'll be happy. Don't try to impose a naturality over it, beyond what it is. You know what I mean? It's a very, very understandable point. It doesn't need necessarily high brain. So for all of depression, unhappiness, misery, any kind of clash, any psychological confusion, any mental problems arising, or any kind of enigmas, all these dilemmas are due to being unnatural only. Because you don't want to see things as they are. You don't want to accept it as it is. You want to deny it, you want to defend, you want to escape it. You want to make it look like as you want it to. Naturally you're bringing in happiness. With tons of gold lying down, one's home could be still unhappy. Tons of gold, understand? But all the furniture made of silver and gold lying in home, dining room and everywhere in the office, you could still be unhappy. Having TV in every room, you still could be unhappy. Having telephone, every beck and call, wireless. Having one car for morning, one for late morning, one for noon, one for afternoon, evening, supper, night, dead night. Every car depending possibly available different at your beck and call, you still will be unhappy. With all the 10 million volumes of the books, all literature, past, present, future, lying down in a library inside your own house, you plan anything you want, aquariums and swimming pools and whirlpools and whatnot, you still could be unhappy. You might still end up with the poisons and commit suicide. Little bit member of a meeting committee, she's going to now a meeting. She's not going to get a crown out of it. And the ego goes up, big gun. I have a meeting, I'm on the board of whatever that is, I don't know. What does that matter? How the ego plays tricks. I'm on the board of directors. I don't know, high sounding words, but what it amounts to? You have all the problems. They are trying to improve the situation, so they have a meeting. How did you solve it? Not quite. All those big heads lying down on the board of directors couldn't solve this small situation. What is the problem? And problem, if you ask them what is the problem, it will be, according to Vedanta, laughable. And all the board of directors sitting there did not solve it. Why? Not because they had no brains, but because they were not being truthful and honest and natural. That's all. They were not being natural and honest, that's all. They didn't want to see the problem as it is. They want to make it look like they would like to, you know, make it. And then they solve it in an unnatural way, and it won't solve. Of course, then they had certain snacks and tea, coffee at the end, and had a good time, and they'll meet again, of course. Meaning, that's what is meeting about. Nobody is able to solve the problems.
They don't want to, in the sense, they want to solve the problem, of course, but they don't want to look at natural the way it is. They want as they want it, in their way, isn't it? That's the main thing. And they want it all unnatural, and they want to make natural as unnatural, and that doesn't work. Same thing. They want to live their free wills into the non-dualism. They want to play their tricks within God's will. Why don't they ask God, God, what do you want of me? It's a simple childlike question. God, what do you want of me, Master? What do you want of me that I could be near? They don't ask that. Master, tell me where I was wrong. Now, which fool master is going to accuse everybody? How many masters will be so stupid to go on blaming everyone? How many masters you expect that will go on exposing everyone, tell them what is what? You understand what I mean? Is that asking from God, tell me where am I wrong? God said something else to him. There's a way of prayer. There's a way of asking God. If we put that in a humble way, in a very realistic, childlike manner, that God, your will be done. Please show me. And abide by it and accept it humbly. Ask, when you ask him, that means there should be humility to do it. Not to tell him what I want him to do. You see, there's a difference. Use common sense again. Don't tell me where am I wrong. Now, you're going to reject him right away. Or get him rejected. God, tell me, what's your will? Let me do your will. Don't tell him where am I wrong. He could give you a list. Why are you keeping me away from you? Don't say, that's blasphemy. I will call it blasphemy. Don't say, why, God, you're keeping me away? Fact is that you have done something or you are something by which he's keeping you away. Are you being kept away? Or you are keeping yourself away? But the right prayer, right asking from God is, God, what should I correct that I should come near, so that I could come near you? Tell me the way I would be near you. Accept it in the humility that you're asking for change. If you're asking for a status quo as you are and being accepted, you are stupid. If you're already okay and God is keeping you away, then God is stupid and nobody would agree with that, not even the atheists. Why? Because atheists don't even accept his existence. You think you are what you are and his status quo position is all right and you are okay, only God is keeping you away, then he's stupid in my eyes. And if God is stupid, let's not worship him. When you pray to the Lord, be humble and sincere to accept the change. If you're ready to change, pray to him. If you're asserting yourself, don't pray. There's no need. I'm talking common sense again. If you're asserting yourself, you're telling God you're right. And you're not saying God is wrong, but that's implication. If you're ready to change, pray to him. Then he'll help you. If you're stubborn not to change, your prayer won't yield anything. He knows one thing, he knows everything. So you can't fool him anyway. On the top of that, if you're telling him that you're all right, you're being assertive, you're implying he's wrong, which other hell you're expecting is already a hell. I'm using common sense and straightforwardness. If you wish to do sincerely what he wants you to do, you think you could fail? I challenge it. If you are sincere and honest and you want to do his will, you think you'll ever fail? Why you're not able to do what you 10 times tried to do?
and you have failed only because you are not honest and sincere, that's all. You want him to do your will. Well, I try to, times keep changing. Times change always. They don't keep changing. They always change. You have not been doing properly. I assure you, just I repeat it. If you're honest to do his will, you'll never fail. What a great promise. If you're failing sometimes or mostly, that means you've not been honest to do his will. Because underneath, you're trying to do your ego's will. Honestly try to do his will, you'll see, you'll never fail. I challenge. I keep failing when we say humbly even. It's only because our ego wants his ways if it could get. But at what price, you know? All this non-dualism you talked about, the light of consciousness, God keeps waiting. At what price we are doing all these things? At what price we are diverting our attention and lathering into violence? If we succumb to the temptation and weaknesses, why? Because I want to do my will, no? At what price we are doing these things? We don't know what loss we have been doing this. I'm not saying you'll go to eternal hell. Of course, there is no eternal hell. It's changing. But we are losers in that sense. Lose all this consciousness, awareness, this bliss, this love, this peace, this integration, and run after the shame, confusions, depressions, miseries, clashes, failures, slips. We never consider that what attention he needs, how our attention is divided in 10 things. And how underneath, in the name of devotion, I want to do my will, I want to get my things done, don't we? Great devotees even are blamable for this. Underneath they want their will to be done because they're devoted. You see my point? It's a bargain, it's a business. We never consider this, that at what price we are doing these things, what loss we are doing these things. There's so much light is within us, so much bliss and Godhead is within everyone. And why we defend, why we escape, why we hide, why we tell untruths, why do we become selfish? We never consider what loss we are. With the greatest heritage we have as a man, we still crawl. It's amazing. Prophets come, masters come. What great literature we have. What great benefits those great masters teach us. Still, why ego is stubborn, I don't understand really. Why we hide, I don't know. And who's lost in the first place? And every time we get really blown on the head, every time, even then, ego has a habit of recoiling back if it could. Every time we get a punch, you know, even then, again when we get a little healthy, ego then kind of raises ugly head again. Call it habit what you will, but I assure you, this will is so supreme, so powerful. Any ingrained, inherited even metabolism in you, brain cells being recorded from previous births, could be cured in one birth. In one day, I would say, potentially yes. If you care to, if you pay attention, if you're honest to do that, just be natural. See it as it is, common sense. And see that things don't change heavenly.

0: convincing about the merits of the thing, genuine merits. And do not keep the eye upon the purpose, but only the merits which are genuine and truthful. You are being simply standing upon the principle. Here lies the whole difference. That if you are professional for the principle, your results will take care of themselves. As well as your ego not being employed. Because of that, your power, your understanding, your consciousness grows far. This is a matter of practical no experience if you do that. I'm talking to you, trying to explain to you something. If I would keep my purpose inside, that I win, or I sell my thing to you, that you must be convinced that I'm right, then it is ego. But if I'm trying to explain your thing, if it's the truth, and for the principle's sake, I'm putting that before you without bringing my personality into it, in consciousness, then I'll give you better and best. Another example of an artist. An artist is painting. If he is conscious as egotistically doing it, he may still paint, but won't be the best painting. But as soon as the artist loses himself into that canvas or paper and becomes one with the object of drawing, this you might have experienced, then it's not ego playing, and he will produce the better painting, best painting. As soon as that painting will come out, it will be spontaneous and intuitive. This you could extend to profession easily. When you deal with a customer, deal with respect, love, and the merits of a thing. You are doing the same thing with more yields without ego. You are not limiting your powers. This needs practice though, because by habit, when you begin to be egoless, you still may be egotistical because of the previous habit. But as you keep a watch on that, you'll see wherever you forget yourself, you are doing better and the best. In singing, reading a book, for example. If you're not conscious of even reading the book and you're lost into it, you derive from the book much more. And you remember it much more than even otherwise. Same thing applies, very possible. That ego itself is obstructing element rather than helping, as generally we think. And try this way, practice. It'll come out. And your customer, I'm sure then, will like you more than otherwise. If he had nothing to even buy from you, he'll at least come and say hello and sit down. You'll feel kind of affiliation to you. Ego obstructs love. Now, it's hard to love the customer. But when I'm using this word, I mean everywhere. In the church, profession, ashram, art, studio, movies. It works better. What if I were academically answering your questions? How much you would like it? But if there is a background love flowing through it, doesn't it satisfy you more?
1: Very much so. Exactly.
0: Yes. And this love is nothing else, if you understand what I mean by love, nothing else but dropping off the ego. Greater the ego, less the love. Greater the love, less the ego. You cannot love egotistically. If you do that, that will be selfishness. It won't affect. And it can be varily applied in profession without tumbling down the profession. As per our humble experience, profession goes up. Now, immediately it may not, because you have to be accomplished into that also, meaning not egotistical. You have to achieve that also, in a way. In the period between achievement of this, you might be a loser or a gainer, both ways. But if you carry on, it will give dividends. And this, I'm talking from experience, as we deal with people. Now, you may say, we are not professional as you are. We could be professional, you understand very well. One could be, easily. It applies anywhere, with my profession, with your students and teacher, with an artist, and so on. And this way, you solve the major problems, like, you won't have to worry, you won't be in confusion, you won't have negativities, and The only fear which remains that whether your income will drop down because of this also eventually solves. Income does not. It pays back if you take care of the divine. Everything else is added unto you. It's sure. It's a formula. When you take care of the divine, now here divine I'm using as if synonymous of egolessness. Because after all, both go together. We cannot be egotistically divine. And we cannot be divineless egolessly. Goes together. But it takes time only to achieve this perfection. So up to the proportionate degree you do this, that you are successful. It's nothing short of you are losing yourself unto customers. This does not mean that anybody who comes there go on emptying your treasury box and giving them what they want. I do not mean that love kind of thing. But the love, the oneness, seeing the merit of the things to be sold, seeing the customer what customer wants, if you go by that method, not what you want to sell to them, but what they want from you, if you could satisfy them, they'll never leave you. But if you want to sell your things and they don't want, they'll sell them come second or third time. They'll understand one day that you want to sell your things. Eventually customer understands. So I'm putting these practical commercial ideas though, but it works. In the kitchen, housewives, same. With children, parents, teacher, students, guru, disciples, officer, employees, and so on. It works everywhere. We fail to understand this point of love, which is synonymous to me for egolessness. The total egolessness may not be achievable tomorrow or day after tomorrow. But one day, it will. In between you grow. And the less egotistical people not only love you, your profession automatically grows. It will be a golden chance if you try that. And by this, God gets pleased. But if you don't believe in God, doesn't matter. But at least you will be pleased. You'll get both things, money, love, both things. And if your thing is really not meritorious, which you are trying to sell by egotistical, professional tact, that also you'll get free from and you'll make better things, or at least order for better things for customers so that they get satisfied out of merit. You won't sell demerit on the name of merits, which need salesmanship though. This will be free from. And because you'll be free from these things, peace will be at your door. You see, all these are interlinked things. This commercial morality is one thing. I'm not even talking commercial morality. I'm saying the human relationships in profession, why should be sacrificed? If human relationships are not to be considered in profession and business, and human relationships are only to be considered on marriages, deaths, and parties, not in schools and colleges, hospitals, commercial institutes, then where? And not even the government, except on the legal books. Then where the human relations are to be really practiced? And human relationships fundamentals are what? Not to harm anyone, not to deceive anyone. No? Helping others, loving others. Why should it be eliminated from commercial institutions? The only fear is money, no? That money will be less. Might. But my personal experience is that eventually, no. Even money comes more. Money, as we consider in India, the goddess Lakshmi, the goddess of wealth and energy, supposing, also wants to go to those who can retain that. Not hoard. Retain meaning who can handle it, who can properly earn and spend. Money lives there. And if they become incapable, money leaves. That's how we believe. Whenever we are incapable in handling money, money leaves us. As we call it, wealth or the energy. Any form of energy will leave you. Any form of energy. Whether it's physical energy, strength, or intellectual, artistic, monetary, any kind of moral energy leaves us only when we cannot handle it. This is sure. So even in this fundamental human relationships, The wealth will follow you if you know how to handle it properly. I'm not talking about greed or hoarding. Handling meaning where you know how to conserve energy, how to use it. Then energy will never leave you. Never. Immortal. Or to the degree that you can conserve and spend and utilize, that the, to that proportionate degree the energy will stand by you. Of course, in Indian mythology or Indian beliefs, we call it even mother. Mother energy or mother wealth. There are three kind of energies as we consider in India. Although wealth and the spiritual, which is born out of knowledge, that's the highest, of course. And in between is the one which kills or rather purifies your mind, that kind of energy, auspicious one. Indian names are Lakshmi, Durga and Saraswati. You need not remember these though. Whole idea is that all these three energies, or maybe more, are converging anywhere where handling is proper. Any person, a friend, your wife, a beloved, lover, if you know how to handle, will never leave you. Apply anywhere this. And how to handle is not diplomacy I'm talking about. I'm not talking about cunningness, but the genuineness of it with love. With love, genuineness, how to handle and how to defend, save, protect. How to conserve and spend, how to use it. If you know, energy will never leave you. No man or woman can ever leave you. You should know how to handle it. And how can you handle without giving yourself up to it? It's the basic secret. If you become diplomatic about it, you're not giving yourself up to it and you lose it. Once you know how to give up yourself to it, that person or a thing or a place or energy will never leave you. It's a fact. Yogis have experienced these things, including profession. If you know how to handle it, if you know how to protect that, how to stand by that, if you know how to sacrifice for that, if you know how to preserve and spend, not only to hold, but how to spend also, how to use the energy, both ways, how to get it and how to use it. If you know that, it will never leave you. And that works very well as a maxim in profession also. But normally, our eye on profession is how to earn just more money without thinking of the customer. We are then curtailing and crippling the fundamental human rights. You see my point? Do it this way again, you won't lose profession. You may not earn out of two customers. From other two customers you will earn. Each page will not show you the same credit balance. But on the whole, you have to see the whole book. You see? And the whole how much you saved per year is important than from each customer. One customer may put you under loss also. Four shirts you may sell to him and the four shirts you may return back. And take it with a smile back. If you consider out of 100 customers, two spoiled your shirts and returned, they were wrong. And with a smile if you accept it back, out of love, okay, if they are foolish, what can I do now? You lost two shirts. But you had 98 others sale. Go by that method. Those two customers foolish today may be wise when the marriage takes place in their house. They may buy the whole lot from you again. But this is of course a business trick, but I'm talking from the other angle. Purely from egolessness. That do not go by necessarily profit and loss point in every point. Just love the customers. Give up yourself up to them. Speak the merits of the thing to them, if there are merits, otherwise not. If there's a weak point in the thing, tell them this is weak in this. Now you might say that nobody will buy it, but no, they will. Or you will change your commodity. Why should you keep those things with you? They are disqualifications. You'll change the thing and go by merit. This is a matter of principle. That if you live by the principle, life is more abundant, successful and peaceful than otherwise. Commercialism or professional, by themselves are limited views. They must base upon either the fundamental human rights for you and them, or going forward, further than that, in a sense that give up yourself onto it. You'll win both. You'll sell the thing and win the customer. Both. It could be applied in the house, anywhere. And that will be growth of the evolution. Evolution or a society will be better. Normally I want my society just to be according to me, but that is not the conception. It's for all. For you, for your customers, for others, neighbors, society is for all. Not only one person, or individual, or a group. The more we limit ourselves in this ego sense, the more society remains corrupted. And then we'll exploit. This is how it is going on. So spirituality, when we talk about, we mean it is applied practical thing, not an abstract monastic thing, which is for some. It's a very applied thing. If you ask me very pinpointedly, at having applied this principle, whether I have succeeded, though I didn't seek for success, but I tell you frankly, so far I have not lost a single person. Whether devotee, a disciple, or no disciple, even an antagonistic, negative person to me, has not lived. This is my own experience. I said, this is your problem if you're negative, if you don't understand. My love remains, fundamentally. I'm with you. Okay, now you understand or misunderstand, it's your problem. But this has paid dividends, always. After 5 days, 10 days, 10 months, 1 year, 2 years, person comes back. It's not my check. It will apply anywhere. If you give yourself up to the principle, unto the principle, when you paint a painting, be one with the painting. It will be a better result. So you are gaining both things, peace or joy, and also the painting. It works. Even if one was a king, monarch, even then, those kings in history you must have read, any European or British or Indian, any history, those kings who were not only benevolent, but they were just for the people, for the principle that king is to protect the people, feed the people, look after them, and be for them. Those kings have become immortal. History is eloquent about it. Not the other kings who necessarily did invade the territories, more than even those just kings. They didn't live long enough in history. The profession on its own side, or on own limits, will be exploited. But profession as done on this principle basis will give you both things. And above all, if we stretch a point now, your life becomes sublime. You will feel more satisfaction. And if I bring the word God in it, God will be pleased. Naturally. To him all are children, you and your customers. If you don't believe in God, even then there is an answer that you will feel satisfied. You will have no worries when you put the head on your pillow in the night. You won't have to figure out too much things. It will give you a kind of relief, relaxation. In anything, music, art, profession, science, religion, education, medical, everything will then be transformed without sacrificing your talent. Talent and the country will grow more. So ego is a bottleneck, a kind of block. It's not a clash between principle and personality. It's which is the source or the motivating thing. It's the principle or personality which is greater, or which is the motivating source. This is a question. Not a clash between principle and personality. That by standing by the principle, personality is not violated. But by standing with the personality, principle may be violated. Then greed will come in, attachment will come in, vices will come in, negativities will come in, and perhaps good things too. Then personality lives and then dies. But peace is not there. Love won't be there. Joy won't be there. Satisfaction won't be there. The tensions won't stop. But stand by the principle, all these things are secure. Then personality will be taken care of automatically. This is the whole philosophy of realism and idealism, what we call principle and personality. That there's a kind of thing called God in everyone, though man is there, man and woman. With the man and woman is the higher thing than God, if we believe in God. A God is higher. It's not a clash between God and man. God is principle. Man is personality, a formation. If man stands on God's consciousness, then man is secured also. Otherwise, if man stands on the man only consciousness, man consciousness, then is annihilated. Then we are destroyed through greed, through attachments, through jealousies, prejudices, wars, battles, ultimately. Competition in between. Though the competition does give progress in between, ultimately brings battle and wars, jealousies. It grows. But if we stand on God consciousness, or man personality is intact, then we go by cooperations, love, merit. You get both things, materialism as well as spirituality. One thing is not versus or rather against another thing. They are both quite coordinated. God can live without man, if you believe it. Man cannot. It's a principle way to understand. What is principle? Truth is principle. Love is principle. Joy is principle. Peace is principle. Other professions, our expressions, our activities and talents are putting those things into practice. But if those practices are without the principle, then those will be destroyed through its own accumulation or loss. If it were not true, each businessman would have been the happiest person with accumulations. Each leader would have been a happy and satisfied person. Each statesman would be very relaxed. And so on. It's a matter of catching the point. The way we obstruct our own flow of satisfaction, peace, joy and love. It's me again. It's you again. That's Kaligo. Remove that from between, inside. The joy, love, peace will flow. No resistance. No stubbornness. No arrogance. No pride. It will flow. And that flow is of energy also. Your energy will flow through it. And that's called, in other words, release, salvation. Go through any religion. That is immaterial. It's very easy. Try without changing your profession. Just try it. God within you will be pleased. You need not be ascetic or hermit for that reason. The sense of oneness actually is called oneness. The sense of oneness removes all the problems in between. All the problems. Hitherto, which were insurmountable, impossible to solve as if are removed. Once you break these barriers of fears, resistances, ego trips, in oneness you find no problem. You just flow. In profession, I'm talking about commerce. Believe me. And it works in anything, in science, in art, in religion, politics. If people once know you, you have trust in you as a leader or a politician, you will be elected every time. But if you go by professional, second election you may not win. Diplomacy pays for some time, not for all times. Trust pays if you don't betray that trust. If the customers know that you are giving a genuine thing, they'll never betray. They may misunderstand you in between and leave you, but they'll come back to your shop. This has been tried and tried before, long back, by all the great sages and saints. This in Indian language, of course, is a very long term. We give egolessness as such, which is a horrible term. But when practice is golden, it's very golden. You get relieved, relaxed, joyful, peaceful. And what is a greater wealth than that? If you had money and no peace, what is the fun in it? If you had all the cupboard of medicines but no health. You see the secret behind. If one was a king but in his golden bed in the marble palace, if he could not sleep, then what's the fun? That release or relaxation, peace from tension, is more important. And with that you have money also, with that you have position also. God never makes us lose those things, unless we want to renounce those things. If you say, God, I don't want money, I don't want position, is a different matter. But by following divine, these things do not leave us. We may renounce those things. Then you are a master of your destiny, not a slave of your habits. You'll control those habits rather than be slave to. You can easily catch it and leave it. You won't be tempted. Otherwise temptation makes you run after it. When he said don't succumb to temptations, he didn't mean don't do anything. Do everything, but don't succumb to it. Let the things follow you. Be the master of your destiny. So that when you will, it happens. Or if it doesn't happen, you can easily cheerfully renounce it. And do not cling to the temptation. This gives you peace and joy. They've said it ages back. It's very scientific. It's not only religion. It's very scientific. It's not a trick either. It's not diplomacy. It's fact. And once you are a master of your destiny, what else you need? All things are subservient to it. Once you are fully fulfilled, satisfied in you. Other things belonging to you, around you, with you, as possessions and relations, they fall secondary to it. Then you believe that you are a man. That will be the definition of manhood. I'm not talking about Superman, I'm talking about human being. Superman is still higher.
2: Is it possible that mental and physical tension can actually be cause for desires?
0: Which was the first word?
2: Mental and physical tension in the body.
0: Yes.
2: Can that be the cause for desires? So like if you go in a circle, whereas the more peace and relaxation you felt, the less desire you would have.
0: Actually, desire causes tension. Then tension makes you desire more. Then it's a vicious circle. Desire is born out of ego. Ego falls into tensions. Then it has no escape. Then by habit it desires more. Then you go down and down, down and down. By down I mean become more weak. It's a vicious circle. In the fair name of desire. Because without desire you can't do anything. Naturally not. It's a motivating power for action. So if you don't desire, you won't work. Seems like that. That's what I replied to him about egoless working. Still you will work for the principle. Not for you. You see the point. You will still work for the principle, for God. And not for you. Though you will be fulfilled automatically by it. If you work for the principle takes care of you. The divine takes care of you. Like that. So desire is a motivating power for action, no doubt about it. But one could act without desire also according to your temperament only. If you do that, then slowly your tensions are over. Normally so. And when tensions are over, you won't desire foolishly.
1: Can one who has reached the state of Superman still be involved in conscious
0: animal? Why not? Anything you can do. Who told you that divine will take away all things if you become Superman? Then what will you do? You can do commerce, you can do this, you can do this. What will a Superman do?
1: Well, is there a state where you would have to leave everything in order to achieve it through discipline?
0: Not necessarily. Superman will have super life, super commerce, super art. Its connotation or the panorama will change.
1: That he would have to leave for a temporary period?
0: That may be in order to just understand oneself. Like a scientist goes in laboratory. One may, why not? But don't you go otherwise even for picnics and summer vacations, weekends, don't you go? Round the world, 6 months, 4 months. We do go for other purposes. Like that, if you go for this job also, knowing yourself, understanding yourself for days or months or years, for example, or periodically, there's nothing wrong in it.
1: Even if duty suffers?
0: Now this is relative. Which duties you value more is a matter. Duties are not here only. They are here, here, here, everywhere. In on each skill there are duties. I have a duty. But I forsake supposing those other duties. But I am doing some duty now. Level of duties changes, that's all. Duties you still do. Up till death you will do the duties. Krishna did, Jesus did, Buddha did. Krishna said in the Gita that I have nothing to achieve in the whole three worlds, if you read the Gita. There's nothing that I haven't or I have to achieve. Still then, he was telling his disciple, that, oh blessed one, I am still working, because if I don't work, maintenance won't happen. The worlds would perish. Jesus worked, Buddha worked, 45 years, barefooted he walked up and down east and west of all India, 45 years. Jesus did 3 years or more. But that duty, type of duty was different. Everybody will do the duty. Type of duty may change.
1: Well, then, in the guru-disciple relationship, is it imperative that the disciple follow his own desire to reach this place, or is it imperative at that point that he listens explicitly to the guru when to leave?
0: Depends upon how faithful the disciple is. Naturally, why should he have a guru otherwise? Why should he trouble a guru? For namesake or what? Doing one's own desires and having the guru in name? If you are bringing in the question of guru and disciple, I must tell you blindly, disciple has tried to be nothing. Otherwise, one should not engage a guru. It's not an academic teachership. It's not a secular subject to be learned from guru or the scriptures or some yogasans. By the very virtue of accepting a master, disciple is proving that he has to learn from the master. So where's the scope of disciple's own desires? And if they are there, the master may allow you the entertainment of having it.

divide, relationship is severed. Okay. That's a different technique altogether to exhaust those desires of the disciple. That's all. And that mirror reflecting back to disciple simply to let him or her see what one is. That's purely different technique than the first question. And that's not done everywhere, every time. Only with blessed disciples. Masters do not reflect the desires of the disciples unless really they like them, love them. Not otherwise. But that's a technique only. That's not an acceptance of desires. To exhaust, or rather to free the disciple from those things. Ultimately, if the question extends, that means disciple has not to desire anything? In principle, yes. But in practice, you cannot mechanically stop it. You see? So you may take 2 years, 5 years, 10 years, or two births to finish your desires. But principle stands. And then what will happen? If a disciple loses all the desires, theoretically speaking, if that were supposing possible, and he or she did it, what will the disciple do next when he or she has no desires? Would be the next question. You'll see a beautiful bliss and joy will flow out of it. That the desires you were doing, and you renounce those desires sincerely, you'll see the hundredfold more perfect fulfillment will come to you back. It will come back to you hundredfold perfectly back. And then, it's not a desire. You're a master of the situation. It becomes totally a different panorama. Then you are no more a disciple even. You are a master yourself. Once you are a lord, you have not to desire. Things are around you. That's what I mean by flow of the energy. Then you are inexhaustible in things. But this may not be so easily believed because in between we have to pay the price. But if you put into practice, you'll see it's a very great joy. That you need not give up things, you are giving up desires. But once you become master of the situation, destiny follows you. You're a lord. Ultimate purpose of desirelessness is not just to be automatic stone doing nothing, or pauper or losing everything. It's not the ultimate purpose. Purpose is to, on the contrary, gain back the whole wealth, your power, your stein energy back.

0: one is not ready, ripe, qualified for that, then Master may say that, no, time is not come.
1: Is that when more desires have to be?
0: Something like that, that you are then suppressing your desires and only going away like this, because you have seen some others very joyful in that life. They look nice. Let him or her try then. Break the head and go back again. If one is not ripe, it's something like you have to be qualified for that also. Otherwise you'll break the head and go back weeping to the partner. And this partner must have married elsewhere by then. Something which were not ripe, the master is supposed to know that. If he's a real master, he will know that you are qualified or not qualified. Is it coming from the bottom of your heart, or is it coming because of some other considerations along with it? And that subconscious is known, supposed to be known to the master. We talk from surface minds mostly. No? The masters know the subconscious, if they are masters. Because of the subconscious, which you are either suppressing or hiding or not seeing, and the other devil guru is seeing it, then he will say no. Ah, yes, whatever. Case B. Our insincerity and sincerity counts. It may be laziness, impracticality of life, may cause you to renounce. Maybe your own complacency may make you renounce, may be genuine. All these factors are there. So you may not be ready, and you wish to renounce because of some other points, some other considerations. They will see how far you will be successful or disqualified. So they will advise you to do or not to do. Then even if it's up to disciple to obey it or not, still you have your free choice. If you can use it, then it will be your diversion at your own risk. Ultimately, no, that's what I'm talking about. That you haven't, but you're using it fictitiously. You're using it believing that you have a free choice, so use it. And God may say, okay, fine, use your best. And then it comes round and round as an illusion, leaving us frustrated. Ultimately, we have no free choice so far the ego is concerned. Remove the ego, your will is supreme. Not only a free choice, but you have a supreme free choice. Then you are a lord of destiny, of your will. It's not a free choice, then you know, you see. You just act what you see. There's no question of free choice then. Then you know, no? It's only when we don't see we have a free choice. We think we have free choice. How much? Free choice is 99% nine is only up to the level of talking. Beyond that, what will you do? Decimal 1%. That is what I mean is, the free choice is very limited choice. Very limited. How much you can judge the situation? To the limit you are conscious. To the limit you are awakened and conscious that your free choice works. If the consciousness is this much, then this much will be the free choice. If you can see this much, then free choice is also elaborated.
1: Okay. The disciples had prior experiences where his consciousness had expanded
0: then,
1: doing certain disciplines over a period of time.
0: Mm-hmm.
1: If he made a decision or tried to have that experience again, before he made the decision, he really would like to make a decision with a clear mind.
0: Okay.
1: He would still have to take time out from his so-called structured life in society.
0: That's his problem, meaning he has the freedom to do that. He or she. Because you may think you are more qualified than your wife. I don't mean personally you. Somebody, supposing. And in Guru's eyes, the other partner may be more qualified than what? Who will judge it? But you have freedom. You meaning anyone has a freedom. If you don't understand yourself, you're going away from a situation, even for the time being, to see yourself. Anybody has a perfect freedom to do that. Scientist goes in the laboratory to do that. An industrialist or a professional man goes in his own room to manufacture and experiment things before the product comes out. They have freedom to do that. Wife may be knocking the door, please come, dinner is ready. You say, honey, wait. Everybody has a freedom to grow. Or a wife is busy in the kitchen cooking, and it's late, or she experimenting with 10 more dishes. And her husband is waiting in another room, and it's late, guests are waiting. He says, honey, what did you do? We are waiting here. And she's experimenting with the dishes. Freedom. Honey, I'm preparing this mushroom casserole. Something like that. That's her women, something. She's doing that at 6 o'clock. It's a freedom of experimenting if you want to. Anybody has that. Children do that. This is a growth process. We cannot limit these things. Only to profession and commerce only. We cannot limit to the economics and politics only. Things are applicable to spiritual growth also. Why not? A person wants to grow in business or talent or an art. Devotes more time and exclusion to it or not. Music practice, going to teachers, doesn't? If you want to learn music, if you want to do better commerce, you meet with other businessmen, you read books, you go away to other concerns to study them. Don't you go away from that freedom of growth is on profession of economics, politics. Why not on a spiritual? When you want to grow spiritually, you have freedom to grow into it. Seek it, hear it, read it, go away exclusively if you want to. Why not?
1: That particular point, the responsibility of the disciple to the guru would it come in more there? Would it be more responsible to ask the guru what time it would be more auspicious to go?
0: Normally we say yes, in principle it should be in consultation with one's master. Otherwise master is null and void. Or disciple is so capable to decide himself or herself, then it's okay. But then if disciple is very capable to decide, must be the same opinion or decision as the master's, should be. Otherwise the master? Why should we have a master or guru? Why should we have? For worship only? Thou art great, I am not. Why do we engage a master or guru at all? Just worship him? We must follow him, no? Jesus would like to see his disciples following what he said. Not, he won't be pleased by their worship, but by the words he spoke that we follow. That the real credit or value of master lies there. That you follow the words you hear and not doing your own. If you do your own, yes, you have a free choice as you said, but it will be your enjoyment or suffering. Results will be yours, that's all. If you stand by your own results, do it as you want to. There's no objection. If you do according to what master told you to do, then master is responsible. If he suggests you wrongly, then he's responsible. He'll go to hell with you. The wrongdoer and the wrong counselor. And if his suggestion is right and you do according, both will go to heaven. Never be a disciple if you do not want to follow your master. Then even you may fail to follow, but there's a principle involved. Even Jesus said, not in the Bible, something I may not be able to quote verbatim. It's not by your prayer or your worship kind of praising me that I'm pleased. But following my words, something. I forget the line itself. But where's the need of a master? We're not talking about academics and secular subjects. we are talking about subjective matter called spirituality. If there were objective methods, objective subjects, like academic and secular, then I understand you. Then you may not follow implicitly, faithfully the teacher, because you are learning subjects. But when you are going into spirituality, you are not learning subject. You are losing yourself. And if that wouldn't be the purpose, then spiritual enlightenment has no meaning. Spiritual enlightenment means egolessness. In principle, you have to lose yourself into Christ consciousness, into Buddhahood, Krishna consciousness, pure consciousness, into super consciousness. So that's why we become disciples. No? But who will teach us how to lose ourselves? We'll always be egotistical. And then we won't have enlightenment. We may earn money out of profession egotistically, but we won't have peace and joy and consciousness. We won't have salvation. Miseries won't leave us. We get, supposing, disturbed, confused, and what was the general name? A kind of in dilemmas, confusions, restless, crazy. That is no life. The very joy, the love, the peace we seek, we miss. Even after having a master, if we miss these things, peace and joy and love, that shows how obedient we are. That shows we are egotistical disciples. Not disciples. Why? Otherwise one should be a disciple. Why? There's no legal law about it. You have not, thou shalt be disciple, if not thou shalt be imprisoned for 6 months rigorously. There's no legal law for it. Nobody is pulling us by neck to be disciples. It's our own free choice again, no? We must submit to the principles of disciples. Those are guidelines. Why? Because ego has to be lost. That's the prime object of becoming a disciple. And the purpose is, ultimately, by being egoless, you get full back. You become a master one day. You get fully perfect and realized. And examples have been there who did it. Successful, faithful disciples have become the very great masters again, themselves. And egotistical disciples have died as disciples, nothing beyond it. In namesake, they were on the register. It's losing oneself again. If you want to be a disciple of any master, lose yourself. Try to lose yourself. That's the purpose. They don't have a master. If you want to worship God, see that you lose yourself unto God. Don't simply worship God objectively and attaining yourself as you are, then you're not gaining anything. It's just mechanical worship. Worship of God meaning give yourself unto Him and get into oneness with God. That means you're changing and transforming. That will be real worship. Other worships are egotistical. You are giving up unto the object goal, whichever you worship and follow. Maybe cross, maybe Christ, maybe God, maybe your human master. It's giving unto them. Then you learn, meaning really you carry. And they see through you. Don't worry about that. You may hide, you may not hide. Whether you're complacent, lazy, insincere, doubtful, dubious, or faithful, they know it. Whether we are selfless or selfish, they know it. Whether we have negative approaches and subconscious or not, they know everything. And they go by those qualifications, not by what we say. If they are real masters, they will know. So easy to accept a guru or a master. It's difficult to follow. It's very difficult to follow. If they really come to test you, you'll shudder, or you will hide, or you'll save your skin. I'm talking about real masters, what we call Sadguru. They will leave no stone unturned to make you see yourself. And maybe horrible at times to see one's own self, maybe pleasant, but that's the work of a master. I remember in one scripture, one wise man was asked, what's God's work or function? Now there could be many answers, but the answer I remember he gave is in the Mahabharata. Those who are down, keep them on the up. Those who are up, bring them down. That's God's work. Now it sounds very incomprehensible, but so. The whole idea is how to tumble down the ego. Why? Not because to make them servants or complacent automatic machines or puppets. That doesn't mean that. Egolessness doesn't mean that. They want to tumble down the ego only to make you supreme again. To make you in their own image, called God made man in his own image. For that, ego has to go. That's why if you are up, he'll put you down. If you are down, he'll put you up. And you will be baffled why he's doing that. And you are doing fine, why he's disturbing you. And he will say, no, you're not doing fine. Say, so you're lazy, you're insincere, you're dubious. It's a negative. It will hurt you. But that's the way they show us. So that it can make you pristine, beautiful, joyful, loving, free, honest, truthful. That will be making you in his own image. So that you derive peace and joy and bliss you are seeking. The consciousness, the enlightenment, the total energy flowing through you. The kingdom of God within you. That's the purpose actually. When we preach egolessness, it doesn't mean only the puppetness or the automatic mechanism. It has a scientific and religious need. So that we will hurt others less, we will be harmless to others. By becoming egoless, you don't hurt others. You cannot be selfish. You cannot be erratic when you are egoless. You cannot be kind of confused commodity. You cannot be a betrayer if you are egoless. That you'll think of betraying every time. Egolessness has solutions. Egoless ones cannot be foolish again. They cannot be impractical, I tell you frankly. Sounds paradoxical. Egoless ones are very practical. They work and they do more than any other egoistic persons. But they don't say, they don't blow the trumpets, that's all. They do more work. The prophets who came every day, each hour, they worked. The realized souls have worked more than any ordinary person. They're very practical. They meant business. And they did it. You know how prophets and realized souls have done the business? That we are worshipping them since thousands of years. If they were impractical, lazy dopes, we would have worshipped them? They're very practical, egoless ones. Fully practical, perfect. They know the vices of egos. False attachment, greed, selfishness, victimization of others, exploitations, wrong masks over our personalities. That's all the work of ego. trying to look differently than we are. An egoless ones will be simple, will be honest, will be sincere, transparent, you can see them through. Unless one's own ego makes you doubtful about the transparent ones, that will be reflecting your own vices over them. So egolessness is perfection, be sure about it. That's the relationship of a master and disciple. To make the disciple go and be a master. Instead of being slavish to things, you become master of things. A transparent, honest one, something. No two personalities in it. Then you have not to please others, but you will love all. Normally ego tries to please others. If you are selfless, if you are egoless, you will love all automatically. You will have no contempt, you will have no hatred. You will have no negativities. You won't do things in a transitory, superfluous way. Talents will grow. I never seen an egoless person or one or to a degree having lost ego, having never enhanced in talents and art. On the contrary, they have grown into with his profession, business, money. If it dwindles out of your laziness and slothfulness, of your negligence and complacency, it's not the work of renunciation. Strongly understood thing. Our incapacity makes us fail in certain things and we say we are renouncing those things. Self-deception. These have been tried and tried, seasoned out through ages. Discipleship means to be under the discipline of a master, if you are a disciple. Be under the discipline of your master. He will teach you, tell you what to do. If not, if you don't follow your own whims or desires, which may be equally right, then don't have a master. Follow your own on individuality. Experiment, lose and gain. There's nothing wrong to have no master. I don't see any wrong in that. But then be responsible for you. If you leave over the master, they are responsible. If they tell you go to hell, you must go. For the time being, at least. Not necessary. No. Only 1%. Disciples are both ways, ashramite as well as non-ashramites. But in that particular area where you will be staying, or rather having your life, there you will follow the discipline of your master, what he tells you. You see? You may follow your own pattern of life though. The whole world will have to be ashram, which is not possible. Actually not. They don't wish people in the ashrams. Very few they wish, whom they feel they should be nearby. They don't accept all. Although others may give excuses, well, I don't want also to be in the ashram, because they are not ready for that. They'll speak like that. But gurus or the master, I'm talking about real masters, will not wish necessarily for many people to be in the ashrams. Very few whom they think they should be nearby. Why not? But he will have to do hard work anyway. Whether in the ashram or outside, he'll have to labor for it, no? Why not? Possibly, yes. But not only remaining outside the ashram that you'll be enlightened, you'll have to work hard there also. Meditations and contemplations, losing your ego, same thing. Outside the ashram also you have to lose your ego. That's one common factor. Whether you are a swami or a married person or not, something, you have to lose the ego. Whether you are in the ashram, don't think ashramites are exempted from ego. I mean, that they have to remain egoistic if they are ashramites. Don't think that. They are more punished than non-ashramites if they have ego. But this is a common factor. for you, for me, for anyone, sinner, virtuous, man, woman, ashramite, non-ashramite. For enlightenment, ego must go. For that, disciplines are there. Those who are in the ashram have different disciplines. Those who are outside the ashrams have different disciplines. The common factor is there. Actually, ashramites are simply a family of a master. That's all. We call it Gurukul. Normally, they make institutions. Institution is not an ashram. Ashram has to be a family of a master. A spiritual family, I mean. But the discipline has to be followed by all disciples. Which discipline? Which master enunciates? May differ from individual to individual. What your deficiencies are, weakness and imperfections, accordingly the discipline will be given unto you. That discipline may not apply to him. His weaknesses may be different than yours. His deficiency and imperfections may be different than yours. So he needs again different disciplines, you see. Like that. Each individual is judged in a different way by his masters. He may tell you, go and eat this. To him he may say, don't eat this. And you'll be baffled by two laws. Because those two have different characteristics, nature. Now this is all the insight of the master, so we cannot question that. This is faith again. We come to faith. But those who don't want to put faith in a master, do not want to follow someone like a kind of follower, can do individually if they are capable. Take the risk and do it by yourself. Some tried it, many miserably failed. Some succeeded at the end only, again, having the same principle accepted of a master. Same thing. They did it. Being in the ashram or not is not a very great point, actually. It's a matter of choice again. Some like to be in the ashram, some don't like to. Some like to, but they are not accepted. Some don't like to be in the ashram, they are called to be. Depends. As we believe, whether you believe it or not, master has an eye to see in future of you. You may dislike today, like today, but he knows in the future about you. Accordingly, suggestions come. This we have to have faith. The same thing again. Those who are up, he may say, sit down. Those who are down may tell them, sit up. Till your ego gets exhausted. They'll make you up and down. Whole idea is how to lose your identity. Now it looks like it's oriental though. But by losing this identity, limited identity, you find your true identity. That's the purpose behind it. How to make you see or realize your true identity, not this false mask. Which master, I'm not saying, but whosoever. Ultimately, the same philosophy applies between God and man. The man is a false mask for God's light, transitory. Unless you lose this identity of being a human being, not killing the body inside, consciousness, you won't find God consciousness. One mask has to go in order to have the real identity realized. By any name you call it, super consciousness, God consciousness, light. Scientists would explain a different way, this very thing. Unless you go from behind the gross formations into the energy level, you won't know what it is, substantial. The scientist does the same. One day he said, these are solids, liquids, gases. Finish. They said, we have discovered a very great scientific law. And they were right. And some again decades passed by. Somebody said, no, solids, gases, then liquids, are just atoms. And again, they went back, further down, rather into depth. And as you go deeper and deeper, you discover, and your ego must be dropping down. Scientists cannot be egotistical. All great scientists, if you see, they're very humble people. But they couldn't be scientists. So they didn't harp or rather trump upon the egolessness as such. But automatically it became so. As you go deeper into the research, you have to be humbler and humbler. The greater discoverer you are, the greater humble you are. This goes with that. Greatness goes with humility, even a scientist. The greater deeply you go into these matters, you cannot retain your ego. And ultimately you become one with the substance, ultimately. And therefore even scientist is lost. This is true. And then he or whatever discovers the truth behind. And when you discover the truth behind, you are lost. Because truth is the highest principle. The personality is over. Once you discover, realize your true self, true identity, this is gone. The ego will go. So ego, whether we like it to go or not, is very automatically gone if you are going deeper and deeper. Then you forget what you are. And you come to true identity. And then all of a sudden you'll have love, joy, freedom, peace. And all consciousness. So much so that from that pure consciousness you will see all the panorama of creation out there shape. You won't have hypothetical any conclusions. You'll see it. Bring back the ego, that panorama is covered up again. It's lost. What to talk of profession and money? You have to eat two breads and lunch and dinner, two clothes, shelter. Okay, I think we end here. Thank you very much.

And then it tumbles down slowly from silver, then loses 25%. Then copper loses further 25%. When it comes to Iron Age, like Kali Yuga, loses 25% again. So remaining, Clearview remains only 25% of the whole thing in Iron Kali Yuga, let's say present times. What does it imply? What happens when 100% view of clear-cut some things, the way thinking should be, or looking at, behaving to, dealing with things and relationships, our own mind. When it's hardly 25% of the total view, that's called perversion. It's not exactly opposite. But since there's only 25% truth left, whatever comes out within that 25% will seem like total untruth. Though it's not total untruth, but this perversion, therefore, in Iron Age when it comes, it loses what probably he means. That we then lose a spontaneity or a fresh view and newness and so on. So perversion would imply what? That means the things we should be serious about we don't, and the things we shouldn't be serious about we do, to say the least. This is what I mean, rut, or seriousness. The goal of life, the purpose of life, the success of our life, let's put that way, to make it more tangible. The attainment of life, such a way for which we are born and live, loses that seriousness, which should have here seriousness synonymous with concentration. And two, the side issues, or at least day-to-day issues, are the things which should have not been serious, but as a matter of fact, as a natural living, we'll call it spontaneous. Got more serious. When this happens, our mind therefore loses the track, gets distracted, not only from the goal or purpose, as we might explain, but also it involves us into the side issues of the journey. And therefore we miss the pleasantness of the journey. What the word he uses? The joy of journey. Yeah, joy of the journey. Think it over. Now, thing is the same. I'm putting it more into 2 + 2 = 4. To make it simple. It's not simply philosophically, don't get serious about the world, it's illusion, it's all transitory, don't get caught up, don't get attached, which is true too, but let's not talk through, let's say, obsolete or traditional language. Let's take it more practically. Since the journey could be joyful, if we get stuck or distracted on the way, we miss the goal, not because the goal, but because that's what we're seeking, that because that's our success of life on earth, that's because that's what we are searching in our own way anyway, the joy itself, the knowing itself. If we had knowing, we wouldn't have curiosities. We wouldn't have anxieties. So we get serious on the way, as a juggler is playing the games, and you join the mob to look to the juggler's tricks he's playing on the wayside, which is enjoyable. And we get involved, forget where we are going. Once we again remember, we start journeying on the same road. But that's okay in the physical road, somewhere juggler you pass on, that's after 1 hour or 2 hours. But the life's journey is not easy in 1 or 2 hours. You do that. It takes sometimes years and decades or lives to just get out of that involvement of jugglers and get on going, you know, to use the American language. So what does it imply? That we are searching those things for which we are journeying on the road, and we miss the same things by the conduct,
where we got serious, where we shouldn't have been in the first place. They are many, misunderstand this, therefore we should not pay attention to anything in the world. No, that's not the issue. On the contrary, those who don't pay attention, they will never pay attention there either, unless you are ascetic, unless you are renunciate, otherwise not. Those who don't learn to pay attention here cannot pay attention there, that's correct. Except those who are ascetic, who are renunciates, who just don't have to bother about here. But for others, 99%, they pay attention. There are certain attentions we have to give here in order to develop attention itself. See? How we learn that is up to us. In our each individual vicissitudes or the environments, how we learn to pay attention is different methods for everyone. But I feel that if we were to pay attention to the things as they need, as we see them, our works and our relationships, if we want them, if we want those things to preserve, if we want those relationships to preserve, then very attention we can apply there when, let's say, you are being serious about your purpose of life, for which we have not only taken birth, but that's actually we're seeking, everybody is seeking that. Call it even abstract terms like joy or peace and satisfaction and so on. Name it enlightenment. We go to school to be enlightened. We don't learn that word there, but we want to be educated. We want to cook and eat to be healthy or happy, eventually. We want to have a family or home or a convenience to feel happy about it, to feel some satisfaction out of it. Or we go to seek some higher pursuits, evolutionary some aims and objects, for the same reason. Feel better, to know better, to be better. So the enlightenment ultimately joins with every pursuit. The word only could differ, that I want to get this. So the idea would be to get something. But to get something would be for happiness or satisfaction, for some kind of feeling, okay, gratified. Through everything we want to feel gratified and we feel happy, and that gratification gives us a pleasure. May not stay with us, but the inner aim is there. So we are seeking that satisfaction, we are seeking that same goal through each and everything, except we get very serious about these things when they are not so permanently staying with us. Now this is, I'm going to differentiate. We have heard a thousand times, things of the world are transitory and illusory. There's nothing wrong about it. But even then I would pose a question, what's wrong with that? Okay, transitory and illusory, so what? Okay, that's the way the nature is made. Let's take it that way. So what's wrong with that, to live with the transitoriness and illusion? Problem is not if it's illusion and transitory. Problem is elsewhere. Let's say, in a temporary way and transitory way, you feel a joy or happiness out of something. Problem is not that transitoriness of joy itself, but that joy doesn't remain with us. If you were getting a joy, peace and happiness out of something and would remain with you, that joy, that effect, then there's nothing wrong with illusion. There would be nothing wrong with transitoriness, if you're catching the point. But since it doesn't stay with us, we keep again finding the same happiness and joy or gratification on and on. This is the main problem. Problem is not that things of the world are transitory. That's fine. I feel that's very great. It's a blessing of Lord that it is transitory, since we don't get stuck up, you know, ultimately. How? Even if you get stuck up, the thing is going to not remain with you, so you're bound to learn not to be stuck. May not be now, maybe later, but maybe next birth. We are bound to learn not to be stuck, since it's not going to stay with us. That's the main problem. It's not wrong to have pleasure or joy out of something, but we must remember that does not stay with me always. This shifting valuation of those gratifications we seek is only because
of the perversion of having now given seriousness to these things rather than that, wherefrom satisfaction would be more permanent. Is that okay, clear? So let us not condemn the things or abuse the things of this world or the creation itself. Let's say that's fine. Our problem is, where is Kali Yuga or where is Golden Age? Are we applying the mentality of the Iron Age to the bounties of the creation, or the Golden Age views and valuation of the way God had created and has created? Even if you don't bring in God all of a sudden, let him keep him out a little bit. You have created something. You have lived something. You have something. You are doing something. You are living in certain way of your choices. Within that panorama, are you able to not be serious about the things you are not supposed to and be serious about the thing you should be? If not, you are perverted. Now, strong word, that's true. Vinasha Kale Viparita Buddhi is Sanskrit again. The perversion leads us to destruction. It's a very immortal aphorism, and I've repeated before in some other contexts. Perversion leads you to destruction. So the things for which we have perverted to seek are the very things we have been destroyed by. Destroyed by meaning not getting the very thing I'm seeking, where I'm serious about things to get. Am I playing too much with words? No. If we could just, therefore, bring out our brain or mind from the slots of stuckiness somewhere where it should not be stuck, but pay attention though, we might release our concentration, we might release our focus to be on where it should be. Is it a matter of practice? Maybe. But before practice, I always feel the necessities of my own will, the your will. If you will to do this way, practice will follow. But if you don't change your will, but just practice, won't have much results. For the very things we seek, it's not something I'm teaching what you should seek. Because I'm sure whatever the highest goal is ultimately the most beneficial thing, whether I preach it or not. It's not something I have to sell to you, you know what I mean? One day you have to buy it, whether I sell it or not. It's a material. The only thing is, this where you have been become serious has created your paranoid, has created your mania, has created your melancholiness. Where your focus is where it should not be, has created depressions, has created involvements and quarrels and clashes and misunderstandings and regrets and infinitum. So I'm not saying don't pay attention to those things where you're serious. Pay attention, but not be serious. Now this is too much to say you should be dispassionate and detached. Let's not use traditional words. So that's also correct. But since those are very obsolete words, or say more heard about, so it loses the efficacy. Let's use the, therefore, I wouldn't say modern, but at least more psychological terms. Let me repeat it. As if Golden Age is one side of the coin and Kali Yuga, the Iron Age, is the other side of the coin. Though exactly not so, though. The difference is 50%. Golden Age is 75% of the truth. Silver and copper would add in between somewhere, between 25% and 75%. It tumbles down a little bit, till it Kali Yuga comes, Iron Age, the 25%. Now, in a passing way, I may explain why 75% truth in Golden Age? Why not 100%? According to the past, unless the future Golden Age will be different, which could be 100% or 90%, hitherto, the calculations have been 75% for Golden Age for one reason. When you come to ultimate truth, or let's put this way, 100% truth, this world and this life loses total meaning. The creation ends. You cannot exist as you are existing. It will be not only liberation,
but it'll be vanishing of the creation. That there has to be some dark forces, 25% lies, in order to make the creation go on. Now it's surprising, but it's true. If it was total light, let's make a magnified example. If it was total light everywhere, no darkness, no illusions, creation would end, logically. Therefore, some alloyment, some kind of adulteration, I wouldn't say God put the adulteration, to make the creation go on, minimum something has to be there in the contrasting opposition, negative, positive poles, to keep the creation going. What happens is, when the percentage tumbles down, the balances last more and more. When the balances last more and more, the misery kind of increase. Therefore, we always suggest that to keep the balance and harmony, you have to be on the truth to some extent. Not that you can be totally be truthful, totally meaning 100%. If you were, you'd be totally then realized in the sense of enlightenment and nothing to do with the creation. That'll be the utter asceticism, utter. Therefore, the common way is not preached. Not anybody really can accomplish 100% truthfulness anyway, even if we were to preach. We don't preach either be 75% truthful, 25% liars. We don't preach that either. Naturally not, because that will, what does it matter if we are 65%? We would say still good. The question is, we have to understand the inner working of the creation of negative and positive poles. That we have to have this plus and minus sides of magnetism batteries. The minus side we may call, the negative side we may call the untruth, for example. It's just a terminology. When you use philosophical terms, it sounds different. When you use scientific or mathematical terms, it sounds different. That's all. But the phenomena are the same. So long you're keeping the balance, you will see your focus and seriousness over things you were hitherto having is just not needed. It's more a hindrance, an obstacle to your own achievements. The very joy we seek by being serious over things we should not be, miss the same thing. It's a self-delusion, they have called it, sages. Now you can easily see in this, it's a self-delusion. It's not that God created delusion or illusion to just mystify us or some kind of to deceive us or something like that. It's not that. It's a self-delusion. Leave aside detachments and words, dispassion, because that's kind of a little difficult to achieve in the common brain cells arrangement. The way we arrange our cellular kind of things in our brain is kind of difficult to accept on dispassion and detachment. We're saying, okay, let's pursue the things we're pursuing in the world, day-to-day life. Only question is how. If we are doing rightly, then you will see you won't be serious about things you're not supposed to. You still pay attention. This maintains, you know what? The freshness and newness of life. That's the spontaneous. Since your mind is then on the seriousness of the whatever pursuit you have as the goal or as the purpose, as the joy of life or the enlightenment or the knowingness or the freedom or love and peace and such things. They say such a stuff, okay. It's not then, now, it's a beautiful point here. It's not that you're training your mind, detaching from here and concentrating here. That fight of seesaw battle of the mind, no. Let's not take that. That's not wrong either, but let's take a different context. We're simply saying, okay, don't pay much seriousness to the things except attention. And that's enough. That will still keep you free to pursue what you might think you ultimately want. Not because I tell you what you should want, but the way you would want. The way you choose the words, the choices you make, will give you the capacity to do that.
It's not a struggle of mind at all.

your terminology. Not only because you read or heard somebody. No, no, no. In your own mind, in your own heart, you term it the way you would. Some would say peace or happiness, some say wisdom, enlightenment, some say liberation, some say, well, I just want to be okay, a good person, whichever way you put it. Just bring out your mind from seriousness of the things it doesn't want. And see your brain sensibility, how it develops. We'll be sane people. You'll see all the paranoid, depressions, all the regrets and all the maniac, they'll solve itself. What is actually maniac? I don't know its dictionary meanings. It's only when you're stuck in something that's called maniac. Actually so. What is depression? And again you're stuck with something, in one thing and rut, like go around and around, that depression. Psychologists and dictionaries might define differently than mine. Doesn't matter, but this is the way I would say. What is paranoid? They go on rutting the same thing over and over again. Somebody's coming from the window all the time, and you see nobody's coming. You see, all these major illnesses of the mind are due to this, that they got serious about something they shouldn't have in the first place. Now question me how to bring it out. It's first thing I would always say, the first you believe, that's just, it's not that serious. Now the person when they get sick and diseased, now it gets paranoid or depressed or maniac, at that point all of a sudden now it may be difficult for them now to come out. But now they've really got stuck. But to save ourselves who are not yet paranoid and, you know, and maniac, at least for them there's some hope to start with this way before we get into that contagious disease. Those are stuck for them, of course, there may be now further treatments or therapies. Those who consider they are not still maniacs and, you know, it's perfectly self-delusion. We can easily save ourselves from being paranoid by this method. Don't get serious over the things they don't need seriousness. Call them attachment, greed, they will all fit into this now. You'll see this. What's attachment? You got serious about some relationship which doesn't need so much seriousness. Greed about something, money or whatever. It doesn't need that much. But if you do, you'll get paranoid one day. Or depressed. Or maniac. Or there may be other words I'm not remembering now. Just add to anything. Anything serious you got, let's say body identification. They are theirs. Health is needed, body is needed for something we are living. How much? Since body is transitory by itself, doesn't need a permanent valuation. We have to be serious, but just pay attention to the body, keep the health well, and use it and live it. If it is so, the body identification will not bring the sadness and sorrow when we separate and depart. Consciousness gets released. This is spontaneous living, moment to moment. It keeps the journey joyful. Many times we slip. Few times in our life we slip, doesn't matter. But on and on we fall down in ditches. It's not good. We had to come out of ditches. Few falls per life is fine. It's very natural when we're born into this five elemental body that we're bound to sometime get muddy or get at least fillings from the mud. But on and on, that's really Kali Yuga then. Then we're perverted. That perversion, then what happens? Gives the outlook of life totally different than it should have been. And life either gets sad or miserable or problematic or difficult. So one of the things always remain which will not allow us to keep happy. I'm putting in a simple common teenage language.

0: Before we get too serious, which is synonymous of being old actually, before you get too serious, or before you get old, whichever way you put it, let's jump up a little bit. Whatever it is that we are stuck into. Apply this valuation to any condition you think you might have got stuck. Some stuck with children, stuck. Don't misunderstand me. When I say don't get stuck with children, I don't mean don't pay attention or love them, but take care of them. Please, don't misquote me. But again, you get stuck with money or children or position or even body identification or any relationship, and get stuck in the sense. You get serious about it, you will see the problems will start. Like as if it's a stagnant now spot, putrefying. But you are paying attention, you are loving, you are releasing your consciousness from that. Then it will be easily applicable to whatever is your most valuable you are cherishing within you. Whether you have said it or not, or thought of it or not, you'll pay attention there too. This is called balanced life, harmonious, called a joyful journey, spontaneous, living moment to moment. Moment to moment living doesn't mean that you don't pay attention to anything. You pay attention to where you are, of course, but don't get stuck simply. If we understand this, we solve many problems of the life, and you will remain fresh. The newness. Now, it's not that everybody is stuck with only one thing. Sometimes we are stuck in more than one thing. And mostly it is so. Mostly two, three things, actually. Some are stuck with one thing too, but that can finish the life in problems too. Not because the life is problematic, but because you have made a stagnant sore there in your life's fabric. Let me repeat that. When you get serious about something, on and on, months and years, you're making it a sore spot in your life's fabric. And that's bound to smoke. What's the English word? Bound to smart, yes. Mind begins smarting. You see, therefore, it's not that life is smoking everywhere, you know, not burns everywhere. But that where you have made the sore spot, is painful. Not because life has problems, not because creation is so, but you have made it so. By being serious and making it a whole smoking there, now it is painful every time you see it and touch it. Every time you relate to it, just get some pain in your life. Not because the other 10 things might be okay, but that one or two, three things I'm talking about. And since that one, two, or three things are smarting and smoking or burning or are painful, the rest of the happier section of the life doesn't get upper hand at all. You see my point? This then painful situation always is overpowering the happier side of it. Every time you sleep, go to silence, talk in private, that smarting, that painful episode will come out. Not while you're talking, walking on the roads and going to national park or for outing. No, no. But when you sit in quiet, when you talk to somebody privately, when you are in your silent moments, you'll see the painful side only comes up mostly. Mostly. The happy moments come out too, but that is overpowered again. Why? Because this thing we don't want. Because the painful side we don't want. Naturally it gets magnified. It kind of comes out more glaringly before us because we don't want it. The thing we don't want, we pay attention underneath, remains alive more than happy moments. Let me repeat that. You see, if you hate someone, but very remembrance because of hate is not avoiding the pain of it, rather than other good whom you like, memory of those, because this glares more somehow. If you could avoid one you hate, supposing, if you can avoid that, then it's finished. But the more we remember to avoid, the more we are keeping it alive for us. Understand this. We're trying to avoid something by remembering it. You are keeping it alive. Maybe common method we always repeat is let go. What does it mean, let go? Don't be serious about it. Pay a little attention, done with. Let it go. Don't go on digging the same pit every, like those screws you go on tightening, and if time comes then it doesn't fit in. Then you either need a big screw, or you need a plug, what do you call that? Molly bolt. Right. So let's not talk about detachment or what you call dispassion, which certainly is okay for ascetics, renunciates. That's okay, the words. In a day-to-day life, it's a very practical way. Even if we were considering that we are selfish, I would say even in the interest of my selfishness, I should do this way in order to achieve my selfishness. Not that I'm teaching that way, but even if we were thinking of self-interest, what's the self-interest of my own joy, self-interest of my own gratification? I should at least not be serious about things which is distracting me from my selfish motive. Even. I'm not using selfish motive in the common sense, but in the common meaning, but I'm using more in the sense of my interest of being happy, peaceful, and gratified and successful and joyful and loving and being loved. In other words, if I were wanting you to love me, you know, then I should not distract myself with the serious and other things which is taking me away from getting your love. You know what I'm saying? Is that very simple? Okay. And that my self-interest of getting, being loved, I should have things which are distracting me from it, isn't it? So I shouldn't be serious in these things. That will serve my selfish purpose. See the point? Leave aside God and enlightenment for the time being. Let's talk about this world. So if I'm trying to find the ultimate pulsar or quark or ultimate some kind of way beyond some planet or whatever, on the way, when my telescope is focusing, they're very colorful galaxies, very attractive, some kind of phenomena, meteors, what not, I mean, name it. Now, it's easy to get lost in those attractive, colorful phenomena on the way, because they are worth studying, they are worth paying attention to, and I could get stuck up there and fix up my telescope on that point. But what if I were still paying attention to these, but go on to that pulsar, quark, or whatever the ultimate something I'm seeking. Maybe there may be hundredfold better things than I'm missing on the way. Because I don't know what is there, or put it differently again, what if I reach there and that phenomena is not really colorful, attractive as I thought it would be? I can come back again, no? What's wrong with that? At least I knew where I was going and I knew where I reached. And I knew what it is, so my curiosity is over. Though I'm sure it won't end that way. We'll end up with certain success and certain satisfaction that we won't miss these. Or it's still your freedom to come back and enjoy these things too. Who says no? But by the time we may come back, these may not be there. Now that's humbug, because if you can reach there, this all will be added unto you, to quote the scriptures. If you seek divine, everything else shall be added unto you. But I'm avoiding to use the traditional language, which is correct though. I don't mean they're wrong. But putting to the present context, if I were going somewhere on the journey, juggler would attract me, no doubt. At the most, I'll peep into what he's doing. Okay, oh, how long is going to be there? Okay, 1 hour. Oh, I have to reach a particular spot now. I will say goodbye for the present, go, and then if I want, jugglers will always be available. Who say that's the last juggler left on this earth? And never you'll see the juggler's tricks ever more. Nothing extinguishes us, we might fear it will not be. Some galaxy we might miss and come back may not be there by the time it's finished. But there will be other galaxies. You think the whole universe is going to end so soon because you are just bypassing it? You pay attention to, it's a very colorful galaxy, Pleiades, boy. UFOs and all those ETs come from Pleiades. Huh? How do you pronounce it? Pleiades. Correct me my pronunciation if I'm not correct, please. It's colorful. I wouldn't describe much thing about those things. Astronomers would do in their own way. They see the physical side of it. There's much more to it. As here, as on this earth, everything is not physical. We know that. So many vibrations, psychology, mind and thoughts and feelings are there. So in every galaxy and planet would be, wherever the life is. It's not a physical sense only through telescope we judge. But beneath that will be much more, if the life is there. Knowing this, we should not get stuck with physical side only. Pay attention to the physical side. It's gross, no doubt. It's not hateful. It's not avoidable. It's not detestable. At the same time, it's not as serious that we should be, so that we get stuck and miss the subtler part of it, subtler vibratory feelings and thoughts about it. There are feelings involved. There's force, there's energy, there's strength involved, there's prana. So once we release our prana and energy, the thoughts and the feelings, from the day-to-day life vicissitudes, except that we pay attention, you're bound to reach where you inwardly are seeking in one or the other way anyway, without being told or not told. You'll see this way, when this consciousness is released, first symptom will be joyful right there. Whenever the consciousness begins to release, you must have seen this as a symptom or as a proof actually. And sometimes you're relaxed very nicely, practicing or lying down to relax, not only because you're lying down, but the day, the time you feel really relaxed, you must have seen the energy and joy bubbling up right there without cause. It's a symptom as a proof. So once your energy and the consciousness begins to be released from those so-called serious spots, leaving them not dead, leaving them attended, but not got stuck to, then you feel the first symptom, joyfulness will start. So much so that you won't like to leave it. That state, or release of consciousness, you'll wish to remain with, stay with. That'll be the first symptom. This is the thing you're seeking anyway, no? You're getting right there. Try it. Even if you don't use religious language, doesn't matter really. No, religious language will be your sinners. You repent, you'll go to hell, and you're bound to sin, because Satan is beguiling you, and therefore there's no hope except take refuge unto whatever. Now, may not be wrong in its own allegory, but probably may not attract us. Because once you begin to constantly remember that you're a sinner, you're stuck there. We are bound to remain sinner. By wishing not to be a sinner all the time, you are remembering it to be a sinner. You are staying it, actually. It's okay to see, pay attention to your sins and pass on. You know what I mean? If you're born to be a sinner, who told you you have to die a sinner? It's already big enough, serious enough that we were born sinners. Are we to die as sinners? Then what should we do? Pay attention, but don't get serious about it. Learn the lesson. Go on your journey. Way to go forward. Because then the way or the meaning of living a life to go forward or upward. So choose in your life what you're stuck to, one or two, three things, whatever. Work upon that, not so much how to solve that, but just pay attention and release your consciousness. Don't get stuck. Don't be serious about it. Attend to it. Attention is necessary. Caring is necessary. Loving is necessary. You should see now how psychology and spirituality really harmonize. Of course, if you're a single person, renunciate and ascetic, nothing to do with this world, wheels also. Don't pay attention to anything. Turn your back to the world and go where the light shines. That's it. For them, it's okay. And those who are in the world, as we might say, those who are mundane, those who live in the world as worldly people, those who have duties and obligations and commitments and responsibilities, for them, psychology, spirituality can go hand in hand very well. So I'm not for the one to cripple the psychology. At the same time, I know psychology or reason will not solve everything. It has to be understood, but at the same time, it's not the solution. Solution of the mind is beyond the mind. Within the mind's own circle, there's no solution of the mind, except that we pay attention to what mind is saying and doing. But the release of the mind is the ultimate answer. The release from the mind, that is to release the consciousness, to go beyond the mind. Mind is world. Mind is family. Mind is association. Mind is group. Mind is a collectivity in which a group of things or patterns are built in. This mind we hover around, but in whichever pattern or patterns we get stuck in the mind, we're lost. And we are mental beings. To go beyond it, we have to come out of those ditches of the mind's patterns, which have deeply habituated us. To this, in other words, we would say, slowly you come out of your mind. Mind is the world. While paying attention to, psychology has only that much usage to deal with the mind as it is, but be not of it. Same thing as we say, live in the world, be not of the world. How to do that? Simply, if you just pay attention, do your duty, and do your duties, yes. Release your energy and consciousness. If we can do this, and to me it is easy, at least when I'm talking to you, and for my own joy's sake, for my own peace, for my own satisfaction and gratification, for my own being loved and loving, I'd like to do that. So that I don't get depression, so that I don't get my kind of paranoid things, I don't get habituated to mechanical some habits of the day-to-day life. You know what I'm saying? So that I could live refreshingly. So that I could feel alive every day. So that I feel the newness of the creation which God might have created for the purpose. That I could see the hand of God, that this is the way we should have been in the first place. We got stuck only, so that's the only problem. All those, therefore, the evils, which traditionally or religiously have been termed like attachment, greed, this, you'll see all this is stuck in it only into something. And we fight all the wars and quarrels over these stuckinesses. Where your prime attention is, where you're stuck, is the thing you fight for, don't you? To protect it. And everybody does that, so everybody fights everybody. Now, everybody, I mean, whenever the fights we do. Whenever individually and nationally we fight, is only over the things we're stuck. Not in otherwise, because otherwise you let it go, won't fight for it. Except for the rights and so on, where there's a legitimacy. Wherever it's legitimate, it would be one thing different than to fight for what we are stuck for. Valuation changes. For legitimacy, valuation is different. That's only as Krishna would say in Gita, that because it's right, yes. Because justice. Because it's right, therefore you fight for it. Not because you're stuck over something you wanted. You know? Mostly we fight where we want, what we want, isn't it? Most of our quarrels are for such things where I want this way. Not because right or wrong. Right or justice will be in some cases where it will be all right to struggle. But that will be not every now and then. Be rare. Much of our individual, group, national quarrels and wars are over things which are not based upon justice and rightness, but over the possessiveness, possession as the way I want it, before we fight it. What I believe in. So therefore the tensions all are created over the seriousness of things, which in the first place shouldn't have been serious. This way, when energy and consciousness are released, starting point is the feel of joy and relaxation. These will be the first symptoms. You'll feel relaxed and joyful. Not completely joyful, but to start with. You now like to come out of it. As if your pineal and pituitary glands have opened up. It'll happen like that. You will then see that without cause and reason outside you, you're feeling joyful. And for the first time you realize that things I was dependent upon to be joyful was not necessary. Not necessarily, but they were distracting. Does it make sense? Then those things I wanted for my joy, what becomes of them? Or what is the valuation of yes? When you come back from the relaxed and joyful attitude to attend to these things, then you will easily know these things you are seeking the joy now still are joyful for you, since you have found the joy within you. If you can reflect upon those things being joyful again, you do not lose that meaning at all. The things you thought will give joy will still give you joy. But not because they give you joy, but because you have found the joy within you. And you are reflecting back on those things. Therefore they are reflecting back to you. Said differently from ascetic point of view, renunciate point of view. You won't seek joy from other things anymore. But that's an ascetic view. Because you have found the joy within you. You don't seek outside. There are two ways. This applies to any conditions we're talking about, any patterns of life we have created, mental, any kind of panoramas we might have been kind of living with. And mostly it won't be beyond three ditches, I mean. Mostly. Fortunate ones will have only one, but sometimes one can finish too. And it's easy. Why? The tool only you need is within you, the mind, you. It is easy. You don't need 10 bridges to build in order to realize this much. So easy because just there with you. And that was meant by the phrase here and now. It loses meaning. What is here and now otherwise? Everybody will think here and now what I'm doing, what I have, and that's here and now. Now that will be perversion again, we talked about in the beginning. What I have, my furnishings around me here and now, what I'm doing, and that's what here and now means. That's quite a perversion, Iron Age perversion. That's not what it meant. Here and now meaning within you what is always there. What is always there is not transitory. It will remain with you. It is with you all the time. That is here and now. Here pertains to space, now pertains to timing. Your space and time has stood still in your own mind. That is, it's there, just energy, the relaxation, the joy. It's just here and now all the time with you permanently, not just for the timing. And that is the meaning here and now, that you live the life of here and now spontaneously, moment to moment, since it's always with you. You did depend upon things for these things. That was your misunderstanding, simply. You called sin. Psychologically, it would be misunderstanding. You mistook it. May seem difficult how to divert the mind from this to that, but I'm not saying put the struggle in between. No, you don't have to try from shifting the mind. No. You go on attending to things. You're not shifting from. You go on attending to things. See that you don't get stuck there, so. Long before you get paranoid or maniac. Because once you do that, then it's more difficult. You see, then it's chronic disease. Then it's more serious. Once we do get maniacs and depressed or what you call paranoid or something, then matter is serious. Then definitely we need different tools at that moment. That rut becomes more chronic. Before getting to those ditches, we could easily not fight our mind to struggle to avoid, but pay attention to and go on from one to another thing. Is illusory transitory in the first place? Therefore, but pay attention to that shifting sense. Does it need a permanent seriousness? It's our permanent seriousness that makes the problem. And that's called attachment and greed and so on. Try this way, life will be joyful. See if you can do that. It's not so much to say how to live a Vedantic life. Now, that you can jump out, take out the slot of question from any library cards. That's not the way to ask question, how to live a Vedantic life. Once you don't know what is Vedantic philosophy, its attitude itself, how can you apply to life anyway? Have you become Vedantic realized? If not, how can you apply to life all of a sudden? It's not a thing you buy and just apply. Our Vedantic realization has to arise from within us. Or if you don't use the Vedantic, that here and now aspect, that within me, the thing which I have, you have, reach there first. If you just relax, see where your mind is getting sticking. Just pay attention, be loving, be forgiving, be patient. Energy will be released. It's not shifting like a butterfly. It's not like hopping around and taking the honey from various flowers. That's not what I'm talking about. Paying attention means paying attention. Do the thing. Which needs attention and duty, do it. See that you don't bring your files back home. Leave it in the office. See that the situation or duty you attend to, leave it there. Don't bring it home. How to do that? If you're not serious, you will do that. Once you bring your files home, you are losing your whole peace and mind of the family life. Your wife doesn't like it, I know that. Whenever any home, husbands have brought files home, their wives never like it. I know that. In other words, the family wants you, not your files. They know with your files, you don't pay attention to them. Unless you're a full-time scientist. That would be another matter. That would be ascetic. Ascetics don't have anything for anybody else. For them, the whole world is illusion. Why bother about it? Let me give a little explanation about them. It's a different story about mad ones. But those who are not mad yet, Those are still in their senses, let's put that way. For them, balance and harmony. But those who are mad, ascetics, for them the world is illusion. What did it bother? Why do you bother about it? We don't know anything in that. For them is full-time science, full-time pursuits. For them, doesn't matter. No obligations, no duties, no commitments. And that's the promise of the prophets too, to them. Those who have surrendered everything unto the Lord, for them no obligations, commitments and duties left. They're mad. Mad, I don't mean angry. They're mad in their intoxicated with their pursuits. They are not bound by any obligation, commitments, and that's at the end of the Gita also Krishna promised it to Arjuna. That if you surrender 100% everything unto the Lord, you're free from your duties, commitments and obligations, sins also uses the word papa. And then he takes it over. The Lord takes it over and guides you. For them again there are not even attentions and things, and but that's those who are fully, unconditionally, unreservedly surrender themselves unto that goal. If they are full-time scientists, for them they have a right to be absent-minded. They have a right to be crazy and what you call, the right to be eccentric, yes. For them, it's a total pursuit. So if they neglect duties and some kind of attentions, it's worth. But not everybody can and does do it. So there are two kinds. Those who want a balance and harmony with life and pay attention, for them, don't get serious about anything. If you don't want to be miserable. And for those who are bad and intoxicated after God, after enlightenment, to them they can ignore anything, no blame. No blame. If they are totally that way surrendered, if they are totally dedicated that way, for them there is no blame, no obligation, no commitment, no abuse, no nothing. They won't be bothered about any insults or any misunderstandings even. If somebody didn't understand, it doesn't matter. For them the world waits. For them the divine shall add unto everything. If they ignore you, not that they deliberately ignore, no. They are so mad and intoxicated with the goal that they have hardly any attention left to give to anything else. They are fully occupied in their own one pursuit. But that's ascetism. You and I, everybody cannot do that, even if we would like to. The drunk ones, for the time being, though temporary, transitory, for them nothing exists. They get drunk, their duties, obligations, you remind them at that moment when they're intoxicated, drunk, remind them of their duties and commitments, they won't remember you. Which duties, which commitments, they'll talk like, you know, nonsense. No, you forgive them saying he's drunk. We also forgive those prophets and holy people who are drunk with God's love. If they do wrong things, we take it easy. If they do unsocial things, if they don't do certain things they should have, we don't care. We know they are mad after God. They have their troubles and tribulations, but that's only the test on the way. But for you and me in the world, we have to think of balance and harmony to maintain 75% truthfulness. Do not get stuck with those things we are not supposed to. For our own health's sake, for our own health of our mind's sake, we should fly that way. Not like butterflies, but paying attention to and carry on. Go further. See if you can do that. You know those records, LP records, or earlier, when needle got stuck one place, go on revolving the same line. You wouldn't like that music, would you? You like needle to go on. Reach the end of the record. That's the way smooth sailing should be. And you cannot smooth sail if you're stuck somewhere. It's supposed to freely flow. And that's real freedom. And also in addition, you are living. You are having your life. You are having what patterns you want to live. Whichever life situation you have created or you want to create and live into, you can still do that. You can create your own panorama. We have every right to create our own story, you know. And that's perfectly all right. Let's make it easy. Maybe we'll fall a few times while trying this way. We might still get stuck because of previous habits. But if you keep a watch on that, you may not find it difficult. What do you say, teacher, master? Say something.
1: I've been wondering, I can understand just paying attention to the day-to-day things that happen and we get caught up with it and not taking them seriously, but when something really serious does happen, then we do suffer, but it's our faith that sustains us through the suffering, but we take that seriously, though, and that's what makes us suffer.
0: Well, I understand what it is, but it has two now things. One, what you say, if something serious happens, also is relative. How each one's seriousness is different. So, supposing if it's serious even, we must have created that earlier stages where it became serious. Now what I'm saying, that if it's serious, instead of being serious about it, pay attention to that, to solve it, no doubt about it. If you can, of course. If not, you suffer. One of the two will happen. But I'm saying now the serious conditions which I've created now have been cropping up since some past. It cannot all of a sudden do that. We must have ignored and neglected or abused or whatever privileges and things that it became serious in the first place. I wouldn't say the serious situation all of a sudden born eternally from nowhere and become serious thing that day. It kind of sums up since some past happenings. But now, even if it's serious today, and I know it hurts, we suffer, and we don't want that, and you have to pay attention to that. That I'm saying, you have to. But at the same time, learn the lesson, how not to make things serious further. If I had done them differently, probably this would have not been serious. And that's always the case. Had we not done this way, or had we done this way, this would have not become serious now. This, without exception, is always the case, the serious situation. Always, whether it's a health question, whether it's a certain social context. So therefore we learn the lesson again. Never to do things so that things become serious. So we will learn the lesson. Pay the price of that at the moment. It's no choice. Still you pay attention to solve it, if you can do that, to cure it. So it's not running away from it. But if that time you are again becoming serious about it, you're going to be depressed. You're going to be very sad and melancholy. And once we do that, we lose a perspective, right perspective, we lose. So even the capacity to solve it might reduce once you get serious. You see? Now, it may be hard to not be serious. That's the only where we are failing. It may be hard not to be serious with a serious situation. And this is where I'm trying to therefore say. Pay attention, try not to be serious there. Thinking, this shall pass too. I'm still living. I won't do this again. This way, so there crops up seriousness. Unless I do it again, then I will again create the same thing. So, this shall pass too. Don't forgive yourself by that, though. This shall pass too, so I did wrong, doesn't matter. It shall pass too. My wrongdoing also shall pass too. Now, that will be perversion. Is there a difference between perversion and let go? We can let go my wrongs. That will be perversion because I'm not paying attention then. You see what I'm saying? I've learned the lesson, of course. But I don't get serious a serious situation, thinking this shall pass too. Okay, I should learn the lesson and not do that sometime. I'm living it still. I can do it. So then it passed slowly. I'll suffer, no doubt, at the moment. And that's law of karma. If I don't suffer, who will then? Because I was the one who did it. If I don't pay attention to even, and let it go, saying it shall pass too, then I'll suffer the next day or next moment again. That's what the stupids do. Applying the same virtuous principles to the wrongdoings, that's a perversion. And that's quite some people do that. And so if we don't want to do that, either I'll pay the price, don't get serious, bow my head down, accept the verdict as if, of the serious situation, since I was the maker of it, through abuses of my previous conducts. I still pay attention if I can cure it, even at this moment. And I am still living, this shall pass too. Let's continue a joyful journey. Now joy won't come right away, till you relax. So this way you relax. You are humbly accepting the verdict. That's the point. And probably then you won't like to repeat the same thing, since you suffer. You see, without being there, hanging the head down, I don't think we can progress to relaxation. It's not a matter of understanding alone, but meekly accepting the verdict of the situation. That's humility. If I hold on to my ego, understand, okay, I won't do it again, without being shameful and embarrassed, now I'm not going to progress. I know that. If I simply, I know I'm dishonest, I'd work upon it. It's not that often witnessing mechanism without feeling embarrassed and shameful, you know. Meaning without being humble and accepting, I won't progress. So let's put this different way, make it easier again. Suppose in serious situation has arisen. One thing I could tell myself, this is not the first time seriousness has happened. And God forbid, it may not, meaning that it may happen again, but may repeat again, who knows? Unless I go the right way. So I'm accepting the presence of seriousness as afflicting me, no doubt, as a learning lesson. If I do that, I've seen, if you can relax, no, that way, more than half the pain is gone. You can try this, in spite of the situation remaining. If you accepted the verdict humbly and relax, you still try to cure it though. Over 50% pain is over. We have experienced these things. Rest will be now attention to it, how to solve it or how not to do it again. See that ego doesn't get emboldened to stand on its own pinnacle, wrong pinnacle again. If you can do that. And learning the lesson is always precedes with the humility. Apply to any situation, you will see this will be correct. It's only then our mind doesn't accept the situation in seriousness, doesn't get relaxed, humble either, that we feel pain, great pain. Because mind is resisting. There are many ways of explaining the same thing. Like they say, flow in the tune of the nature. As it happens, so flow in tune with that. Like the waves come and don't resist it. That's another way of explaining the same thing. If the serious situation comes, don't resist it. Allow it to be in tune with that mercy. That's being humble, actually. And that reduced lot of pain. We have seen it happen really physically. Let me remind again, in spite of that, don't lose the heart or don't lose the attention. Seriousness, Father, and the ultimate purpose of your life. What do you term it? You term it in your own way. Make that serious. Then you'll pay attention to this and not be serious. Automatically. Maybe, therefore I said earlier, the serious situation you call may not then look serious. Because it takes away your attention elsewhere. This also we experience that not a serious situation cannot be, but there are quite a number of serious situations which wouldn't be serious had our mind been serious with the real issue. It'll take away your seriousness from there. But still few things could be serious, still, yeah. There are some holocausts you cannot otherwise think. And those are the ones where true humility is needed. To come in this flow and tune is what humility is about. Something somebody does to us, speaks to us, or reacts to us, we reflexologically react instinctively and make it a problem. But if we flow in tune with that particular thing and see what the solution is, it will be less hurting. Let's say a person gets angry at you, or whatever you call it, and you get angry back, supposing, a shout back. Instead, flow the anger with a little smile. Something you'll see that it won't hurt you. There's a way to live in tune with things. It requires patience and a little forgiving and so on. There's a way to live in balance and harmony. If we had to expect everybody, every senses should be pinpointed, perfectly working sensitively, everybody. No, that doesn't happen that way. Somebody's ears don't work and somebody's mind doesn't work. And then what? When your mind gets deaf, then what? Everybody has some infirmities. If not bodily, then mentally. How to live with those things? If you don't flow in tune with the things, how are you going to, otherwise you're going to resist everything, react on everything, and create more disharmony and imbalance. And I'm sure everybody has at least one inability, physically or mentally, if not more. We're not that perfect bond bodies and minds, are we? So how to live with those things? If we are to be bothered about inabilities of anybody, supposing, how shall we live? It's okay to correct each other, compliment or help each other, but the question is how to live. I feel to flow in tune with things. Flow in tune is not acceptance. Flow in tune is simply to our resistance and reactions. But flow in tune with it, meaning so that you're not hurt, that's all. I see wrongs in people, but I, in my own way, train them. But question is, do I feel hurt myself? I would say no. Only because I don't react that way. I flow in tune, still not accepting it. That makes things easier for me. This is my selfishness, that's right. I did use twice. For my selfishness alone, I would do it this way. To make keep myself peaceful and happy, I would do that. So that things don't bother me. That doesn't mean I'm accepting the situation, no. But if I have to react and resist every situation, who is free then? Everybody would bother us. Everybody would, every situation would. Because everybody has some inabilities. We are all imperfect in one sense. And how would you live if you had to react all the time and resist? Living with it is to flow in tune. Again, I'm repeating, living in tune with the nature is not accepting what's wrong, simply to safeguard your own, that you don't feel hurt, that you don't feel painful and kind of miserable. But still, the other person's wrong, if it is wrong, you have to deal with. But there are certain wrongs you live with it because you think they won't be curable. If they're not curable, then you accept it. Whether it's a bodily inability or mental, if you think it's incurable in your case, accept it. That's the way it is. Apply to any situation. Once you accept, then if it's incurable in our capacity way, then you relax again. Since that's the way it is. That's the way he or she is. Again, we are not accepting that wrongness, but we think it's incurable at our hands. So we live with it, accepting it. At any cost, therefore, you have to avoid resistance. Therefore, you see, in the meditation, I gave this word in the years back, a decade back, you know, no resistance, no imagination.

ways of doing things, that this is one of the ways, that when you are able to succeed in presence of the mind during consecutive many episodes, many activities relating to, and you are enhancing your period of being conscious actually, the time you won't be using presence of mind will be the time again you'll be unconscious. So, and if you remember again one more point, I did say it sounds is very full-time job, tedious, like tiring as if, to do that from moment to moment, to keep awake, keeping the presence of mind with everything you do and think. But in actuality, it's not so. When you begin to do to the point you will be able to do, it will be go on releasing factor, as if this is okay, the dark area. Here you are starting this. Whatever the each moment or any episodes are dealing with presence of mind, that part is getting enlightened. The remaining portion remains dark. It goes on releasing you and me. So it's not tedious, in other words, it's releasing. So whichever thing is, whether japa, meditation, or raking, or plowing, or name it all, doing laundry, or sewing, or walking, or cutting trees, or whatever, it will apply to anything. Have I answered your question? Okay. Some yogis have called it also contemplative life. Some, it's by name. If you don't pay much importance to the words, they have called it contemplative life. Now, normally speaking, all of a sudden, when we say contemplative life, we mean only using much of bulk of the time of the day into contemplation. But as a matter of fact, it's not so. By using the presence of mind moment to moment or in activity to activity is inner contemplative life, actually. But this again, as if you remember last night, that certain things we cannot theoretically understand so much unless we put into practice and see the results. That by doing so, inside, within, you are becoming contemplative. That's what they call inner life. And then you are attending the outer things naturally, not neglecting or rejecting anything. And it fulfills both ways, within and without, in a complete thing, rather than earlier, what you call, demarcated, you know, life within and life without. The clash between the worldly life and the spiritual life, that is gone. You don't see where the mundane ends and the spiritual starts. Because so long we have this dual way of thinking, this is mundane and this is not, we are still in the domain of ignorance. This complete whole, within and without, when joined together, whatever you do is divine. That's ultimate aim. That's what they term life divine, where they won't trouble you anything. So long we feel the trouble, so long we feel the sense of suffering, so long we feel the sense of agitation or any tension, we are in the domain of ignorance. Not only so, if you rightly see, any suffering, any tension, any kind of agitations and emotions, we normally have realized them as giving it a reality, that they exist as a particular life situations and faculties, as existing phenomena, as a real thing. And so we depend those all results upon causes of certain things we did or didn't get, or we didn't accomplish. Therefore we are, let's say, frustrated or tension, or this didn't go along with my wishes, I didn't do right, or things like that. In the deep analysis, it's not so. It's pure unconsciousness, ignorance, which makes us see things differently and therefore create these tensions and agitation. Had we been

conscious and using the presence of mind, it'll change your perspective, will change. So you will see then all those things, suffering side of things, are not inherent in those things, but within our unconsciousness. Is that clear? Why otherwise in the same situation, somebody is okay and somebody is not okay? Or why somebody goes untouched and quite relaxed and happy in a way, and another person in the same situation goes out, you know, frustrated or negative or not things as they want, and it's under the same sun and same conditions, living conditions even, and among the same company? Why different people have different reactions? You'll see only the degrees difference of unconsciousness. The more the thick the unconsciousness, the more the frustration and misery you will have. Lighter the unconsciousness, will come out of it, and it's still the ignorance. You will see those very sufferings and sorrows, anxieties, or whatever that is, depression will not be of that degree. So it's in direct proportion to the degrees and shades of our unconsciousness. So if total unconsciousness is gone and we become conscious, you'll see all those things were inherent in unconsciousness rather than the things and the situations or relationships you are attributing to. This has been well experienced by the yogis. It's your perspective, way of looking at things, which makes it look that way. This is where I brought up the presence of mind deliberately. Once you look at the thing with the presence of mind, your perspective is bound to change. It's not that you plan to change it. You can't see the same way. Take any situation. There are millions of situations and each one has thousands of situations and surroundings. Take any example, personal or just general. You'll see this is true. It's a perspective which makes you receive those things you don't like. The perspective could change, and in the same situation, you receive some different things. Situation is the same. There are millions of examples. It's simple, but it's not something secretive. It's not a mystery. It opens up the consciousness. That's the biggest part. Of course, normal sayings like live in the present, and but we think in the past or future and worry or plan or be optimistic or pessimistic. While we are doing in the past and future, even tomorrow and yesterday, not even thinking, we're not present now. This is where we are unconscious. We don't live. The life which is presently now with me. I'm talking to you. Even if the sacred things I would inside say, trying to think about, let's say Himalayas, for example, when I'm talking to you daily. Now, nothing wrong, it doesn't seem ignoble, some doesn't seem profane. Even then, I'm not doing the job, I'm not living now, you see. Even, and I'm thinking of Himalayas, I'm not living there either. No, I'm thinking about it. This is where most of our life is so. Is a projection in the past or future, or yesterday and tomorrow. So we're not living now, what is at hand. This is where the problem happens. So if we are not at command of my present moments, living very lively, then when the future comes, and which does come in a sense, I'll be doing the same things again. So when am I living? Except those moments when you're present to the moment. Those are the only moments we live. But those are few and far in between. And therefore you miss the joy of life. Even if you plan joy tomorrow, I'll be happy tomorrow, for example. Or I'll be enlightened next birth. You know, something like that, they do that. They plan everything, including enlightenment. I mean, if I'm not too abrupt, but it's kind of foolish, isn't it? The planning enlightenment whenever. When you get enlightened, the very planner is gone, dissolved.
So don't take it lightly, this present moment, present living, presence of mind. It's a great practice. Some holy people saints, practically in every religion, there have been some who have done this. They're alive every moment. I won't talk about yogic sleep tonight, today, because that's really far. If we can do in waking conditions, then probably we'll be eligible for practice to how to keep awake while sleeping. And don't think it is paradox. And I would like you to not believe that it's just a fantasy. It's a fact. If you want to read some books, at least to get a glimpse of such kind, yes, Raja Yoga is there, Patanjali's, you read it again. But normally we open the Patanjali Yoga Sutras for Hatha Yoga postures and breathings and end it. You have to go into the last chapters to see those things. And also between the lines you have to read. But those are very concise and very precise aphorisms. They are not big volumes. In Patanjali Yoga, there's just a thin booklet, actually. Very thin, if you see it without commentary. So you have to read between lines, which are masters, or yogis, or teachers. They bring out from those in practice and can give you further understanding of those aphorisms. It doesn't take away your work outside. It makes sense that time. As I said last night, if you remember, being presence of mind there moment to moment will give you actually very clear-cut replies, this is right or wrong, or this is good or bad. You rightly see it. Before that, when we had no balance of that kind, and we were unconsciously, habitually, instinctively doing things and desiring and wishing, naturally in that we didn't see right and wrong about it. We again see right and wrong when the results accrue. And then we thought, okay, this was due to this or due to that. But that was too late that time. Karma has been created. Right while doing, how to sense the judgment of right and wrong, good and bad. It's only you can do when you're alive and conscious. This is a part of life divine when you're conscious, because what's life divine? Let's define a little bit. What's the difference between life divine and the life we live? Call it worldly, mundane, whatever, material. What's the difference actually? Is it something that two kinds of different lives, that we shun the one and embrace the other and just live that way? Actually not. Is the whole inner perspective and attitude changes in such a way that we become very conscious? The life you live again is the same on the earth and the same life you live, but changes the whole perspective. So the life begins to transform only. It's not like two lives, one versus the other. It's a transformation. From this, whatever crude that might be, raw life or kind of unacceptable in a sense, and degree-wise, that begins to transform from within. The life is still you live. It's not two lives. It's a transformation only. I won't call it even evolution. Evolution is the stages. It's not a stage. Life divine is not a stage. It's a transformation, this life. You could call it new age life if you want to, golden age in terms you can put in. Life divine is transformation. But you still live the life with a more joy, more wisdom, more peace, more satisfaction, more fulfillment, and more answers to your questions. Less problems, and if you're lucky, no problems. Less of suffering, less of tensions, more relaxed, more wisdom, more living full, wholesome. Add anything like that. And that's a transformed life, in which we won't call it so mundane and material only because we are not materialists that way. We are not occupied, identified with the surface values. But there will be deeper and higher values where you could see better.
where the salvation and the freedom of the soul will be your nature, is a part of your nature. I'm trying to do this, how to just be natural again. That you live your own nature, which is inherited. That we find our lost treasure. I may sometimes tease and joke, you know, in a personal way, but as a teasing or taunting or things like that. And actually it's not so the way I look at it. It's something to prick you somewhere, you know, that these are silly values, just laughable. And if I say that seriously, it makes it serious. So I tease, make it a joke. It's really silly things anyway. But I don't say that commonly. So I end up teasing. What else we could do? Now, when you look at from modern angle, sociological, I'm not talking about necessarily America, but anywhere, when we look at from the modern valuation, the way people do and all do and live and have valuations, it looks very natural and right. But not when you go deeper and want to transform, you will see these are surface values. That's not the full life to live even. By the very definition that there's surface valuation superfluous, life will be superfluous. Then makeups don't make the life full, on the contrary. Makeups of any kind. We often look to the valuation now as being natural and real, the real natural way we forget, and that is to us questionable. That's the problem. This is what I mean. I mean, the natural, good, healthy thing somebody does, we frown at being simple, or a kind of old type thing. You know what I mean? It's not much creditable. That's our tragedy. And to the unnatural, artificial, superficial, if you're not doing like that, oh my God, you are married 40 years. That's the problem. Divorce is not. You know what I mean? Then the right doer, you know, becomes a wrong doer, unfortunately. In the eyes of those majority of thinkers of the superfluous valuation, unfortunately. How come you have still 32, 3 thought intact? You should have by this time 6 at least silver filled in. I mean, if you have not, something wrong with you. You know what I'm saying? The true valuation is accused. I've seen these examples many, many times. If you are being truthful, you're saying you are very simpleton. There's something wrong with you. Oh, all these years you're not gone anywhere. You're stuck in one place. That's as wrong. If you're not hurtling around. I could give many other examples which will be from our lives, but they'll be quite daunting, I think. Not you and me alone, world over. That's a problem. That when you come back to the natural sahaja, your life divine transformation, which is really the way we should have in the first place lived. Having forgotten or some kind of fall we got or whatever, we came down to what we are, and now to glorify that, we begin to give a different qualification, terminology, and so many things that if you're not doing that, well, we have seen many families in India, to if you are simple and having a very functional furniture in your house, very adequate, it still is not looking like too many things like other homes have, they criticize, oh, he's a poor guy. You know, he doesn't have even much furniture at home. In India, it's very common, this thing. As if you are in a poorer section only because you have adequate enough furniture and not lavishly decorated and furnished as some other families have. They look at them differently, that the poorer section, that are really modern as if you're not doing so many things. This has become the cutthroat policy, I think, for those who are simple and true, natural. What I mean to emphasize is, the life divine is not something hitherto coming in the future historically, but something we have just lost. We had. We lived with that. We lived with God's presence. It's supposed to be life like that on earth.
But we forgot all that and tumbled to whatever. Now to glorify this as being true and real is our sheer ignorance. Whatever that is, details are too many. And you will see then the joy and the freedom and the peace will be very natural heritage. We would want to seek peace and fight for peace. It's our nature to be peaceful, joyful, living with the presence of God. It's not the heritage just for a few ascetic holy people. It's the heritage of everybody. We often repeat it, they said, you can be Buddha, kingdom of God is within you, everybody. We are that. Simply we have to realize it. That's called transformation. Transformation is not giving up something in order to have second thing. It's not something, two different things. One is born out of the other. But when it happens, you see simply that's a matter of realization that you had it. You've gone far away in your consciousness, from the source of your consciousness. That's why the unconsciousness is born in our sense. But unconsciousness is not a different parallel existence with the consciousness. They're not two separate entities. It's a kind of going far away from consciousness, getting to the thick and extreme end of it, is called unconsciousness. And in that unconsciousness, darkness of the mind, you can think anything you like and make a fool of yourself, and that's what we are. In Vedas they have termed sometimes the word fool actually. That then to build the valuation on that foolish foundation, there's just no meaning. Everything is not pessimistic in modern valuation, but most of it is. By that same token of proof that they are the very ones again who are seeking some kind of relaxation and peace and some kind of self-identity or some kind of self-confidence and some kind of, having a certain kind of freedom, you know, to fight for those. You go to war for peace. That itself shows. In order to receive something, they have to be brats. Why? On the contrary. So we have learned how to drag, fetch, and clutch things for us and our possession, we apply to everything like that, including peace and freedom as we had to clutch it. It's not so. Natural life, of course, details are not going too many. In that kind of living, there's the presence of God. It's called life divine. It's not only you do for God and with God and so on, but you are part of it. We don't say we are participants in God's will and work. That will be again very shallow. As we are going to God, we help God's work to descend on earth. Without you, God will help us. So we say, okay, we should help and be participants in God's working on this earth. I don't agree with this kind of understanding. We are part and parcel of God. We are doing for God. We are living together in that God's life. Consciously, as a life divine, we're doing for us too. It's not for God as we are a separate entity. You see, so long we are thinking God separate, we are living unconsciously. We are not only living for God, with God, we are part of it. In that sense, it's not something we're doing His will in the sense. We are doing for us, we are doing together. The sense of oneness, the sense of unity we have to realize back. I would say it's the simplest thing to do. And to start with, therefore I started last night, try to be present at each moment. There's a way to it. It's one of the ways at least. Where you are, what you're doing, be present there. And see if some kind of awakening starts in you. Who knows? And that will be transformation. Sanskrit word is punarajivan. Transformation.
It's not the death of one kind of life and then reborn into another life. It's not like that. It's simply dimensions within dimensions. You are just getting aware of the further dimensions. Till you come to the absolute light, where everything is just instantly filled in with light, you won't see anything else. We don't call even liberation there. You are the light. Don't think they were living from moment to moment. Personal mind is a simple thing. I mean, it's simple, but it's not that difficult as you feel that's quite a mysterious or something. Those who get stuck with the other dimensions, other valuations and other kind of stages of realization, they miss the ultimate flash, the ultimate, your very embodiment. What we call embodiment of light becomes light itself. That is the heritage your mind is, the source, that's the ultimate. That's our God, whatever we term it. But when we get stuck ignorantly, unconsciously, with life as it is now, don't get anywhere. Most of the life we're dead.

That's not your true self. It's only a thickened, dense, gross mind or body that we lose the contact with the pure consciousness, the ultimate light of God, that we begin to have our own materialistic philosophies now. You understand? You may justify materialism any way you like, but it's just a gross thing. It's a denser crystallization of the finest light. And applies to body too, but that may be too far now to make it understandable. In the, again, Raja Yoga, for example, they talked about five elemental body of the earth, the water, the air, fire, and the sky or space of ether, they used to call it so. And yogis, some, not many, have done this, that these five elements, so-called, in number five, earth being the grossest and so on, then the water, then the fire, the air, and the ether or space, whatever. You'll see rarefied, finer and finer, finer. When the yogis have done this, what they have done, they have actually done this. The earth element of a body, they have transformed first into water. So body becomes four elemental. This is a process. You can read Raja Yoga again. And then again they begin to transform the water element into the next finer one. And then it gets into the ultimate light again. Of course, in science fiction they try to imagine that for the super speed, you know, the spaceship vanishes, reappears in another universe instantly. You have seen the science fiction. In a sense, it's true. Though it's a fiction. In a sense, it's true. With that kind of acceleration of the yogic thing, look at elevations and so on. I'm not teaching you, or not I mean that you should or should not do, but that's a fact. That in the speedy acceleration of the molecules, they begin to lose the grossness. And when you further do that, more grossness is gone. You're not dying. You're simply coming to the very fine your element. And so finer is mind, the thought, the vibration, ultimately, the vibratory body, as we call it. Then the grossness is gone. But if you want to recreate gross, yes, you can do. That's how it has happened. When you're grossified more and more, you can still be a stone. It's just a more extreme materialization of the grossness of these elements. The stone, for example. It's just another end of the spectrum, the stone. In the rarefied, most finer thing, the most subtle, abstract, will be the spirit. Normally they talk about matter to spirit. Of course, they two different things, as if it's not so. It's in continuity of creation that one thickest end is just a stone. And even in human beings, when somebody's understanding is dull and dense, we say, you are like a stone. You signify that way. But when your understanding is working well, alert and smart, more awakened, more intelligent, more quickened and fine, refined, then we are higher beings simply. But it's a continuity. There's no gap in this whole creation and cosmos. We see two things or many is our ignorance and unconscious perspective, but otherwise not. So the transformation is from this to this, not as two, three things, but within that it happens. So they say God is within you. Spirit is within you. You're simply transforming to the finest point of your being. And that is the aliveness, the consciousness, that the presence, the living, which we call life divine. Maybe human beings dead, but not exactly dead. You are an enlightened being.
Now, you may not pay importance and stress upon this occultism itself, but I was just giving an example. Where from we have what come to? Some have called it a fall. That's true in its own sense. More thick in grass, the life becomes heavy, burden dense. More misery and suffering you will feel. Put it reversely, those who have more suffering, or feel more suffering and affliction, frustration, the more they feel, the more they feel sure they are unconscious, the more dense. As soon as they come out of density, you've seen their attributes or attitudes change. You're often seen when mood changes, you're a different person. Right in the same day, within the same hour, it's mental perspective. Apply that to the other extreme. When your total mood goes toward reaching your highest heritage and core within, your true being, then total transformation happens. And no more the subject of the moods of the moon. You become shining sun. Because moon borrows light from the sun, seemingly phases are with the moon, not with the sun. Their true spirit shines in its own glory, whereas the mind has the phases, like moon, moods. So mind is the moon, your spirit is the sun. Mind has borrowed the light from the sun, your spirit. So I say, matter, dense even, is the consolidation, crystallization of the finest light, no doubt about it. But being gross and dense, it suffers its own consequences. Some say that's the price you have to pay in order to rent this house called body. You pay the taxes. Disease, frustration is the taxes and rent you are paying for choosing to live in this body. But it can be solved in different ways. If you again make the shift to life divine, to transformation, to change of valuation, getting back to your heritage, afflictions cease, free from sorrows and sufferings. And if this is not this worldly, then which worldly it is? Is it other worldly? Is this worldly? Of course. Then comes prana, the vital force. Then comes the vibrations. Then comes the pure consciousness. So when we talk in meditation, try to lose yourself, your ego, merge with your God or focus you've chosen. The whole idea is to come out of this denseness and get into the finest spirit so that you know your true nature. Then you will see, this was I. I thought it was somebody else. I couldn't do it. I am the same thing. Then you will say, Aham Brahmasmi. I am that. When somebody told you, thou art that, we couldn't probably believe, or if believed, we thought it beyond us. But then you will say, it is me now. I am that. Aham Brahmasmi. It's in a deep meditation. You can achieve it.

0: Nothing is wasted, even not the headache. In headache is not wasted, it makes you give up ego at least. Or at least suggests you. Weeds, poison, everything has use in the nature. They do their own trick. So why don't you let go and relax and the ache subsides? What's making you holding on to ego? You see? Habit, yes. But you like something about it, anything? Don't say because I'm asking you. Say whatever truth you feel.
1: Sometimes it's fun.
0: Yeah. Gives you some kind of...
1: Makes me feel like, yeah, something. Kind of person.
0: Which is... That's okay. That's what he made you. But then what's wrong? What wrong happens after that?
1: Well, if that goes on, then it gets real separated from feeling oneness at all. If it goes on.
0: Then you can't give up your ego that time.
1: Well, when I catch it, I start trying to back up.
0: Trying to save yourself.
1: Or go back to the feeling gone.
0: You want to be special, I suppose. No?
1: That's always been.
0: That's your chronic. A special offer is always a reduced rate. No, you reduce the value by desiring to be special. The more you desire to be special, the more you reduce your rate. In direct proportion to the increase in your desire. This way, if your desire goes up to be special, the rate goes down. In a direct geometrical proportion, you graph. Just be normal. I don't want you to be special. Just be normal. Natural, whatever you are. Just be yourself first. This does not mean you have to be that always. Sometimes we misunderstand the sentence. That you have to be yourself meaning whatever you are, as it is. That's not what we mean. First, accept whatever you are. Then from there you grow. Be yourself, meaning don't act, behave as if what you're not. You see, that's what it means. It's difficult to be a very common man. It's very difficult to be normal, natural. That's called relaxed. To find out your own place kind of seems very difficult. Where you belong, be natural there first. Accept that. Just very difficult. And that's a special, not in the beginning. Have you ever seen another one like you on whole earth? That means you are special. Why are you wanting to be somebody else who already is there? And then even if assuming you will be there, you'll be too same, and you will lose your speciality and exceptionality. No? I would like to see one Ananda Swami like me on earth. I mean, I'll be just fainted. My speciality is what I am. So natural, so relaxing, so simple. No? What do you say, counselor? And it's true, whether I make it humorous or not, but, you know, truth is truth. God thought 100 times before He created you. And now you want to change His old plans. Before, long before you desire to be special, He made you special. Now you want something else, you know. Even that would be granted, provided you first fulfill what He has made you first. Meaning, first finish the level of evolution you are on. Whichever level of evolution now you are on, first fulfill that first. If you cannot do that, how much promotion you will get? You are always trying to be promoted without fulfilling in the present commitments. You get promotion when you finish that exam, no? If your student fails in the exam, do you give him promotion? Tell him, no, have a next chance, second chance, something. And on the top of that, if he wants to be special, how would you accept your student? You would not. You tell him, work hard, no? Same thing. Just fulfill the commitments of the level of consciousness you are existing. And grow from there. Be yourself does not mean be as you are in the sense of the term. But factually be a common person, that is factually be natural what you are first. From there you grow if you want to. Otherwise chronic disease is very difficult to cure. Deep-rooted samskaras, the deep-rooted desires, the deep-rooted kind of nature. If you want to overcome first, recognize it. And recognition has to be humble. If you do not recognize this humility, it won't give you even chance to change. Even if you accept a certain drawback in you, with a certain, let's say, confidence, it doesn't change. We have to tumble down at a certain level where, again, we change that. Humility gives you the hand or the help to overthrow your chronic disease. With a surface handling of the chronic disease, it does not change. You have to go to the root of it, the root of the chronic things. And you cannot go to the root of chronic nature unless you go so humble down, you know. And then from there you change it. Humility is wanted after recognition. And then you get the courage to change it. When saints, holy people and others, they tumble down below and humble, as if, you know, they know nothing. Other ones really conquer. You see the point? The more you want to be special, the more you actually are reducing yourself. Whether others will say or not, or others or I may not insult you all the time, you know what I mean? But that's a fact. Even if somebody pampers you on that, when you're a small child, maybe parents might have pampered you. Great. And you would be jumping up and down saying, Baba, bless sheep, have you any wool? Fine. And you get, and they say you special. You're born on such and such planet, I mean not planet, on such and such planetary conjunctions, on such and such sign, on such and date and time. And nobody else was born in that time. A second later somebody was born but during that. You know. So you are special. And you carry on that, you know, self-confidence with you year after year. I don't mean to blame the parents, but that's what they learned from their parents. So they're transmitting. And then you grow with that. That you are special. All of a sudden you grow as an adult, come into the life. And you face the realities and facts. and you see nobody is pampering you, except one who may have started in love with you. He or she will pamper you first. But how long? After honeymoon, janimoon, and then it's normal. You know? Then that happens like that. And then nobody pampers you. You have to then you come to face your nature, you know. Always parents don't work. They are good for children. When you get adult, parents are no good. Meaning, you can't be a child either. It's no fault of parents. You can be a child, they can be the same parents to that little girl, you know. Nobody's pampering after that. You face the reality afterwards. Even if you get a good husband and a wife who would pamper you for the time being, you know, how long? Pampering business does not satisfy too long. So you again face the reality of your nature anyway, as you are. So then you have trouble in kind of overcoming it. When you work upon yourself individually, naturally it happens to be. And then some saints and holy people come and tell you, be humble. And then you remember, my parents were so nice. They used to pamper me. When I wanted hot water, they gave hot water. When I wanted cold water, they gave cold water. When I said, I won't eat, they said, fine. When they said, I'll eat, they said, okay. They were so good. When I needed money, they gave. When I needed lollipop, they gave me lollipop. When I wanted Mickey Mouse, they gave me Mickey Mouse. They were so nice. But always so nice things do not prolong, no? Okay. Somewhere you'd face yourself in life, reality. You have to be natural what you are first. And do not remember the past pamperings. And then if you want to be special, then you have to work for it. You have to work hard for it. If you want to be PhD, you have to hard work, study. No? But my view is that instead of working hard to be special, it's better first to recognize what you are. Where your nature is, what your pros and cons of your nature. Just recognize whatever it is in you first. See it as it is, not in comparison even to someone else. We're trying to compare ourselves with others all the time. No? To me, it's a wrong approach. Just be yourself as you are without comparing yourself with anyone. You are just what you are. Now from there, if you want to grow, fine, work on it. If you're comparing all the time, you're miserable or more happy. If you're superior to something, you feel elated. If you feel yourself inferior, you get icky, you know, and jealous and all that. And then you lose the peace both ways. You are you. Don't compare. In comparison, it has to be something opposite you. In relative terms, in relative world, there are not two similar things in one on the relativity. That is, on both the opposite ends of the relativity, both are not the same things. On the surface, I mean. Like pleasure and pain, likes and dislikes. Like and likes do not make relativity. Pain and pain do not make relativity. Pleasure and pleasure do not make relativity. Both good do not make a relativity. Naturally, whenever you compare, something has to be different from you. And if it's different from you, higher or lower, either way you're losing peace. And that's not the medicine for you. First see what you are. Recognize yourself. That's your speciality, if you want to be special. But that's a wrong term to be applied. I like to humble and go to the root of my nature and see myself and overthrow it if I want to. Needs a willpower. You have to change yourself rather than want to acquire something. First you change yourself, you will get the things accordingly. As you are and will become, that you will deserve certain things accordingly. It's not by the desire you are getting everything, but by deserving. So if you want certain higher things, change yourself, make yourself higher, and deserve those things, you will get it. That's humility. Instead of like a spoiled child desiring, what about me? All the time, what about me, mommy? As if nothing else, nobody else should get it. And if the mommy gives something to others, and Mary comes and, what about me, mommy? I said, Mary, I gave you so many things. You are forgetting. Johnny didn't get anything. When we become spoiled children, all things we want for ourselves. But even if you want all things, it's a possibility. Progress to that. Deserve. And deserving on a spiritual path comes through humility. Not by ego trip. Ego trip is okay for many other things on the earth. Many things on earth you need probably ego, that's why. But on the spiritual path, no. That's the first and the last menace. On the worldly life, as you call it, worldly mundane life, as materialist life, as you may call it, I don't. You need ego. So when that gives you headache, then of course, you have to find the solution. Is good ego giving you headache so that it's visible to you? What if in many people ego doesn't give headache, meaning visibly at least, it's hidden. And as if the disease is still discovered, it's more dangerous. Work hard, love your God, meditate, pray. You want to be near God, okay. Don't tell him you want to be special, then God will turn his face away. He'll pick up according to his choice, according to deserving, not by demands. Why God should follow our advice? If you want to be near him, you have to deserve it. You have to allow his choice. And thereby you'll really get better and more beautiful. Pride, arrogance makes you crude. Humility does make you beautiful. Have you ever heard of? Whenever you have genuine moments, genuine humble moments in your life, you'll feel beautiful. Your features change, your contours change. They do. You look more beautiful. Anybody looking at you that time when you're really humble, they'll like you. In spite of your any diagram of the face. Abilities grow in humility. In pride and arrogance, really, capacity, ability goes down. Does your counseling say that? May not, probably. But work on this, it might work. Ability and capacity grows out of humility. This way you change. God is so supreme that we can hardly suggest him or advise him anything. If you want to be near God, that's not wrong, that's right. But the needs, but the qualifications so needed, we have to acquire first. After we reach God and then we'll acquire or develop our qualifications has no meaning. After you reach before God, then God will do the job. You don't have to acquire qualifications. Qualifications you need is before seeing God. Truthfulness, humility, charity, helping, patience, toleration, cooperativeness, let go, no revengefulness, and so on. These qualifications yet occur for us to come in tune with God. More you think of yourself, the more you ignore God actually. The more we are conscious of our own self, the more we are unconscious of the true self. You may try your controlling the mind.

0: not as a competitor, but in your own self, grow. In your own growth plant. In your own plant you grow, not in comparison to the next plant. That's wrong attitude. If you are a rose bush, you'll grow roses. If you're a marigold, you'll grow marigold. If your neighbor is a marigold or rose, and you are supposing, God forbid, cactus. And you're trying to be rose bush. Now don't mind it. Because as I told you, beauty is in everyone. Though I made you laugh, but I know very well cactus has its own beauty, which roses don't have. Government issues magazines and magazines of the cactus photographs. Travel through Arizona, see the sunset, land of cactuses. It's a tourist attraction, cactus. In France, in Marseille, rose garden is an attraction for tourists. 500 types of roses in one garden. In desert, you have cactus. They have their own beauty. Roses have beauty, no doubt about it. But cactus in the desert has some beauty which roses cannot fulfill. If you plant roses in the desert in your cactus, they look pale. I've seen. Cactuses look better. I've seen it. You may not believe it, though. The way you look at it, the way Saurav stands, you know, with the 2-3 arms out, without the arms, hands out, I mean, roses can't do that. It's own speciality. Now you want to grow roses on the cactus, Saurav. They'll look funny. It's true, no? Yeah. You have to be yourself, as you are. And then from there, if you want to grow, you can grow. Or change, even if you want to change. Fulfill the commitments of the level of consciousness you are on first. Acquire that merit. Then grow. Forget about competition and comparing. Forget, really. It will be more relaxing. You may learn from others. You may get inspiration from others. That's fine. You may learn from others. If they're doing fine, learn those things from them. That's fine. But don't try to be them. It's a mistake. There's a wrong way. You can learn from them. Get inspired from others. For what you like them, you know, acquire those things. That's okay. This way you will overcome jealousy. In comparison, competition, you get warfare, you get jealousy, you get clashes, battles, wars eventually. But you learn from them for what, for which thing you like them, I want to be that. Acquire those virtues, try to work, hard work on those things. Then that won't give you competitiveness and jealousy. Naturally, you will feel and grow. One is what they call Uttarayana, the other is called Dakshinayana, which means the way of the upwardness, and other way the way of downwardness. If you go by the downwardness, you know where you go. You have to put the horse before the cart. Somebody told me in the morning, the cart has only one ability it could give and do. You know what? By itself, cart can do only one thing. You know what?
1: Can coast downhill.
0: Yeah, that's that. Can go only downward. Leave it, it'll go by itself. You don't have to have a horse for that. It's very simple, very

easy way to grow. Be yourself. Be humble. Recognize what you are. Then what you want to be. Take the examples and inspiration from others wherever you see those things. Avoid competition and comparison. And grow. It's a way to be near God. Anything else will keep you entangled in clashes, you know, busy with those tensions and busy with those kind of frictions. And thereby the mind gets what you call headache. Headache is a derangement of machinery. Otherwise, brain is a computer, fine computer and hologram. But when the machine goes wrong, it has kind of ache and pain, which shows there's something wrong in the machine. It is overloaded, or oil is not being supplied, or some wire is less voltage, you know, somewhere, or kind of something's wrong in the machinery. The computer doesn't work. Busy with pain and ache. The head is a fine computer. It could make you grow anywhere you like to. Endless projection, endless perfection. You can grow any amount. But if you're so earthworm, tied up with these clashes and bitternesses, you know, kind of self-competition, tied up with those things, then you miss that endless projection of perfection. You could grow to anything. You could extend your body, whatever body, I don't mean necessarily physical. You can extend your body, encompassing galaxies. The whole fabric, body fabric, the being, could envelop galaxies. It's just your own making, if you want to. But you have to release yourself first from these bitternesses and competitions and ickiness and jealousies, you know. You have to free yourself from this earth, what they call earth-heavy consciousness. You want the earth kind of like crawl like worms, eating, drinking, make merry, reading, writing, arithmetic. That's far below. You could be very high being if you want to. The time you are thinking something is special, you are limiting yourself. But that speciality may be special in your comparison, but will have its own limits. That means you are limiting it. The time you are limiting it, you are avoiding your perfection. The time you humbly learn to be yourself, from there you could endless go to endless perfection, limitless. You won't have to worry about your incompleteness or incompetitiveness, incompetence. You won't have to worry about your incapacities and inabilities. And there's a scope of perfection in you. Ego limits you. It is a limitation by itself. Ego is a limiting device. When we talk about egoless, which means you become universal. Perfection is everywhere within you, without you. The clutches on you, the strings tied up to you, the attachments, the greed, the jealousy, the competitiveness, the narrow-mindedness, the selfishness, the anger, the greed, undue desires are inappropriate willfulness, all these sap your energy. They really limit your power. And then we try to devise means how to be more powerful or more prominent or more something. And then you devise the demonic means to grow. Naturally, there's no other choice. And the more you try to do that, the more you lose the peace, the more you disturb the atmosphere around you. You create a kind of vibrations around you which nobody likes.
You're on the right way. There's an endless perfection in you. Let live, live and let live, which means grow, let others grow. By your competitiveness, you are meaning subconsciously that others should be lower than you. Naturally, why do otherwise compete? Competition involves superseding others. In reverse process, meaning others should be lower than you. We don't say that. It itself breeds a kind of phenomena which makes you tied up. You get kind of lowered, heavy, loser, ultimately. The time you come to humility, the way you accept you are, as the way your contours are, the features you have, the nature you have, the makeup you have, first recognize that perfectly before you grow further. Then you can even work upon it. Not as in competition with others, but as in yourself. That's the way to grow. If you cannot, others don't have to lose their privileges only if you are not fitting there. All the time we want to grow there and others should as well lose the privileges. Why? If others are losing privileges, that will be your fate also one day. If you get a privilege today, the same thing somebody else will desire and you will have to lose the privileges. It just goes like a vicious cycle. If others are bound to lose their privileges, you are going to be in the same kind of destiny one day. Those who deserve shall get those privileges, whatever they have. Otherwise you go downhill and make a mess. You miss even what you have. The position God has given you, even that you are missing. Because jealousy, ickiness have no meaning. Even if somebody hides them, then what? He sees. Very overdoing, act of overdoing sometimes is a very sign of having opposite things in mind. And how shall God keep such souls near Him, if at all? Is there another matter? We are all within God. That's a different topic. We shall take up that tomorrow morning. With all such things, how shall God keep us near? God even would like to keep a cactus in His garden. Why not? If the cactus doesn't fight with roses, naturally. If in your landscaping, a certain plant or creeper goes on overpowering other plants and making them kind of die, what would you do generally? You'll take out that, no? Same thing. The garden of God must have its own beauty, harmony, lushness, lifefulness, love, peace, joy, everything. What if God comes out of His home to go little, have a stroll in His garden, and He finds the plants are fighting with each other? What will you do as a gardener? If they are fighting with each other, they are doing nonsense. And little bit things. You got more water, I got less. You grow 6 feet, I can grow only 4 feet high. And then makes the philosophy, to be so tall is very bad because I'm 4 feet. To be 6 feet is wrong. Or if I'm not like 6 feet, then something I should fight with the 6-feeter.
What if the two plants in the garden, God is walking through, just imagine, and gardener has given the manure and fodder just before that, and each plant tries to put down the branches down and scroll away the more manure at one's own self. How would you like it? Would you see the beauty of the plants or just get to hear it? And suppose both are enunciates. How would you do that? Renunciate two plants fighting with each other in the garden of God. Can you solve this theorem of geometry, please? And that it continues on and on with God's disapproval. And what are they fighting on? And the manure, water, and trimming. Air is the same. If the air at two plants consecutive will not change so much degree from one plant to another. Receptivity apart. They are fighting on manure, water, and trimming. And probably, if everything else fails and my tricks do not work, there's only one thing I could pounce upon to save my skin, is to blame the care and attention of the gardener. God doesn't care. He doesn't give attention. That's the only thing we pounce upon at the end, when everything else fails and doesn't work. You love me, this plant more than me, God, or the gardener. There's nothing else to blame about. Don't you think the gardener of the garden would like to see all plants grow, or he would just give less attention to some plant because he doesn't like it? If he doesn't like that plant, he will just root it out, uproot it. If everything else fails because if I don't change, my jealousy, competitiveness, my bitterness, my inferiority or superiority complex, my selfishness do not work their tricks, consciously or unconsciously, then only one thing, blame the gardener. You are giving more attention, Lord, to that one to me, because there's only, you can just kind of tight corner him. But the problem is, even if you tight corner the gardener, what are you getting? What are we getting? Ego has no end. As an ego, it has no end. It can just fabricate many things. And sometimes such a pious way, you can hardly give a counter answer even. That's what I mean, type of honor. You can tell the God, a gardener, or some, that you are paying more attention to this plant or more love to this plant. Gardner is perplexed. I mean, he's just fixed, affixed. The problem remains, what does it pay you? Just imagine two renunciate plants fighting with each other. And let's say three. Holocaust. Four, it will be war. And they justify why we fight. Can you ever justify why you fight? It's another self-deception. Fact remains, you fight. You cannot justify why you fight. Anyone. Any individuals, two or two societies, two communities, or what? Or two institutions, two gurus. I was in India, somebody sent me a cutting, somehow in some newspaper here, I don't know, from Denver or San Francisco. The title was Guru War. And some two gurus, I won't name them, and it was written that they, when speak on their stage individually, he blames other, that blames this one. And they saw it in a small article. It really put me to laugh, because these things do happen, you know. As miracles do happen, guru arts do happen too. Not everywhere, but happens. Two renunciate disciples do fight. And they will tell you why they fight, justification.
And if everything else fails, all the weepings and wailings and complaining, grumble, then you love him more than me. And Mary says, what about me? That same old habit, children. That same old habit. Everything for me. Without me changing. Without seeing myself, claiming everything, demanding. How shall we even retain if he would give even? If we don't deserve, how shall we retain what he gives? Even if he would give you. The vessel may have too many holes, water will go out. Even if we would receive and we don't know how to retain it, how to absorb it, what's the meaning of getting him? We are given, we lose it. And then we say he doesn't give us. You know, that same childish foolishness repeating. It's not only devoid of humility, it's devoid of truth. It's devoid of honesty. It's devoid of right approach and righteous thinking. And naturally, disaster, suffering. In spite of being planted into the garden of God, and God is really sleeping inside, or whatever he's doing. It's not how to reach the heaven, but how to even deserve it. By this, your headaches are over. These are always the symptoms, they are always the results of everything. God has kept such devices that you shall know the things by their results. If there are headaches and nightmares, must be wrong, starting somewhere. Must be wrong, physically, mentally, or both, and emotionally too. Must be, whether you're hiding, suppressing, or expressing. There are symptoms, must express the wrong root. There's tension, confusion, loss of something. It has a cause of it. We cannot blame anything else for that. This is only you. Where the headache is, the root cause must be there. You think the germ or some insect will eat the roots of the roses, the rose plant, and the cactus will dry up? Where the headache is, the tension is, there is a cause at the very spot. Where the fire is, smoke is there. If you understand this, these are many variations, improvisations of humility only. In one word, divide of humility causes all these things. In spite of serving, in spite of being charitable sometimes, in spite of trying to be good, well, I always try to be good to him or her so much, I don't know what's the problem with her. As if it's a problem with her, why is it affecting you? Couldn't you be just yourself? Let the problems of the other person be with the other person. Why are they affecting you? Unless you are correlating to it, unless you are sharing something. Any misery, any tension, any headache, any nightmares, any emotional imbalances have the root cause at the very spot. Wherever there is ice, there is cold. Where there is fire, there is smoke and heat. Where there is light, there is light. Where there is darkness, there is darkness. Cause must be there. You don't burn the light inside and darkness will be there. It doesn't come from outside. Oh no, I put the lights on, you know, but darkness from outside came in. It just doesn't happen. It's a fictitious self-satisfaction.

that. This is also certain. If you're not humble, you cannot reach God or being near to Him. Humble doesn't mean just be weak. No. Humility is to recognize what we are. With the tenderness and gentleness which it requires. Not, okay, this is wrong with me, then what? Accept me, sir. How can you expect that? We have to change ourselves. Humility is the first step. Then recognition. From there, you grow. Not in comparison with others, but in yourself. Remember this. If you want to reach God, you don't have to think about others in the sense of competitiveness.

And once you achieve this relaxation, achieve your peace, achieve your kind of resignation, then you listen to him properly. Then whatever he'll tell you, you will imbibe. Devoid of humility, even if he tells you what to do and have, you won't properly listen to him. You listen, but not properly. That is, you won't take him. You want to control everything. The more you do, the more you get distant. Even in the name of goodness, of charity, of help, you want to control everything. You really lose the nearness of God. It's not, there are many subtle points in these. How many times we feel it is okay, it's good, even then why the distance? But there are subtle and subtle points. We have to really go deep into see these things. Oh, but I was trying to control for you, God. It's cleverness. God told you to do something for him. He never tells us to control everything else for his sake. I've never seen a scripture telling this. Or I've never seen a master wishing any disciple to do that. I've seen masters wishing their disciples to do something, whatever, but never one disciple controlling the others. That's only ego trip. In the name of God's command. You should try to understand how subtle it is. Very subtle minds of ego kind of play havoc which are not probably visible to the thick and dull Esteban mind, but it's there anyway. It's so subtle sometimes, controlling situations in the name of God. But no commandment, no scripture has ever revealed it this way. They on the contrary talked about humility, meekness, patience, forgiveness, forbearance, endurance, let go, to the point of even suffering, so that we get purified somewhere. In the name of God, we want to be stubborn, we want to control, we want to be egoistic, and then say, why there's no peace with me, I'm with you. God, so many years I have been meditating upon you. But then we say meditation is wrong. Prayer is better. Okay, pray. You see, you can't avoid the noose. It comes anyway. Whether you be a Christian or a Hindu or a Buddhist, you have to do something about these matters. If you are in meditation, you have to pray, contemplate. Go to the desert 40 days. He didn't go 12 years, he went only 40. Okay, go 40 days. And let the devil tempt you and see what are the results. They're not going to get roses in the desert, they're only cactuses. You have to face yourself wherever you go. It's easy to complain, grumble to God. God, you're not doing this, you're not taking care of me, you're not paying attention to me. I'm second class citizen for you. But try to find out subtleties in your nature. Why are you missing these things? Why are you avoiding to see yourself? Why are you not seeing your infirmities if they are there? You find some, which are the blocks. Why are you saying, okay, whatever it is, God just accept me? Why? Why that claim? It's an undue claim. Whatever it is, God just accept me as if God is not perfect. And if He is perfect, He would like to accept perfection, not imperfections. He'll tolerate imperfections. He cannot accept imperfections. Perfect one needs perfections. He won't accept imperfections. He may be compassionate, merciful to imperfections. He may tolerate, endure the imperfections, may forgive. Will not accept. You see, this is the whole crux. We want to be accepted as we are, and the perfect one won't. If God made us in His own image, is going to do that, and God is perfect, we are supposed to be perfect to be accepted in His own image. Even if you want to accept a child in your life, you have to clean the child first and avoid that all that garbage can, or what you call it, drainage bag you tie around the child. What do you call that? Huh?
or diapers and whatever. Let me see, if you're a filthy child, you, while you go in the night to bed, you take that filthy child with you and make him sleep with you in bed. Let me see. Can you do that? Can you be so compassionate being a parent? Show me one example. Have you done that? Even if he happens to do that with you in the bed, in the midnight, 12 o'clock, 2 o'clock, 1 o'clock, you'll get up and clean and wash and abuse the child or whatever. How God is going to do all this? With all the drainage bags tied around and dying on that bed? It's one thing to endure, to forgive, to be charitable, to be patient, to be compassionate. It's one thing. To accept is quite another thing. You want to be accepted with all those imperfections. If you understand this, humility is the first requisite. Recognize your imperfections first, then grow from there. By competing with others' imperfections, your imperfections do not eliminate. It's a very simple fact. Let's say someone has two imperfections, the other person has three imperfections, and you may say, but I don't have imperfections like the other fellow has. That does not eliminate your imperfections anyway. It's just a simple truth. You have to work upon your imperfections. By competing imperfections with other imperfections, you are just adding more imperfections. This minus into minus gets plus. I mean, you get more and more of it. You have to grow it within you. Whatever imperfections in everyone, you have to work upon this. Humility first prerequisite, then grow, and try to eliminate those. God's forgiveness and mercy are not the last word. They are there, but they are not the last word. And because God is merciful, graceful, and whatnot, doesn't mean I have achieved all the perfection. Still, you have to work upon. That's not the last word. That's just the kind of consolation. We still have to grow beyond it. Eliminate our imperfections, these ego trips, the demandings, the claims, the undue claiming of the tensions and cares, like a spoiled child. Then produce our competitors, jealous in all time, just to see that plant in the garden of God. It shouldn't be there. But it is there, that's God's mercy. That we still are in the God's kingdom, that's mercy. Don't think we deserve, because we meaning, I don't mean all, but whosoever. And then to feel superiority, we are in the garden of God, therefore we are superior. And God's mercy we are capitalizing. And the God's compassion we are trying to capitalize. Saying that because we deserve so, therefore we are here in the God's kingdom. No, surely not. That's mercy, that's forgiveness. Beyond that, we have to be like Him. That needs utter egolessness. We have to be perfect with the perfect one. We have to overcome that competition, jealousy, self-deception, wrong understanding, unrighteous claims, feeling deserved in our inabilities. But all these could be readily seen purely and transparently once we achieve humility. You could see this very clearly. The fog of the pride and arrogance and selfishness does not allow us to see our own infirmities. Or even if we do see, we cover it up in such a way, not trying not to see it. The sufferer is who? Who again? Who is the sufferer? The one who does it. It's just simple common sense. The whole earth, our whole universe, is a garden of God.
is already perfect, is already, already is kingdom of God, provided we see that way. That's called realization. We have to realize perfection within whatever is already there. But if you get tied up with your imperfections so much, you don't see it, even if it is there. Even if we are in the garden of God, still we may suffer. God's His creation. We may suffer. In spite of house, the kitchen, the fridge, everything, you may be still disturbed, cooked in the kitchen. All the stoves and fridges may be working very nicely, the taps, the faucets, may be working very nicely, push buttons, all are correct, working all right. Still, ego trip can make you miserable in the most best modern kitchen. Because things did not go according to what you wanted. But as things are, why don't you see first? Those are okay, more than what you could do. That you get disturbed. That shows the something is wrong somewhere. Humility will make you see these things. Real humility, genuine. Recognition of your imperfections. Then you can be perfect. You are there, already perfect, but you are not seeing that's unfortunate part of it. Because you are tied up with imperfections. You want to control things everywhere. So you lose even what you have. It's not God wants you to lose. You lose by your own undue demands, unrighteous thinking. And all that in the pious platitude of name of God.

It's very simple. It's very easy. It's not because I'm telling you. It's just the way. It will apply to me, too. I mean, to anyone. It's just a very easy thing to see. That acquired the merit and qualification and deservation, you get it. You don't have to drag the speciality. Find your own spot, focus yourself there. Be that what you naturally are first. Realize your relaxed point in your own focal point, where you belong first. Realize that point. That will give you the best result of clear-sightedness. At that relaxed attitude, you get clear-sightedness. You'll see the things very clearly. And so that it will help you again subsequently to grow the direction you want to go. Once you see the way clear, you can walk on that. In confused mind, in claims and demands, you will begin to do unnatural things. There's no other choice. And when you do unnatural things, you're bound to mess up. You're bound to create more confusion and loss of peace. You'll be more sad and more lost. There are many priests, there are many worshippers, many devotees, many ashramites, many things like that. All are not necessarily happy. They may be as ordinary as you or anybody sometimes.

Only because the plant is in the garden of God doesn't mean it's done. Because don't forget, the garden of God is also everywhere in the whole universe. It's just not one place. Still then there are sorrows and miseries and sadness and the wars in the world at least. God made all these things, and why these things are there? Because we are not realizing that perfection. We are not realizing what He has done. We are not realizing that ultimate values. We are so tied up with the fictitious surface values, the changeful valuation, that we are trying to cling to those imperfect values so much we miss the ultimate values for which the creation is made. You create an institution for certain values. You miss those values. In common or lower, the seagulls fighting on the sea or the few loaves of fishes. Forget the whole value. Even for the creation of the world or the institutions or the governments or any fabric. There are always value basically applied to. But when you miss those, you come to bickerings. With surface valuation, fighting, guru wars, and star wars, and individual wars, and home wars, and partner wars. Then we tumble down into lesser values. Philosophers fight, scientists fight, all fight. Two wives fight, two brothers fight, sometimes they love, of course. Husband and wife. Only because the valuation changes. We come down to lower evaluation. We forget the truth of it. And come down to daily those kind of interpersonal relationship valuations incorporated. It's only when we tumble down from the ultimate and we come to the lesser gods that these things start. Hold on to your ultimate, you'll see. Never have war and battle, confusion, tension, or any imperfection. Hold on to that highest ultimate. You'll be always in joy and blissful. As a polar star, as a kind of focal point, that ultimate. Hold on to that. Will make you supreme. Ultimate is ultimate. And they are not two ultimates. If there were, one of those two would be ultimate. It's just one focal point, one pointedness on your goal. Ultimate God, ultimate something. Put your heart on there. All of the lesser bickerings and wars and whatnot will cease. The worst of all is the putting on the cloak of being something in spite of these infirmities. That's the worst of all. What they call spiritual exploitation.

Holland to ultimate, everything else shall follow him. He'll take care of his family. They'll fall at the right places. Keep your mind on that focal point. Just one thing. See, if the joy and bliss, satisfaction do not follow you, you blame me. Take care of your one God. Everything else will take care of itself. All infirmities and imperfections will be really corrected. Try it. Your joy, your peace will follow you. Your wisdom, satisfaction, fulfillment, perfection, that will follow you. In whatever you are or wherever you are, will follow you. You fall in the ditch also, that will bring food there also. Come on, honey. Take it. God, I didn't know you will take care of me like this in a ditch. He said, you never knew what God is actually. See, God couldn't go everywhere. He's not God. God, thou such pure soul should come to this ditch. But because he's God, he goes everywhere, whether ditch or what. He would go anywhere. Isn't that a surprise? It would be a surprise if you didn't. Perfection does not exclude anything. Perfection is inclusive of everything, is embracing everything. There's no exclusion and rejection in perfection. If it is true, then to get a surprise over his attention and care or whatnot is itself just foolishness. Because you didn't believe that God is perfect, because you didn't believe God could do everything. Therefore now you're surprised we did something. You see, I'm talking common sense. It's no philosophy which you could name it as a doctrine. If God shows mercy all of a sudden, I'm so wretched, God, I didn't think you would do this. I don't deserve it. That's not your problem to deserve it. You have deserved it, so he has done it. You get surprised. Because you didn't, that means believe in the powers of God. You didn't believe in the magnificence of God. That means you didn't believe in his glory. Or you didn't take him to be perfect. Perfection is inclusive of everything. Leaving no exceptions. There's no rejection. There's distance, but there's no rejection. There's nearness and distant things in God's whole fabric of creation, but there's no rejection. Any planets, any galaxies, stars, anywhere throughout the infinite universe are within his campus. There is no rejection. Thou shalt hurl into the eternal hell so and so, Mr. Akabar star. You are banished from this galaxy. Even if you banish one star from one galaxy, he's going to topple down in some another galaxy. Anywhere. There's no rejection, there's distance. It's within the campus of perfection, inclusive. There's always a scope to grow. There's always a scope to come out and realize. With whatever infirmities, inabilities, imperfection may be in you, there's always a scope left. There's always choices there to be perfect again, in spite of any heaviness, in spite of any heavy burdens of what we call sins, of course. You're always a door open to get into that kingdom, provided you choose to. God is not a surprise at all. It's more surprising that you get surprised at his somethings. It's so simple and open and exposed and known to everyone. It's only surprised because we all of a sudden open the eyes and see something which we didn't see before. That's a surprise. It was there though. But our blindness, the smog on our eyes, caused by the blindness of jealousy, selfishness, prejudices.
demanding, commanding influence. Make us predominant in a way, but also dependence. One who predominates is also dependent, because he has to keep that predominance always kind of intact. It's reward for that predominance. Therefore, you are bound. Even if you are predominating, influencing, you are bound. To keep it alive, you have to do something. To control, you have to do something. You have to keep your ego busy with that. And if you keep your ego busy with the ruling or the kind of controlling anything, you are not seeing God. You are avoiding the ultimate focal point. The whole solutions are just keep your mind concentrated upon the ultimate. Everything else shall be added unto you as it has already been added. You have only missed it. Finding out your appropriate place in the whole cosmic machinery is a secret relaxation. There is a place for to be special. In this whole universe, galaxies, there is a place to be special. There is only one place you could be, where you are. Even if you jump somewhere else, you'll fit in there. They'll come back. And no two holes are the same. No two patterns holes in that fabric are the same. Naturally, if you go there and don't fit in, you'll come back. You have to be yourself naturally. Be relaxed there. Concentrate upon your ultimate. And see if the results are not fantastic. Blame me.

some of the elements like fear, which blocks to reach there. But in the relative world, also material world, is the same thing. Not knowing something creates fear. So there are three things. But we dwell upon the fear at the moment. Now, commonly anybody would say, I don't want to be afraid. I don't want to fear. I fear such and such, so and so, such and such unknown future. Or unknown man, person, unknown situation, circumstances. We go for interview for a job, we are afraid, nervous, you know, what might happen. Unknown. Unknown ignorance causes, and so unconsciousness, same thing. Ignorance, unconsciousness, unknown, the same thing. Causes fear in varying degrees. Even on a material plane, you're somebody relative, your girlfriend, boyfriend coming to see you, or some other person is coming to, and you have your nervousness, fear, what will happen. You don't know, because if you knew, you won't be afraid. Fundamentally, therefore, ignorance is the cause of fear. Normally we attribute the cause of fear to something, whatever relative plane offers. But basically, because we don't know. The famous classic example has been given in the darkness. If there are a curved rope, something like that lying down, and you might take it as a snake, for example, and you're afraid. This is a famous classic example. But when you burn the light on with rope, you get relieved. The fear was due to darkness. Had the light been burning, you would have seen it as a rope. That's fundamental cause. The efficient causes, which I had probably talked about before the retreat. Same thing for absolute. We are ignorant of the light, God, truth, consciousness is missing. So in a way, that ignorance is causing fear, which creates insecurity, which creates some kind of illusion of loss, nervousness, panic, depression, and so on. If therefore you are to understand the nature of fear, oh, I was afraid what he'll say, I was afraid what will happen, I was afraid, you know, what if it doesn't come or comes? What if I don't get what I want? What if I lose what I have? You know, all those fears. We may attribute to relative dimensional certain conditions. That's just escape route. But basically it's not true. Same thing again, rope and snake. You must have heard this example a million times. If the light was there, that is, if the darkness was not there, that is, if the ignorance was not there, you wouldn't have feared the snake. Now you attribute, I'm afraid because of snake. Now see the conditions we are afraid of. You're afraid of the snake. I said, no, you're afraid of the darkness. You see the point. But because mind needs or wants, not needs, wants the escape route, we say because of snake. Why? It's psychological.

0: Let me repeat again. Simple, no problem. I'll make it simple. If you are afraid because you didn't see or you are ignorant, you are to be blamed, I said. I think you nodded the head man because I was ignorant, didn't see, so why should I be blamed about it? No, because you are ignorant. You are not snake. In the conditional attribute, you are not to be blamed. Snake is to be blamed because he's poisonous. Okay? In the matter of absolute basic root cause, ignorance is you, not ignorance there. And therefore you are to be blamed. If we find escape routes to blame conditions, so that I am not to be blamed, why would I do that? Ego, self preservation of ego will allow itself not to be blamed. See the point? Why we are used to and habituated to put the responsibility on conditions and circumstances, including the genes and ancestral inheritance of samskaras. But that I won't touch now, the deeper thing. Therefore, we are busy with praising or blaming the conditions, situations. Instrumentation outside us, and this is the very cause of fear. Why? We're talking in a darkness, ignorance. This is rope we are calling snake. See the point? Are you seeing?
1: Yeah.
0: Right. So we're prone to put the attributes, the responsibility, the blame, the praise, etc. And the circumstances, conditions created by ignorance. Whose ignorance? Yours and mine. Whose else? Ignorance is not dawning from the heaven or sky somewhere four quarters on here, and therefore it is dumped on the rope to make it look at snake. It's not. It's yours and mine. That physical darkness which conceals the reality of the rope and makes us fear the snake is understandable in the three-dimensional world. But in the fourth dimensional of a mental makeup of ignorance, we are ignorant, we are responsible, we are, you know, the creator of fears. Because of our ignorance, called darkness, if the light was there, you would see it as a rope, or whatever reality is, you know, and not illusory something. Illusory something we have called snake, okay. I repeat again. So it pierces through brains. So long we attribute outside us praise, blame, escape, enjoyment, pleasure, grief. Sooner or later it will cause depressions, nervousness, fear, panic, and so on. In reality, it may not be so. It may be something else. The fundamental, according to Upanishads, cause of fear is ignorance, darkness, which makes rope to see fear, not see fear as snake. We don't see the snake either, do we? We fear it is snake. We're not sure. Yes, snake symbolizes samsara, the world, the material, three-dimensional creation. So, fear is one of the major blocks, the path to joy.

Stay therefore, we don't want fear. I said, what's wrong with anything? Each which we don't want or want, because, I'll come to other points too, curtails something we really inherently deeply want, supposing joy. Deeply we, you know, want to be joyful, don't we? And very fear is also major, because it's a very major block towards the freedom. The freedom and joy go together. Now let's apply the juxtaposition. If we want to be joyful and free feeling, let's put juxtaposition. So let's not fear. Well said, but we are missing the real crucial point here. You cannot be free of fear unless you remove the cause which creates the fear. So, have you seen the point? Just not afraid of anything, but I'll be free and free, you know, enjoyable. Oh. I'm sorry for my acting. I don't know what to do with the kids. Aren't we all kids? At the most, teenagers. Anyway, let me repeat, if you catch it. Why should we be afraid of anyone? Don't care, you know, anybody, everybody else. Don't careism, you know. They're not afraid. Oh, I am free too. What's wrong with me? I want to be free and joyful. Fine, do it. But I'm saying simply, humbly, in juxtaposition, unless you remove the causes of your fear, you cannot be free and joyful at all. You can imagine, you can boast about it, an egotistical assertive, but you won't have it. You're babbling a kingdom of heaven. You don't know what it is. Let's all go. We have birthright, equal, go to the kingdom of heaven. Right, so then what? Beyond that won't go. That's it. Soda water bottle. Fuses. A little bit afterwards, fuses. Then you crawl, freak out, and you shriek. And panic, I want to die. Yesterday you were saying, I have right to enter the kingdom of God. What happened? Rights don't come by assertions and claiming and demanding at all. Zero. There are reasons, causes and effects. By rights and demands and panics and demanding and rights, you don't care. You clamor it. You can have sloganeering and so on, but you don't get it. Is it making sense? I'm acting a little bit. I'm in a light mood, I think. Yes. You don't want to be afraid. Who says you should be? You want to be joyful and free? Fine. Absolutely. But not by your right. You cannot just claim it, demand it, and have it. You want. If you use it like for our bottle. Remove the cause of fear? Yes. You'll have it. If you don't want to be afraid, very good. Well done, honey. Remove the ignorance and darkness. Burn the light. You'll see the rope, honey. It's not a snake. It's not samsara. It's not the commodity. You are fearing. Don't depend your things on the conditions. And that's what we have been doing all along. Blame, praise the conditions. Favorable, unfavorable. Reject, accept, like, dislike, what? Conditions.
and who has created the conditions. If conditions were created, God the Almighty, or your senator, or mayor, or public county people, or swami, or a doctor, psychologist, let me put this way, then the conditions would have been the same for everybody. It's not. Each one's conditions are different. Then who created it for each one? Each one is own. Has created one's own conditions. And in that conditions called trap, they have fallen into. That's it. Now, you are blaming the conditions or praising. Whom are you blaming? Praising your conditions you have created. I didn't know at that time, yeah? What are you saying actually? You're ignorant. You said you didn't know. What does that mean? You're unconscious, you're ignorant, you're... I won't use the bad words. So who created this fear? Your ignorance. Clear? If you have any rebellious, revolutionary spirit left, question. If people are only three revolutions and picketing and strike, you don't bring any peace. When are they? Come to the terms with yourself. Not for fighting, rebellion, revolution. Against the establishment. Nonsense. They didn't know what establishment is, whom they were fighting, and they ended up into a dark corner. All tumbled down into darkness. Ultimately. Is a peaceful solution. Joy, you're talking about freedom? Yes, is peace. It's not fighting and being rebelling against revolutionary kind of thing. It's okay to come exhaust your rajas. You can beat about the bushes, but ultimately what? Beating over the bushes, we know the meaning of the proverb, and nothing. So we do not fear, that is very certain. Nobody wants it, children don't want it, adults don't want it, sinners don't want it, thieves don't want to be afraid either. Well, good. What is the solution? If ignorance, darkness is the cause of your fear of the snake, duty is to remove the ignorance, the darkness. Thief doesn't want to remove the darkness because he cannot then steal. It has to be darkness so that he can steal. And so everything, everybody. We cannot do wrong unless we are in darkness. We perpetuate darkness and therefore create fear. Why would otherwise Her Majesty, His Majesties and Great Almighties would be afraid? Superior kings and beggars and so on. The directors and the champions and what they are afraid. Why the simple sage doing nothing with a loincloth sitting in the cave is not afraid of any emperors of the world? Where they could tell Alexander, be out of my sunshine, Dionysus and so on. What? Why? They are no more in darkness, that's all. They can't be afraid. Our petty directors, emperors and champions could be afraid because they are in darkness. Simple $16 chair can make them insecure for 2 decades to lose the chair. They're afraid. But not because they lose the chair, because they're ignorant. Simply ignorant. Whether an emperor or a great officer, great somebody. Afraid of the unknown. Afraid of the future. Afraid of the strangers,
afraid of aliens, afraid of the UFOs, afraid of the ETs, all are bad guys except me. Me is the only angel left. And therefore the angel is afraid because there are no more angels anymore. What can alone angel do either? So he's afraid, insecure. Or what? Losing the angelhood. You see the fallacies, please? I don't know which figure of speech it is, whatever it is, I'm creating a new one, I suppose. Are you getting the point, girls and boys? Fear of the unknown, ignorance. Build a castle of imaginations and then create a fictitious fear of losing the dreamland. In one word, it has been called self-image. Who created the self-image? I thought God said he made man in his own image. Where does it come from, self-image, now all of a sudden? I was wondering, why ego is ego? We have heard it a billion of times. But where from self-image came? Of course ego. But then, the very people believe God created man in his own image, then man has his own self-image. How is God to corroborate now? I have a problem. I mean, holy people have a problem. How to teach or preach? And for that self-image, they may be fighting insecurely, fearfully, decades. Understand? I want to die. I said, die you must and will one day, even if you don't like it. But not at your own timing. That assertion is, I'm the escape. I don't know why I'm living. I say, since you're not dead, you're living. Sorry. I'm creating a new figure of speech. And then, naturally and logically, inductively and deductively, both, they'll be afraid because self-image can be losable. Whereas God's own image would not be losable, no. So they don't want it. Why? They want self-image. Why won't they want an image of God? Certainly because they want self-image. Two cannot be synchronized. Am I talking English? I suppose. How can it synchronize God's image and self-image? I mean, which is then God and which is devil or which is right or wrong? I mean, some understanding has to be, no? So if the self-image is not served, he wants to die. Of course, die must. Who else will die anyway? God won't die. Self-image will die, no? Anyway. So what complain? What? Fear. Fear of losing, for they have created conditions and illusions and dreamland, all the cinematographically, you know, picturesque outings. And give them, for test sake, sorry for acting, little self-image, whole blood bubbles in the face, right away, red ears, red nose, red cheeks, everywhere. Red. And blame them, whole blood goes down, pale, anemic, right there in an instant. And this I'm talking myself to yourselves too, of what we call evolved human beings, isn't it? If these symptoms are happening, we have not evolved. Unless you change the symptoms. Yes, we have equality of everything, but not equality you can claim and demand unless you achieve it.
I'm talking to religious people, not atheists. If God created man in his own image, then to aspire, desire, and fight for self-image, religious or irreligious, you think? Is it godly or devilish? Is it spiritual or egotistical? Please distinguish. I'm making it simple. I hope it is. If it makes sense, then fine. If it doesn't make, then I'm sure it's not simple. Simple should make sense. Unless you act like stubborn, not a habit. Now that's different. It should crack some brains. I'm talking about how to get joy and freedom. I mean it. Fear is one of three major blocks. You cannot avoid fear unless you avoid your unknowingness and ignorance or rejection or what you call. If you don't avoid the causes for fear. You cannot avoid the causes. Without avoiding causes of fear, you cannot avoid fear. Simply a pious wish to not have fear doesn't materialize simply. We don't want you to be afraid. No.

0: side effect. Otherwise, results are the same. Scientifically, logically, philosophically, so on. Assume to be ignorant, even then you suffer. Assume to be non-knowing, meaning untruthfully, we do say that, I don't know. Whereas he knew, there are cases like that, even then they'll suffer. Anuccha, Swaccha, Paraccha, there are three according to scriptures. Whether you assume to be not knowing, whether you knew or whether you didn't know, suffer the same. I'm talking from the scriptures. You want to get rid of freedom from fear? Yes, we all want it. Go the right way. Avoid ignorance and darkness. Immediate efficient causes are there for the fear, as I said, the conditions. I did touch that point. Something, fire takes place in the forest, we are afraid, of course. We are seeing its conditions visible to us. Or somebody running to us with a certain weapon, we are afraid, certainly is visible. These are efficient causes. Or we see somebody falling down, my own relative, child, or dear one. Yes, we are afraid. Yes, sir. These are visible, efficient causes. But the fundamental cause is ignorance. Or somebody stole, robbed my something, you know. We are afraid of robber, thief. It's efficient, immediate cause. We are seeing, we are visualizing, or rather, we are, it's tangible reasons. But fundamentally, absolutely, basically, is ignorance, darkness, nothing else. Same, then answer, if you want to join freedom, you have to be a conscious being. Awakening is synonymous of bliss, that is joy. It's a peaceful method, not rebellious and revolutionary, revengeful games of mind, take the studies, no. It's a very smooth, peaceful transition like meditation into the peace and the joy and the freedom of the soul. Fear we don't want, nobody wants. There's a right way to do it. Not as you and I want to do it, no. It's the right way, there's a path. Not as you and I want our own terms, no. You can remove the conditions sometimes which is causing you fear. Yes, people do that. They try to do that. Remove or change the conditions which is causing your fear. You see, it won't last for long. You can try it. Just somebody else will come and the devil. Be sure about it. Remove one manager of the office department, some other devil will come in. Maybe a better person for the time being. But I've seen that also. Better manager comes, that the employees are worse. They take advantage. As a good guy, as a bad guy, he takes advantage. As a bad boss, he takes advantage of good employees. One of the devil will be there. Give them a good man, they'll take advantage. Give them a bad guy, they'll complain. That's the case. Can't be both good? Yeah, that's what I'm talking about. What else? Can be both bad? That's always there. Who says anybody's absolutely good or it's absolutely bad anyway? Using the boss is bad and all employees are good? Or the boss is good, all employees are bad? Never so. Combination. There's a mixture of us. Think of the devil and he's there. Avoid one condition, another will follow. Even if a favorable condition comes, I'm sure we are going to be bad to make it unfavorable. I'm nearly sure about it. Exceptions only apart. If a bad guru complains very much openly exposed, everybody can do that. Give a good guru, they take advantage of him. Use him. That's my experience. again avoided the exceptions. Nice prophets come incarnations on earth, they are crucified. Then bad guy comes with a sword and horse or some bombs or something. Then complain, bad guy. Same thing. Bring a very good teacher in the class, and the students get bad, take advantage of him. Bring a bad teacher, the students complain. We, exceptions apart again, we want on our own terms whatever we want, including peace and joy and freedom. But they don't come on our own terms. It's a path. We can dream about it, we can talk about it, we can write about it, we can sermonize about it, we can wish, we can daydream, but they don't come. Fact is, solution is not there. Unless you drink the water, thirst is not appeased. If you eat food when you're thirsty, it doesn't appease your thirst, it increases it. Breathe the air, it doesn't appease your thirst. These things don't appease your thirst on your own terms, but on their terms. Thirst wants water. Hunger wants food. You cannot create your own conditions saying, I drink food when I'm thirsty, and I eat water when I'm kind of hungry. Simple. Don't demand at least the high virtues and absolutes on your own terms, please. One, you won't get it. Second, it's just not the way. Denial is not getting either. Deny anything. But you don't get it, do you? Ask yourself all the time, did I get it? Is my thirst appeased or hunger appeased? You didn't get it, you didn't get it, that's it. However you made your own conditions and demands and rights on your own terms, you just didn't do it. Even shed your crocodile tears, but they are crocodile tears. Crocodiles don't weep. Find a solution with whatever, B, C, D, 1 to 100 things. Ask yourself a question. Is it solved? No. Then you're not done. It's simple, isn't it? Then ask yourself what is blocking it. What else could be the question? And that's their finger to put on, that's our difficulty. Because it's going to open upon the Pandora's box. You can deny it and go away babbling. Mumbling. You're taking the Pandora's box with you again, Your Excellency. You saved your Pandora's box, nothing else. And that'll keep breaking you. That'll keep troubling you. Not a curse, that's a fact. You can hide your Pandora's box, but who is suffering the pangs of that Pandora's box? Avoid the fingering on. But what you wanted, you didn't get it. That's the only question you ask yourself. Did I get what I want? Or what I want? If not, what's the block? And put us in there. If I don't know, then in the darkness you suffer the fear again. There's only one aspect of the three blocks to the road to freedom and joy of the soul. But it's the major block. Cripples of minds and body and thinking, consciousness, our free way of living, our joyful life, it cripples the fear. We remain in the shadow of this, even if we don't want to. Who wants fear? So much so that humanity in the course of history of 2,000, 4,000 years, I've read and you have read, that we are afraid of God. Humbug, I can never accept that scripture. Wrongly written, very badly written. It's not a good test. I've not said these things only not because I'm afraid, but because this humbug carries on for centuries. What am I to do about now? I mean, if we are afraid of God, God either is a bad guy, or he is just a wicked guy, we never put a finger that I don't love him enough. If I loved God, I wouldn't fear him. Never anybody tells these things. Love God, we have heard. God loves us, we have heard. But fearing God, wrathful God, I don't know who created this. Humbug. They don't understand that we come from the universal aspect, looking at things, whether the Bible or Gita or Dhammapada or anything like that. We have our own interpretation, no doubt about it. But then those are not interpretations different from their interpretation, except if you're interpreting it dogmatically, it will reveal the truth differently. If you are genuinely interpreting from the truth point of view, then it has different. That's the only difference. Otherwise, as I see it, we have right to interpret in our own way. But it should appeal to the truth. That's the whole point. Not to the dogmatic something. I consider, therefore, that God and man are one from different. If God in heaven is God on earth is the same, or I and my Father in heaven are one, we interpret, you know, differently, Vedantically. Not as Christians or Hindus or something. It reflects the truth. From that angle, when I see that if God created man is his own image, which is godly image, heavenly image, godlike image, then self-image is devilish. And we perpetuate it. Who are atheists then? Atheists are who deny God, but also atheists are those who, in the name of God, do the devilish thing. My interpretation is different. I see that creating probably a new figure of speech. And then crocodile tears about self-image, just there are no substance. And then we get pessimistic, I'm going to die. Well, who would prevent him? But that's no solution. Remember one, I spoke so much, remember one thing. Solution, I take it this way. When it's done, you will know it is a solution. You have done it. This is the criterion itself. Example, in drink water, you know when the thirst is at peace. That's so simple, and it is so. If you have achieved truth and realized the truth and achieved the light, you will be joyful and free feeling, no problem, whatever the conditions. Justify the conditions or unjustify the conditions, no solution, no nothing done, no results. And under all circumstances, whether you have a chair or not, bottom glued to it or bottom glued to carpet, doesn't matter. Solution. You know it is done. That it. It is from the scriptures again in Vedas. When it's done, you will know it is done, that's all. Nobody has to tell you now it's done, even your master. Won't say, now it's done, don't do more or anything. You will know. Even a child, when mother is giving the food to eat in the dish, gets up when it's full. Mother don't have child, now your hunger is happy, get up. He just leaves it, he won't eat. It's the same thing. When you're enlightened, you know it is. Master doesn't have to give certificate. Now you are enlightened PhD. When you're free, you will know it. When you're joyful, you know it is joyful. Nobody has to teach you how to recognize your own joyfulness. I'm giving you simple, straight things, okay? It's up to you to take it. Otherwise, back to the past, to the Pandora's box, secure it. But somebody knows what is in your Pandora's box. Somebody knows. Him we call omniscient. Ignorant ones may not know what is in your pocket, but omniscient ones know. You want to be free from fear? Yes, that's what we want, actually. So that you could be free and joyful on the path to enlightenment. But there's the way. I think I've said enough, unless you have a question. Dig out any question.
1: Well, what does a person do? What is, you know, what, I mean, ego is the problem, and ego is, you know, it is a devil, so, you know, what do you,
0: no, I know where from you're coming. Let's put this way. Ego is devil when it's wrong or bad or something. You know what I mean? Evil. But I have never meant ego is the only devil. It's only devil when we see the devil outside us as if not me. But then ego is also the good side. Yeah. Let's take both ways. What a good in me and you is, you know what I mean? Good or right, you might say. That's also ego. What I mean by ego is only devil in the sense when there are devilish things outside me and us as if we take it. Then we say, no, I am the devil, not the conditions. But so are the good conditions too, both ways. So ego is not only devil, it's also good guy too. The good side is good ego. Did you get pure ego from both? But that's not the topic tonight. So ego is a devil if you go on saying like that again, that's a kind of sinner all the time. That'll be the same thing. No. Ego is also a good guy. Who says no? At least orient us once. Say otherwise. I'm only saying the self-image or such things I was touching, all the ego, are devilish side. But that doesn't mean there's no good side. If there was no good side of the ego, there's no hope left. Then there'll be all disaster. But that's not the case. So it's both sides, too. That's what I'm trying to say. The devilish side, devilish side, is not outside you. That's what I meant. We are all devils or egos, all devils. No, no, don't harbor that. That will be crippling again. One side of us is sinner, I would say so. Yes, definitely. Whether you're Christian or Hindu makes no sense. Side of us is a sinner, still. But if we think we are children of God and bliss, which I'm not disagreeing at all, and ignore the part of us being a sinner, we are again making a mistake. It's other extreme. There's a part in us is still sinner for which we have to repent. Definitely. You or me. Children of God should not repent, that's true, but have you realized you are children of Godhood? Have you realized your Godhood? If yes, you are no more a sinner, definitely. If you now realize your enlightenment, a Godheadedness, part of you is still a sinner, for which you had to pay the price, or repent, or whatever. Austerities, penance, reflections, or even self-guilt, yes, to some extent, correct. I'll not ignore it. We shouldn't have self-guilt. They have never been freed. I'm sure about it. If I prolong the satsang, they're going to the other extreme now. We don't want self-guilt, but where it is due and it is, if you avoid, you are throwing away the baby with the bathtub. Till you get enlightened, then you are no more a sinner, who says? But before that, we have a part in us who's sinner. But all the time I'm sinner, sinner, sinner, go to hell and just repent and this, this, this. That's crippling also. That's what Vivekananda said that time. Come ye who are children of God. Who says you are a sinner? That you are not perpetual sinners, you have crippled yourself, come out of the moral darkness and times. You are also children of God. But now if you take all our children of God, no self-guilt, you are again deceiving yourself. You are going to the other extreme. You are not that full, absolute virtuous either. Yes, there are virtues and vices, both sides. Ego has both. You understand now what I'm saying? Self-guilt for the sinful side is still wanted, is as valid today as it was then. But the good side, no, don't cripple that. Virtuous side is there too in humanity. Don't call yourself devil all the time. Self-condemnation, self-guilt to the extent you're wrong and sinful, yes, you should have, but our conscience will be crippled. And that is what it has happened, as a matter of fact, avoiding self-guilt and such condemnations for the things which are valid, and sins, you kill your conscience. And when the conscience is killed, what do you do? Don't take responsibility, blame others. That is the outcome. If I look back 100 years, that's it. You have to choose a middle path. So you say, ego is the devil, so surrender ego. We are not saying that. You be egoless, is it because ego is devil? No. Total. Vedantic is totally different. You surrender ego and you be egoless because it's a major, only block in the path to God-headedness or enlightenment. Not because devil or not. There's difference here. Ego, me, make separate from God. So it's therefore violent. It's separation. Not because devil or angel. Not from that angle at all. Are you seeing the point? Ego is both. Even if ego is good and is ego, we say it separates from God, avoid it. We have to pay the price, that you have heard. For what? Right things we do? Do we pay the price for the right things we do? Or wrong things we do? Certainly wrong things, no. That's a sin, that's a wrong side, dark side. That you pay the price. To that self-guilt, repentance, austerities, penances, purificatory exercise, all necessary. Unavoidable. To the good side, yes, keep it. To the bad side, edges. But if you remain good also and egotistical, you are separate from God still. That's ego. Ego is a separating block, that's all. Therefore, ego has to be egoless. Not because you're devil or bad only. You see the point? If you're good also, you're separate from God. You're boasting about a good man. I'm a good guy. You know, Mr. Nice Guy, Mr. Nice Guy. Okay, you won't go to heaven, be sure about it. Who told you Mr. Nice Guy goes to heaven? Is any scripture written there? So-called gurus go to heaven? When did they say that? So our view of ego and egolessness is different than a crippling, sinful attitude and self-guilt. We repent for the sins, yes, then get purified. Slowly go to heaven.

keep doing it. No? So the offer is real nice, loving and genuine, joyful offer to the Lord. It will never disappoint. Ego has their defending tendencies, games. If one game fails, tries to find out another one, if it can save itself. Then the third, then the fourth. It kind of goes on taking the false security sense of the ego. And then it goes on into traps and traps and traps, more and more. It gets serious, it gets heavy, it gets hard work, it gets confusion. This is how it happens. Just loving offer to the Lord should be very light, smooth and joyful. These are criterions, that if it's the right point of offering. It's the right attitude to the Lord, with loving and genuine feelings. Must be joyful, free, peaceful. These are criterions. If mind is playing the game or games, it goes on changing the facets. If one works, fine. If doesn't, then second and third. Go on entrapping the ego and making it heavier, and then you get serious. Serious is nothing else. The garbage can is full. It's overflowing. You should empty it. So there are criterions, as in the health. If you take a medicine or treatment or anything, if your body feels healthy, you feel joyful, you feel more healthy and sound. These are criterions. And if you feel heavy or depressed or some kind of confusion, then ill health you'll feel. So I would say, man, whom you are deluding, accept yourself. It's an answer to anyone. God cannot be deluded. You cannot transfer your karmas to others. Whom else, man, you delude. That's why you feel heavy, that's why you feel hardworking, you're confused. If it was a loving gesture to the Lord, it wouldn't be heavy. Truth shall free you. There's no rescue, there's no security, it's truth. Avoid the truth, try all other methods. They must fail sooner or later. Simple, no? Truth is not 1984 year. Not only 2,000 years back it was born. It's eternal. Since the creation, truth has been. Only expression is different. How you explain the truth may be different. But truth itself is eternal and universal. We cannot change it. Symptoms should give you a sense of freedom. Should relax you, should make you peaceful, should give you deep joy. Truth should solve all, without exception, your problems. In the beginning, truth seems to create problems. It's only because the things you created before by your karma have to be washed too. So when you become truthful or follow the truth, the things of untruth which you have created before produce their own results. But that's not the outcome of the truth. You may lose many things by following the truth, but ultimate victory is of the truth. In the process, we seem to lose much by following the truth. Sure, those are worth losing anyway. But ultimate victory is of the truth shall give you satisfaction into any field. Conversely, I would put it, that all problems, minor or major, physical, psychological, or spiritual we have, whatever number might be, are due to untruth. It's just one answer. So feel sure, if you are not reached to your satisfaction, to your bliss, to your peace, to your relaxed status, because we are not yet founding our life on the bedrock of truth. And I don't think it will ever change. When I say

and satisfaction. Keeps you always in tension, always in certain thinkings. Again, those words I remember when Jesus said, give unto Caesar what belongs to Caesar, and give unto God what belongs to God. Have you heard this? So, I don't know, in the Bible, somebody asked him, what belongs to Caesar and what belongs to God? And what did he say? I don't know how the Bible wrote, I've heard this. Does anybody know? He said, pay taxes to Caesar and love to God. I might not be quoting verbatim, but that's the sense behind. And Romans might tell Jesus, you know a lot. Huh? It's just the truth. Games and tricks of the mind are not for God. He knows. Games and tricks are for the relationships. Truth is straight and simple. Not as I express or you express, the way it is. Truth is, and language might be any. But judged by the criterion, does it give you a sense of freedom? Does it make you full, satisfied, peaceful? Does it reduce and eliminate the problems? This is the criterion of truth. It's no matter who says, I say, or anybody says, it's immaterial. I may be sure about my truth, but it could be expressed in 100 ways. Given to Caesar what belongs to him, taxes. Given to God what belongs to him is love. Now you say, I feel heavy. In loving God, why should you feel heavy? You should feel lighter. When you love somebody, don't you feel lighter? You should feel relaxed. Great, loving, joyful offering unto the Lord must free our minds. If it is disappointing, hard work, showing the ego trip is still playing tricks. And the truth is not only of Christianity or Hinduism or India or America. No, it is universal. We express in many ways. So there are two things. If your mind does feel heavy, does feel hard working, confused, that means mind is still playing tricks. There could be no other answer. Let's see an example. In the material world, supposing you're needing something, you're searching something, anything which you need, and you went to 4 stores, 5 stores, or you ordered for it in 2 days, 3 days, 4 days, and after some search, anything you name, let's say a kind of thing which you wanted but you're not getting. Out 4 days, 2 days, 7 days, at a particular store or in a certain catalog, you'll all of a sudden find that thing. Temporarily, you feel a joy about it. Oh yeah, this is I wanted. Don't feel a joy for the time being. It is temporary, no doubt. That kind of thing, now extend the thing to a certain longer period or permanent. That if it is the truth, if you're not blocking it, if you're not resisting it, even subconsciously, then you'll feel this kind of, oh, that's it, that's what I wanted. You'll feel that, but not only for temporary time, but prolonged. If it is the truth, it will be permanent. You'll feel that, that's it, I wanted. And all of a sudden, you'll see that you were the one resisting it. Although, the catalog thing, or the thing you are searching, material thing somewhere, may be outside you, seemingly. It was somewhere else in Detroit or Ann Arbor. Or some store you didn't

0: go for this. All of a sudden you enter and it's there. And you say, yeah, this is what I wanted. And shopkeeper says, ma'am, that's yours. Come on, pay the price and take it. That's the very thing it is, that you will see somewhere it is as soon as you see the truth and follow. Because, again, I'm not quoting verbatim, but somewhere Jesus did say, or anybody, Krishna said, anybody meaning such high souls, that when you find the truth and follow it, that's really the following, not only if you're worshipping and believing it, not just agreeing with it, but you'd follow it, obey and follow it. Then, right away, you'll see all the time it was with you. And you'll say, that's it. I was the one resisting it, or I didn't understand, or yeah, I was putting many blocks, or I had my games of the mind. These answers will come to you. And that very time, the nature of the truth, you will see is very simple. It's not by talk I can explain to you everything, but because the speech can go only to a point. It's your own inner realization you have to see. Your speech suggests you, it's a kind of blueprint, a map, shows you only. But it's you, inside you, you have to find out this. So long you are resisting and blocking, and I would say this is universal in the sense, whatever other reasons we might formulate for language, but basically it's the same thing, that every one of us, unless you are realized, is resisting and blocking himself or herself, the truth within himself. It's very simple that way. Now you might enumerate 10 blocks because of this, or I didn't see, or I'm searching, I'm trying. All these are different expressions of saying that I'm resisting it or blocking it. Even to the point when we say, I don't see it, I don't know. Even that is a block. Because if you dig deep into meditation within you, you'll find that you're resisting it. Therefore, on the surface, you don't see it. And you say, I don't know, I can't see it. Because underneath, you are blocking it. This is psychologically true, even.
1: So, if it's subconscious or some blocking that you can't, it makes sense but can't get a handle on, you can't figure
0: you
1: out.
0: You can, there are various methods.
1: Meditation
0: is one. Try to go deeper. Not just 15, 20 minutes sitting and getting up and go. No, that's no meditation. That's just ritual, you know. Ritual doesn't give you realization in the sense, if you make it a mechanic habit of just going and sitting 15, 20 minutes, doesn't give you much. You have to meditate as a student, as a seeker, as a disciple. And then that's one method. So as you go deeper within you, you'll see the subconscious. You'll see you are catching you have your own strings in your own hand by which you are blocking and resisting. That's one. Second method, of course, always humility pays. With a humble mind and heart, if you pray to the Lord, show me my blocks. But there should be humble appeal, not as an agitation, not as a reaction, not as an accusation. Okay, Lord, show me, know where it is. Not that. That's accusation, that's reaction, and that is a part of form of resistance. But when with humble approach, okay Lord, I'm not able to see, I want to. And if there's genuine softness in your humility, then the prayer will work. He'll show you your blocks. Because even at the first step, if you're not softly, genuinely humble enough to appeal, naturally if the Lord does show even, in spite of you, you won't see it because the humility, lack of humility will blind your eyes again, and you won't see even if he shows you. So if you just ask him, Lord, show me, know where I'm wrong, as a part of agitation, reaction, or what would you say, resistance, then naturally, even if he shows, you won't see it because you are blinded that time by your own agitational attitude. The vibrations which work underneath have to be open-hearted. So that's second. Loving good meditation or prayer, a part of meditation, which could be a third method, could be introspection, but that's a part of meditation. Introspection into a self-reflection. Yes, I must be wrong. This you have to assume. That nobody else is responsible for anyone else. Each one's own karmas. If you assume even that, with faith, that you're not able to see, but you believe the wrong must be with you, blocks. Therefore, you're not able to see. You have to accept this also. Because at the outset, if you begin to blame outside you, as if some wrong somewhere else, other than you, then you're not going to find it. Because it's not there, it's in you. If you're not trying to find within you, it's nowhere else. And that always therefore remains an enigma. Cause and effect sequence is very scientific. And that cause and effect sequence, the whole mechanism is within everyone. So if there's an effect of some kind, a result of some kind, cause must be within you. Try to find out the cause of your effects elsewhere, you are just delaying it. You won't find it. It's not there. If the basic, therefore the first and the foremost, even if you don't know or know, you have to blame yourself, assume that cause is within you, even if you don't see it. That this is the basis of starting. If you don't do that, and you find in other 100 people, relationships around you, conditions of the country, society, or a club, or a party, an ashram, whatever, you will never find it. You'll go on blaming always. That becomes a negativity by itself. So these are three methods. The acceptance humbly of the cause, whether you see it or not, within you, of the effects you are enjoying or suffering. Then self-introspection, prayer. After all these, if you don't find the real causes, or don't see the blocks and resistance, I would blindly assume you are not genuine seeking. Otherwise, very simple, easy. In a day, instant, you can do. That if you delay, it is because you are delaying seeing it. Well, I wouldn't be too much traditional, but just to quote even from traditions, it's just so simple. Knock and the door shall be open unto you. Yeah, everybody has heard it. It can be done instantly when many other things can be done instantly. Even the coffee can be made instantly. And so, why not? The spiritual truth, provided you do it the way it should be. Give up thine all ego unto him. Willingly, joyfully, lovingly, with no back thought, no reservation, and feel free. That takes how many decades and centuries. The time you will do it will be instant. Let's say after 10 years somebody successfully does this. It didn't take him 10 years. He didn't do 10 years. The day he did it, it happened. I may be wrong, but it's not jugglery. Please think it over. God is not such a thing, a light within you, consciousness within you. It's not such a thing that it takes 10 years to build up. It's always within you. Kingdom of God is within you, Buddha is within you, Krishna is within you, light is within you, truth is within you, emancipation is within you, spirit is within you. Not all, so many things. It's just one thing I'm talking about. It's just so many words because our ears are differently hearing. It doesn't take time to build up. It's not a building project. It's not a construction or erection thing. It's already there, full. It's only when you care to see it that you see it. Question may arise, why don't we see? Or those who don't see? Because you didn't want to see. Well, why didn't I? Such a beautiful thing, such a nice thing. Called light, beauty, joy, truth, peace, joy, and all those things. How come I wouldn't like to see? And as far as I can see, I liked her. But just it doesn't happen. It's only because then I would say, go deeper than you. You'll see you're obstructing it. Why? It's a very legitimate question, at the same time, a very stupid question. Why? Somehow, underneath your suppressed fear, that if you saw those things, saw that thing, then all other things which you have been desiring and aspiring might be kind of losing value. This you don't want to lose. Maybe this reason you may see on the surface, may not, but go deep. I'm trying to prove it's simple, it's easy. But if we resist, we block it, we certainly make it difficult. And then we become serious about it, very heavy, and disappointing, 3 days, nothing happened. And then we get tired, and who's going to do? Let us have relaxation now. And carries on, life after life. I have not made it simple or easy, it's just so by soul nature. Truth is simple, it's not complex, everybody knows it. It's by own nature it is easy. I'm not making it easy for you, I'm just projecting it in a way that so that it kind of reflects like easy. But it's not, I'm not giving the nature to the truth, it is by its own existence. That is simple. Truth. Light is light in the sense it's light. It's not heavy. Spirit has no weight. It doesn't weigh anything. Spirit has no temperature. I was thinking this morning, well, is it cool or hot? Because they say the flesh is weak and the spirit is strong. So I was considering which is cold and which is hot. So if flesh is hot, then spirit must be cool. So I said, if spirit is cool, doesn't sound great. It must be warm then if it has temperature, no? It has no weight, it has no order, it has no temperature. At the same time, spirit is potential, capable of everything. Potentially is omnipotent. But at the outset, spirit has no attributes of contributions of like weight and order or something good and bad. Its consciousness, its light, should be simple. Same attributes of God too, in the sense if you give attributes, because mind wants to grasp it, therefore mind wants to give attributes. What is omnipotent, omniscient and omnipresent, which is all-powerful, contains all the attributes. Mind wants to grasp it. It wants God to be tangible. Naturally, it gives attributes. The attributes are all our psychological formations. Whatever else complexities, heaviness, problems, ignorance, is because mind resists the truth, which is within you. This release, this emancipation, is salvation, whatever you call it, liberation. It's not what you're going to achieve. It's already the nature of your spirit. Your soul is free. The spirit cannot be burnt by fire, cannot be attacked by sword, cannot be drowned, cannot be killed. It's immortal. Therefore, what else is blocking must be mortal, must be material, must be relative. Now, so it depends what mind is seeking. Is mind seeking its own tricks? Wants to resist the truth, must form heaviness and complexities. In short, ignorance. If not, mind will offer to the Lord, to the light, joyfully, lovingly, with no back thought, no reservation. That's called unconditional approach, or unconditional offering unto the Lord. And that ignites instantly something which is in you. Many call it intuition, some call it flash of light, some call it a glimpse. Many philosophers call it by many words. Thing is the same. That release factor, that soul, free soul, that spirit within you, is not bound by anything. You have put bindings on it by your mind. Your conditions, your terms, your expectations, your demands, your claims, obligations, commitments, go on, put in the whole dictionary there. This is where you delay. This is where you horrify it. This is where we make it difficult. Go deep, introspection, of course meditation, prayer. But there should be genuineness, honesty in seeking. If you have that, I assure you, promise, it's very easy. Stop the games of the mind, it's done. If you can do. If you want to play games, you have freedom too. I'm not saying stop in the sense, don't play. If you choose to play games, yes, choose to play games, you play. But then, whatever problems or complexity arise, stand responsible. That's fair. But if you want to reach the goal, pure consciousness, release. And basically, practically talking, not that it's an abstract, otherworldly wisdom I'm talking about. It's quite practical, applicable to this earth, to this world, life as it is. If that relaxed attitude, the truth, the surrender unto the Lord, would not solve the problems on this earth, God is not good. He's useless. And because he's not useless, there must be some other wrong. Free the minds like that. This is pure religion. And those who have fear, and I think we have fear, of course, they're going too much into the religion or whatever you call it, spirituality. My God, it's going to cut my moorings with this life. They don't know what they're talking about. I still will repeat third time. It's a nice sentence. Give unto Caesar what belongs to Caesar. Give unto God what belongs to God. I like the answer more than the question. And then the Roman soldier asked him, what belongs to Caesar and what belongs to God? I'm repeating for some newcomers. So give taxes to Caesar and love to God. What a beautiful answer. Well, I could have said in 10 other ways, but I think this is simple enough. Well, one could go on adding infinitum from quotes from many religions and books. I don't think there's dearth or lacking of statements. There are volumes and volumes. You can computerize the Bible, Gita, and the other scriptures, and whenever, whichever problem comes, just press the button. Right? So many quotes on the TV, the computer will appear before you and do it. Computer cannot do for you. You have to do it. Gives you answers and you have to do it. You can say, computer, now please meditate on my behalf deeply. And in the meantime, I'll go into the grocery shop and buy the grocery and come back. And by that time, please achieve the results of meditation for my sake, for me. You have to do, I have to do. And doing word sounds hard work, but I don't believe it. If it is loving and genuine, must be light, must be easy, must be sound. If you do the proper way, I think the sanity on anybody's life, whichever, some are happier, some are not, of course, there are various kinds of natures. I think the sanity shall prevail in every one of us if we have a right approach. My right approach starts this way. I believe, maybe instinctively, maybe knowingly, that there's one true way, not which one I say, but true way in the sense, there's one proper way or some proper way to reach the Lord. There must be some way to reach the goals. There must be a way to the truth. There must be a way to peace. That's first belief. Let's say if we didn't know how, at least a belief, blind belief, yes. It must be a way. This is a kind of faith we have to have. Then to find which way. Probably each one may have a different way. But there must be a way for everyone to reach God. Sure. The second, which I believe, instinctively or knowingly, is this. To reach the goal or enlightenment has to be on the terms dictated by the truth rather than by me. Because if I would dictate the terms, would assume that I know everything. Since I don't know everything, how can I dictate the terms wisely? Naturally, I have to find the way on its own terms, not on my terms. This cuts asunder the whole selfishness, the psychological treatment. So long I'm thinking expectation on my terms, I'm being selfish. Now, sounds otherworldly, no? I'll come back to that. It's not otherworldly. On the contrary, this worldly, but with peace and joy and wisdom. That if it had to be my terms, that assumption must be there, then I know everything. Since I don't know everything, naturally I cannot dictate terms, because those could be unwise. As soon as I surrender these claims unto the Lord, my selfishness vanishes. The first is step of faith in the goal that there is a way, though I may not know. And second, the faith, it has to be on His terms, makes the way clear. With the faith, therefore, and the selflessness, ways clear. The fear that my values in this life and world might be affected produces two counter questions. One, am I sure the values of my life and this world, earth, as I have been assuming, are really absolute in the sense that they are real, correct, infallible? Nobody can claim that. If not, if I'm not sure about my valuation, which values I'm trying to defend? One. And the second counter question is, am I going to lose in the sense as if I won't get anything in return? Am I going to lose the values of this life or whatever, of this earth, in the sense that I'll be totally lost, as if falling infinitely into this chasm or the cosmos, as if reaching nowhere, as if going into a black hole? Or the promise is different. Promise of the life divine, promise of the enlightenment, promise of the vision of the Lord gives fullness. We believe instinctively, it gives joy, gives release. Therefore, these unfounded two fears at the background are due to our, it's still the first step of called selfishness. Naturally, it delays. So long you're trying to protect your valuation, your terms, your selfishness, certainly you're resisting the truth, even if sometimes you may be right. I don't mean everything is wrong. But therefore, you're trying to delay, you're trying to assume the responsibility of your own doing, certainly, and you delay the truth or the realization. This is where it makes us difficult. This we call paradox. This creates life of paradoxes. As if God is paradoxical, truth is paradoxical, is a superimposition upon the truth, which is otherwise simple. It's not paradoxical. God, I can't understand you. I mean to imply, God, you're not doing like what I'm telling you to do for me. Implication is that, if I don't understand you, why you do like this? There could be another way of understanding. The way God does, let's try to understand. That might be the best way. And not stick to one song. All these are adherence to the same egoist satellites called selfishness. Therefore, many problems. Otherwise, Holy Scripture, Bible, Gita, or any other scripture or any religion, you can condense in one or two lines only. The truth shall prevail, have faith. Finish. You can condense all religion, the scriptures, all the jargon, the preaching and sermons and edifices of the temples or whatever. I'm not against anything. But all this we do in the meanwhile as a pastime, I'm sure about it, including this. It's just a pastime, though it's a religious pastime. Certainly not billiard. It's not a video game, sure, but it kind of sounds better, religious, you know, naturally. But what delays really? But what does it say? What do all the scriptures and religions mean? That there is God Almighty. Okay, those who believe in God, have faith in Him. Some don't believe. We believe in energy. Okay, there's ultimate primal energy. Have faith in it. It cuts off all the resistances and blocks and doubts naturally. And not if in the meantime, then have those all pastimes. So delay is not because God is difficult, truth is difficult, because this is too far, too hard working. No. Your mind is busy. And so long mind is busy, it won't find peace. Why? You might say, is being busy necessarily to negate the peace? No, not in principle. But in execution, yes. Because by being busy, we mean we get identified with so many things. Therefore, we lose the glimpse of the truth of God. If you can be busy without identifying with the thing, certainly you will be in peace too. This is also the way. I repeat this. That if you could be busy without getting identified, then certainly you'll find the center of your identity. Not otherwise. Or else, empty the mind. What they said, purify your heart. It's very easy. If you go the proper way, not because I'm saying this, you can put on the anvil in your own experiment. Any other way, I think, humbly speaking, I may be wrong, will not work. Didn't work. Even the nearest possible disciples of Krishna, nearest possible disciples, not all, some, of Jesus or Buddha, had these problems. So long they were moving with them, with the prophets even, carrying on their shield of ego, their personality, as intact island, just coexisting with the prophets. They had the same problems as anybody who was 1,000,000 years away, light years. So long you have a shield around you of your own ego personality, naturally you are keeping it separate from the rest, from the cosmos, from God, from the light. Naturally the results will be accordingly. You are carrying your own island into heaven. Now I humorously coined another language 2 days back. Instead of saying that even in heaven you could be in hell if you still have ego shield around you. Now that sounds real cruel. So I coined another humorous sentence. I say heaven is under construction. Wait, till then you just live in hell. It's just not finished. Heaven is under making. Whatever the heaven means, I don't believe in condemnation. At the same time, we should be realistic about the truth, about God, the light, the spirit within us. We should be very realistic about it. That if you miss the two basic fundamentals of any religion taught, that there's the ultimate some truth, absolute some principle. Call it intelligence, call it consciousness, call it God, call it spirit, call it light, whatnot. That there's a fundamental, ultimate, primal, summum bonum, absolute principle. And have faith in that. The fundamentals of any religion.

Aynen. It's quite a corollary. I mean, when you see him, you will believe certainly in a very realized way, but you will see in the sense you realize enlightened. But there's a process to reach anywhere. Even if you want to reach Ann Arbor, you have to go somewhere. You can't sit here and say, I don't know Ann Arbor exists or not. Oh, and the map is written, sure, but who has seen it? And some have seen it. Yeah, but how do we believe they're saying the truth or not? I say, you can walk or go by bus or car or fly and you can see it. Yeah, I'm so busy. It's kind of 200 miles. My God, it's quite long or far away. And then you can form any number of X or present excuses. I mean, excuses. The mind, if it wants to avoid, it can avoid. It can create its own assumptions, it can create its own expectation, it can create its own rationality even. Logic, inductive, deductive, you know. And you can create your own deep-rooted discussions in such a way that if you have the power of speech, that you can keep others silent. And if that doesn't work, you can be stark atheist in order to condemn it and just deny it. And there's no proof that anybody can show you God as a model anyway. But if you want to have it, you have to have it faith. It's not a blind faith. It's the wrong term to me. Again, I may be wrong. Faith is always blind, sir and madams. You're not seeing it, you're having faith. Certainly it's blind. Either your instinctive is telling you something that it may be right. Or somebody's told you whom you believe or whom you love, and he has told you. I've seen sometimes. Her husband told her the same thing, though he may not be realized soul or great, so it doesn't work. So she didn't believe. And I may say the same thing to you or some that lady, and she believes. Or I said something she didn't believe. But her dear, near, some beloved, you know, he or she said, and he said, yeah, Swamiji tells me also these things. For the first time she understands because her beloved said it. Somewhere, either you have love, you believe. Somewhere instinctively you believe. Or somewhere you have experimented, searched, other things didn't work. So naturally you come down to this, that okay, let us try this. But without faith, I don't think we can take one step forward. It may be blind, then what? Are we not blind already? How many things we know anyway? How much power we have anyway? How much you and I can do if we want to? Some little headache comes, worry comes, or some kind of gap comes missing, or you lose something, separations happen, what not? Or a child is sick, many other problems like that. Okay, that time you want to do so many things, you can't. How much power you and I have anyway? We see our limitations, and so still why do we believe as I want, as on my terms? You want to please someone, and you have tried 10 years. Honey, I've been trying to please you 10 years. What's wrong with you? It takes 10 years and you can't please one human being. And of course, you try. Certainly, you keep trying. And so, you can say 1,000 details like this. In this world, are we not blind? We walk around the corner of the road, we don't know who is going to meet us and smash us, or who is coming on the other side. Can you see? Around the corner, any road, there's crossroads, you just turn around to the shop that stores showcase. And try to figure out who's coming or how many people are coming. You can't. You're blindly going there. Somebody's seriously ill. You don't know. You're lost. You're blind that time. You don't know he'll survive or he won't. You try your best though. You put a dice, you put a do a business, you go for any employment hunting. You don't know what's going to happen. Are we not doing so many things blindly? A certain kind of effort you put in spite of you not seeing clearly. So faith is always blind in a way. Either by your instinct or by your hearsay or somebody dear one has told you, you begin to believe it. All cannot be wrong. Jesus is wrong, Buddha is wrong, Krishna is wrong, somebody is wrong. It cannot be. And if they were such stupids, we wouldn't worship them either. And if they are not stupid, they were divine personages.
Let's think, there must be truth in it. Somewhere, it's kind of cynicky, but I believe without faith we cannot have the insight. Without faith we can't realize. With unreserved faith might be, light may be around the corner. I don't believe therefore New Age consciousness or light divine or the kingdom of God and heaven is just then and there in certain other eddies. It could be any time with you today, if you care to. And I also believe that if the truth, spiritual truth, cannot solve the problems on this earth or in our lives, it's not worth having it. And not only problems, some, I'm sure all problems, physical, emotional, psychological, any minor and major problems, if this enlightenment of the truth or this unflinching faith in the Lord cannot solve the problem on this earth and life of any nature, it's not worth having it. And I wouldn't preach either. Conversely, if we have problems 2 or 10, minor or major, including sicknesses, then certainly we have no faith in the Lord. It's a very cruel statement, but I think I'd like to make it. Or we have partial faith, it's not full. Or we are trying to compromise with them. Okay, Lord, some of your terms, please, but some of my terms too. If that works out. Let's try if I can get something salvaging my terms somehow if I can. So I repeat again. If the spiritual enlightenment would not solve the problems on this earth in your and my life, then it's not worth having and preaching. If it's otherworldly, I would go there and do it. Because if the terms, the expectations, conditions of this earth and your and my life, if they were the real answer, long back we would have peace, joy here, and we would be by now all, every day, under all circumstances, dancing in ecstasy. But this we are not doing. There are so many diseases, there are so many misery, there are so many separations, there's so many heart-rending, episodes. And there are so many, you know, kind of slip between cup and the lip that we can't even claim, even proudly or arrogantly, we even cannot claim there's all joy and peace that you and I have. Apart from death, which is a great mystery by itself, but another decay, degeneration, depressions, nervous breakdowns, accidents apart, looming large, the threats of war, and the even a nuclear freeze, then what's going to nuclear and freeze today, and some hiding bombs are always there under subconscious. If need be, we can destroy each other, of course. I don't think that is going to save us. All these looming large, I'm not pessimist at all. On the contrary, I'm not imaginatively optimistic. It has to be realistic. The things work, yes. If it doesn't work, yes, give it up. Just be atheist. Drink, make merry. Why not? If that solves the problems. Then I would like to keep a bottle here and have the pack of cards and 2 friends. Why not? And while over the time till we die. After all, life is a play and it's entertainment anyway. It's only when the seriousness comes, the problems come, the miseries come, the pain, you suffer, then only this preaching. When you're afraid of the death, when you're fearing so many things in your life, and every time we are beset with certain unexpected fear, then the preaching comes. That we as man need not be afraid. Fear is the instinct of an animal. I repeat it.
Fear is a natural instinct of an animal. If you really truly watch the animals and birds, two things they have constant with them. The fear and the instinct of survival all the time. Not only when you see them, they're beset 24 hours, every animal and bird, with two, this constant fear and danger of being eaten away by other species, and the survival instinct, they're constantly with them. We have inherited probably, when we have probably come out of animal kingdom, that as a man, we still are afraid, this is not a man. The only difference between animal and me is that where he is in constant fear, I'm sometimes I'm afraid, sometimes not. That makes me alternately man and animal. Till we come out of fear as being a total full man, then we won't be afraid of anything. And we won't worry about survival and security. It will be so destined and so clear that we won't have to worry about these things. That'll be a fully grown man. Till we do that, certainly we have to have faith in order to come out of this fear. It's kind of lifting you up to the consciousness which man has to have. And all this, look at the beauty of the Lord, this potential is within every one of us. But if you get icky, you know, and expecting, demanding, on your own terms, you're narrowing down yourself to the extent. One thing, you're not seeing the whole panorama, the vista, open, expansive, and deciding your narrow orbit of the things you want as you want. One thing, you're narrowing down your consciousness. Second, that narrowing down consciousness is automatically, without your wishing it, separating you from the rest. This is the genesis or the definition of the selfishness, that it isolates us. And when you isolate yourself in the name of privacy, you don't know you're going to suffer. There are some legitimate privacies, sure. But the privacy born out of selfishness is not called privacy. That is separation. As soon as we separate automatically from this limited narrowing down consciousness and the rest of the cosmos, this alone separation then causes the division or limitations on the consciousness, so therefore joy is limited, peace gets little, freedom is choked up, and what strength reduces. You could replace the wording only, that when you separate from God, me doing ego, then you separate automatically, right away. So long I is there, me doing, I, me, right away, we separate from God. That is the fall. It's not because Eve just offered apple to Adam and just got sinful. We are eating apples daily nowadays. And so nothing is happening. It's a me that creates a separation from the Lord right away. I put it in other words like consciousness, and you narrow down your consciousness to me and mine, including my anything. We are insisting upon mine and me rather than that thing. It automatically creates a gap. So long there is a separation gap, which certainly is, things seem to go wrong, will go wrong, sooner or later. I'm not pessimist, but things which are wrong are wrong. So if there's a Damocles sword of the war hanging on nations, that is natural. If epidemic of cancer and some other things is, not that I'm happy about this thing, on the contrary, it's a pathos, but there's a way to solve these problems. If there's absolute principle, call him God, call him light, call him Christ, whatever you call him, and I have to have faith. Full in that. By this, fear evaporates because I have faith. Strength comes back because fear causes weakness. Faith causes strength.
And because I'm bold and strong, not as strong as dominant, but strong in the sense of having my will strength, I'm not weak. And if I'm not weak, I will not act sinfully, because I think all these sins come out of weakness. To follow the virtue needs a strength. Therefore, I'll be free from selfishness. And when I'm free from all these weaknesses, selfishnesses, naturally my vision clears up. I see better. And when I see better, I might feel lighter. Maybe then I may feel joyful to offer my heart, soul, mind, might unto the Lord. And then I'll have no back thoughts, no reservation, I'll have calculating. How do I give? Sure. That age is over, of course, you gave for the passport to heaven. Anybody now is not gullible about that point. But even if we're not gullible, so long the ignorance remains, there's always a self-delusion. Even Peter could be weak. Simon, I don't think he did anything. Okay. Judas, of course, did what he did. Weakness can cause any sin. It can cause betrayal. Weakness can cause selfishness. Just 30 pieces of silver could make a person stupid, for the timing at least. Then afterwards you may realize, my God, what did I do? You know, and then hang myself. But that's a better repentance. And selfishness, weakness can cause anything. You can do blunders under weakness. You may not like to do certain things, you're weak, you're prone to do it. You're led away to do it in spite of your not wanting to do it. It's all weakness, because you're not able to control yourself. And so on. You want to change your mind to certain things you believe you could do. But weakness is there, you're just unable to do it. And you fail. And where from weakness comes? We believe weakness comes from selfishness. Please think it over. Because narrows down your consciousness. Selfishness narrows down, limits your consciousness, which makes you weak. And then weakness causes fear, or vice versa. And then mind deluded and confused cannot think what is right, what is wrong. This is our present situation, where our much psychological problems are this, narrowing down to this. I don't know what is right, what is wrong. It's a confusion of mind. But clear the cobweb, this thing, have faith in the Lord, or in pure intelligence, whatever you call it. I'm using all the terms so that it doesn't sound dogmatic. There's no particular religion I have to give you anyway. Even if you want it, you know, I will destroy it. There's no dogma necessary. But understanding, pure understanding, is necessary so that our faith could be born. I don't think faith is just traditional, age-old, primitive, or those times when man wasn't educated. Rationality has served its own purpose, but it has not solved all the problems. We know that very well. Rationality has not solved all the problems. Not that alone, but I would even go further to say rationality has not solved probably any problem. Or it might have replaced problems by some other problems. Some of these things are true. I still believe it's the faith which shall give us wings to fly. Faith in your own Lord, in your own God, whichever you believe, in whichever way you term it, doesn't matter what language you use it, it's an idea. But you are stuck upon me and mine and selfish. I shouldn't say, but quotes are doomed. Separation from God doesn't take time, union with God doesn't take time either. Surrender thy ego unto him, he embraces you right away. Hold on to your ego and personality, just very second or split of second you do, you're separated. You can't remind God, but I did so many 10 charities for you. And God might help with it.
Father didn't give me anything. I gave you everything. You can't remind him what you did for him. If you bring in ego, it's just right away cut off. He's a supreme director. He knows where to edit the film. So it's instant separation, instant union. Give all thy heart, mind, might unto him. Right away he embraces you. And if you seek from him what he should do for you, God, I ask you, such and such problem I have, and because I worship thee, thou shalt hearest me. And if thou don'st hearest me, thou art not my God, then I'll go to the house of David or Abraham. I mean, go on changing then. If one God doesn't listen, he's not going to listen anywhere. He's the same God. So when you go to synagogue, he assumes different form. When you go to church, he assumes different form. When he goes to temple, he assumes different form. When you go in wilderness, no temple, all this jargon, these institutions and gurus. Okay, I'll seek him in the wilderness where everybody went, because in the wilderness is the existence which is preserved. Okay. And there, you know, when he went in the wilderness, the devil tempted him. He was surprised, devil, you exist here too. Yeah, and God said, I exist too, everywhere. In whichever form you seek me, I come today. You can't avoid. Now, language we might change, that's all. The terminology we can change. Theosophy and philosophy will always create different kinds of languages we use to the present understanding. When Krishna spoke 5,000 years back, or Jesus spoke 2,000 years back, or Buddha spoke 2,005 years back, each one did according to times and peoples they were speaking to. Buddha didn't know English, so we translated his language. Krishna didn't know English either. That doesn't mean they were uneducated. And probably Jesus didn't know either. Yeah. Right, he didn't know English, right. He knew Hebrew, right. Right, so he didn't know English either. Fine, that's good. They spoke of mustard seed, and they spoke of some kind of other parables, the way people understood them. They talked about the net and the fisherman, because that was the language understood by the fisherman. He talked about Father in heaven, or Buddha talked about some other nirvana. The way people understood, they spoke. Neither Jesus was a Christian. He wasn't Christian, he was a Jew. The Buddha was not a Buddhist. Buddhism wasn't born. Krishna was not a Hindu. Do you know that? Some of you know. Krishna, but Hinduism wasn't born. Krishna wasn't Hindu, Buddha was not Buddhist, Jesus was not Christian. Enigma, how will you solve? I won't say the answer. Let's solve this. This belonging to tendency is man's own shelter. May not be anything related to the truth. Too high to believe, I repeat. Truth may not be related to the garb and shelter we belong to take for our own security. It may have nothing to do with it, though it's okay to wear anything you want to. As, for example, the spirit within each one of us has nothing to do with what you're wearing from outside. You think if all of you wear white clothes, you always you will be shining light, just everyone shimmering light? Or has everybody to give a pants and coats in order to realize? Or has everybody to shave the hair and beard or keep hair and beard in order to realize? No. Has the spirit alight within you to do anything with from outside what you are wearing? Same thing. What religion you are following, with which name? I may be wrong though. God has nothing to do with it. If it were true, Jesus would have said, I'm Christian, please go and baptize, make them Christians, or Methodists or Presbyterians. At least these old denominations he didn't say. He was Christ, so followers are Christians, fine. But then
Christianity follows.

That's our choice. It's belonging to, it's our insecurity sense, that's all. It has nothing to do with the truth. Nor we should condemn either, because dresses are dresses. This checkered, this is Scottish shirt here, this is white, that is some other kind of Illinois, and that's Detroit. You think the God would say, just go and live in Benares so that you realize? If thou art in Detroit or Michigan, thou shalt never realize. You start to understand, these are our securities, these are our choices. They are not directly related to the realization, though we may have freedom to choose and wear and do anything, and still responsible. The outer conditions, I mean, are our own choices, which need not be condemned, but they have nothing to do directly with God or truth. It's not particular wearing, eating, living, belonging to, taking shelter under, that solves the problems. Something else. Not even psychology. Might be a harder subject. Psychology is analysis of the mind, trying to make us understand, sure. But the solution is not in psychology. Then repeat, solutions are again, our solution is again in the ultimate, having faith unto God. Whichever thing you choose. So it's not evangelism at all. Try this for 1 year. 1 year, 6 months, okay? Minimum 3 months. It's not a great time compared to all our life. I'm not telling you come here and stand here and confess in the house of the Lord. You know, confess within you. What confess? In the sense, choose your principle, ultimate God. Have full faith. Try to live the life and see your problems, relationships, in accordance with that. Daily, at least for 3 months. Don't allow the doubt to come in. Don't resist. Be open-hearted to the God you choose. Live 3 months at least like this. It won't be a big loss in your life. You still have many years to live, and you have lived many years. Try 3 months. Though I would say 1 year to be sure, but I'm being tricky a little bit. Because if you could do 3 months, I'm sure you won't give up. You'll prolong it and see the results. In the beginning, in some cases, maybe the problems may increase actually. This is always the case with some in homeopathy or medicines also. The medicines or homeopathy or other medicine herbs have different reactions with different people. Some right away get again, their disease reduces. Some disease increases, which we know it doesn't increase, it just opens out more because it was inside you. So the medicine works, it sometimes opens up the disease, which is actually a reduction. Likewise, the problems in some cases may seem to increase when you have full faith into the Lord or truth. But persist with patience. It will clear off. But I must say one more thing. But if at all, with all these kind of practices and doings, if at all any of you happen to suffer more or happen to lose something you didn't want to, at least I would suggest have a blind faith. It was not worth having, or it was not meant for you. But this needs courage though. And if it does not solve the mundane problems, not as you want them, but as they should solve, then give up a spiritual pursuit. Otherwise, the separation goes on with the God. Ego go on building its own nest, goes on separating. The limited consciousness goes on narrowing down, squeezing you, and making you unconscious of the cosmic view. This expansion just to the sky, if you see.

0: the cosmos just to think and read book and see the maps alone, just think what is what, and the whole cosmos, where we stand, it's just a little thing we are trapping into. Just me, mine, you know. Somebody said like this hurt me. This is my position. What's position? It's just $28 chair. You know, little things hurt. He told me like this, you know, I've been the whole night turning my sides on bed. I was restless. And I told him like this, he said like this. And so many minor things. We forget the cosmos. This is so much expansive. We could hardly pinpoint where we stand even. In this whole cosmos was one man. What is this even planet? But this expansion of consciousness you get as soon as you have full faith in the ultimate, it picks you up. It reminds me of Jesus. Somebody told him, why can't you save yourself, when Roman soldiers were taking him away, you know? And Jesus, you can't save yourself. He said, look, if I asked my Father, if I prayed to the Father in heaven, he would have sent legions of angels to wipe off everybody. But I have a different mission to do. I won't. They knew what is their meaning, whole thing. This tiny bit thing here, ego, clutches on. This elevation to the unlimited, the elevation to the unknown, the elevation to unbound, infinite, immortal, cannot happen unless we have faith in that. Faith wipes off negativities, weakness, fear, impatience, misunderstandings, selfishness, and so on. These in turn have caused other problems, physical sicknesses, emotional imbalances, psychological warfare. Any question?
1: So I heard you say a couple of weeks ago that you thought that somehow or other, at some original point, we all possess peace, and that somehow or other we've all individually or collectively lost it. And I wonder if you would talk about that.
0: Meaning how it was or something. Well, there are certain things which, of course, I'll say, but you have to imagine. So long we are not enlightened, our realized souls are fully perfect. We have to imagine certain things. Let's say this an example. You might have experienced sometimes deep sleep, very deep sound sleep, where you had no dreams even. If you ever had such sleep or not? Ever. That you got up in the morning and you said, I slept last night very well. So just sound sleep, no dreams, I didn't know where I was. And you get up very fresh, very healthy, very relaxed. Did you have ever this experience? Okay. Everybody has some other at the time. Okay. That's a symbolic example. And then when you get up, then you have other things to do. You think, your thoughts come back, your feelings, your actions come back. So you're happy, sometimes you're unhappy, and throughout the day or days, you find then that peace which you found that very early morning you got up, somehow it's not there. And then you wish you could have such a sleep again. Same thing, and there, in between there are dreams, of course. Symbolic explanation. Somewhere in our pure consciousness, if you believe there is a pure consciousness, which is static, stable, without any ruffling, disturbing winds of thoughts. That pure, very quiet, silent consciousness, where thoughts have not arisen yet, where our desires, in one word, have not arisen, where we have not started hatching our own eggs, or still further, where we have not started grinding our own axes. And, well, whatever, we are supposing those waves have not started, that quiet waters. That's called pure consciousness. We are inherently so, as an embodiment of consciousness, or embodiment of light, or spirit. At that level, if you call it a level, or climax, like a deep sleep, where there are no dreams, there are no disturbances, there are no thoughts, but still you are living, not like a stone, but a very conscious being. After that, whenever waves arise, thoughts, desires, any one even, gives a ruffling, wavy pattern, a disturbing something. So that pure consciousness therefore is lost in a way, though it was already there. It is there even now. Like water again. Quiet water somewhere where there's no waves or any tides or ebb. And you can watch it. Very deep, you can see through the stones at the bottom. And it's very quiet, suppose no wind. When a little wind comes, then water begins to, or undercurrents begins to start, meaning desires, begins to disturb it. This is where then, for year after year, decade after decade, life after life, we remain disturbed or restless or active. That the pure consciousness, as if it's a separate commodity we lost, which is not true. It is still there, only it is disturbed. This wind, they sometimes call wind of karmas or wind of desires, which causes the motion into the stability of the consciousness. So then the solution is that God is not there, or consciousness is not there, light is not there, it is here, it has been blurred, it has been covered up. So what we have to do is now keep it quiet, and quieted meaning no desire. Now this is hard part. But we can take up this some other Sunday. And or is the light, but the chimney is smoked or blurred or covered up or foggy. Therefore the light is not purely visible. But the light is shining. The consciousness is still there. We are not lost, it's a separate commodity. If you can avoid this disturbance, restlessness of the mind, if you can really quieten it to the supreme stability, it's already there. That's what is called a spirit or light. That's God too, in a way, wording. So everybody has this, but our minds are, you see. This ocean of mind has many waves now. Undercurrents, subconscious, surface waves, so many now these activities are within this ocean of consciousness that keeps the ocean all the time active. And this in activity, we have now struggles, tensions, confusions, and so on. This you can easily realize, you have to use your imagination in this. That if in meditation, you can quieten your mind slowly without desiring anything, if you can do that. Slowly as mind drops, your breath will also stop automatically. Don't stop your breath by mechanical methods. You won't get up. Quietly, if you can do this, may take you 1 day, 2 days, 10 days, 10 months, but if you can do this, quieten your mind without desiring anything. Then go on relaxing. Wait patiently till it happens. At one point, if you're lucky, if it totally stops, you will see that was already within you. This is in everybody. Not only so, at that point, your pure consciousness, you won't only realize as if it was within you, but you will see in everyone, and also connected, that you'll find that pure consciousness throughout pervading, in everybody, in between everybody, everywhere, all pervading. But this intellectually you cannot conceive. You have to get there in a very quiet spot, in a windless. Examples could be many. If you ever travel to some corner of the world, wherever, a cave, very quiet, away from the world, everything kind of lost as if in your wanderings, quiet. I don't suggest that you do it, but just an example. And you have cut off your moorings from public relationships, trams, cars, buses, airline reservations, bank balances, and withdrawing checks and depositing, and going to doctors, psychiatrists, or psychologists, or movements, revolutions, and everything. And you come wandering in your wilderness, or let's say Hawaii, okay. And you go to the far-off caves, mountain jungles, and Hawaii tropical. And then, at one point, all of a sudden, you feel a little tired, though not much, sweet breeze comes, and you kind of sit down to rest under the tree. Nice streams are flowing down to the ocean. Birds are chirping. And there comes a light, kind of self-hypnosis reverie on you. That all of a sudden, you see that different meaning to whole life. Because that time your consciousness or mind assumed a certain absolute silence, whereby now the things are very clear to you. You get all of a sudden different answers, quite good answers in your mind. Because in that stable, in the quiet consciousness, the intuition or the right answer begin to emerge. That you all of a sudden hear different sound as if it is new, as if God is speaking to you now. These experiences some mendicants have, therefore I'm repeating this. And then as you'll see God is speaking you now for the first time, but no. He was speaking to you all the time, but mind was so cluttered that you didn't arrive at that quiet spot, which wasn't there in Hawaii, though it is within you. But you stumbled upon that quiet spot within you in Hawaii. This is my point. So I don't say, therefore, Detroit is sinful and Hawaii is virtuous. Not. Anywhere, whenever you achieve that quiet spot within you, then you will see, always you had this. God was speaking to you always. It's not a make-believe thing I'm talking about. You see? This spot is in everywhere, in everybody. You can experience it. Now this should not mean take the sleeping bag and go to Hawaii. Probably you could do somewhere else, but wherever you do, you achieve the quiet spot within you, you'll hear the voice. Or pure consciousness will be born, which was always in you. Except you are not hearing it. You're cluttered in the mind and ego so much. You are expecting what you want all the time, how he should do for you. You must pray only what you want. You're not hearing what he wants. And when he's talking to you, you're not listening to him. But at that spot, when listening to him, your voice has no meaning. Then you'll see the futility of everything else. Not because it's condemnable, but because it's not higher than that voice of the Lord.

our desire starts from where our faith and realization is shaken. Life could be lived without desires in full joy, full satisfaction. On the contrary, I know, but for your sake I am saying feel, desire has disturbed our life. That's a paradox, I know, but you have to think about it. God did well perfectly. If you had just done what He wanted you to do, you would have been in bliss. You didn't have to desire. He just would have done everything for you. You would have just carried on. But now, since the ocean of consciousness is disturbed, since the mind is now up and down, and sometimes I'm like this, sometimes like that, it's not a good thing to say, but it's true. Naturally, we have to stabilize somewhere now. Go in deep silence within you. Find your pure consciousness existent. You're not lost it. It's just blurred. It's kind of disturbed. By your what? Many, many crazy things. And there's no end to craziness. One thing follows, one thing is fulfilled, you desire another thing, then third, then tenth. No end. There's no end to craziness. You could add infinite on the greed, the attachment, the gratification. There's no end. Where is the end? And gratification is infinite. This being the case, we have begun to believe, how can we live the life without desire? That's only for ascetics, monks. It's not true. We didn't have to desire. Any human being, family man I'm talking about, any householder didn't have to desire if they would keep contact with the Lord, if they would achieve, realize their pure consciousness plan. They didn't have to desire. Everything perfectly would be done. It's being done. It's already fulfilling creation. But certainly, if you desire, I desire, he desires, she desires, and everybody desires, and most of the desires clash anyway with each other, naturally the struggle starts. And because desire creates the tension, it does create, it's a tension itself, desire is a tension. But we see the life's tension only when they magnify things before us. But as soon as you disturb the pure consciousness state, you created the tension. That's a definition of tension actually. But at that point we're not seeing because it has not grown to that monster size yet. But when it multiplies and the tensions assume the larger area, or rather larger volume, then we begin to feel the tension. But actually starts at the very point you ruffle the pure consciousness. The tension starts. Well, it's kind of a trick, but look. You may call it a desire. For the language sake, we call it aspiration. Something which makes us down, let's say as according to Christianity, downfall, okay, fall, is called desire, what puts you down from the highest stage. Aspiration is when you try to go from down above, up. That's called aspiration. This is one explanation. So, desire for God is aspiration, you are going toward, then up. Second explanation is, even if you call it a desire to have God, it's the only desire which puts down, finishes all other desires. And there is no other desire which by desiring you finish other desires. Am I clear? Let's say if you desire for God, it will put an end to all other desires. Naturally, you can't call it a desire, it's a finishing job. But try any other desire as a liberating thing. It will add only more desires. Try to think this. Desire for God never increases any further desires. Whereas any other desire, example like in economics, let's say if you bought a new shoes, nice shoes, and then you put on old socks from closet, you won't like it. You like to buy new socks. Then on that, you can't put a junky skirt. It has to be again something new. And after you put a new skirt of some kind of design and color, and you look to your blouse, my God, it does look icky.
then you change the blouse, and then you go before the mirror, and you find all those cosmetics now obsolete, and you find some other ad, and you find a new cosmetic, and new cosmetics, new instruments of behaviorism, meaning different types of combs and brushes and things like that. I don't know, I'm just imagining. And you see, it's just, and then with all that kind of dress, and when you come to the living room, those soggy sofas and couches, you don't like it. Then you want to replace those and or trade in. And then all of a sudden your eyes see to the carpet. My God, 25 years back, my first husband, you know, bought these. And then you need carpet buying. And all this involves money. It needs ambition. And if you're rich, it's fine. But if you're not, then you had earned that much money. And that much money to save, the only course left is to save some taxes. And it's just ad infinitum. You just go on adding, no? Okay, then you come out. My God, this you bought a used car, 1935 model, imported from India. And you had to change that too. And now you change a car. So money is short, you take a loan. And you see, ad infinitum. Likewise, then you go, you see, I've been thinking since a long time. I've got only one telephone outside in the living room. But when I'm in the kitchen and the telephone rings, many times when my pan is boosting, that I don't hear the ring, I should have one telephone in the kitchen. Okay, and many times you go to the bathroom for 1 hour, 2 hours, it takes time, cosmetic, shower, everything. And then if the phone comes, and sometimes very important phone, I should have at least, if not with buttons, at least simple, which costs only $2.75 a month in the bathroom. And you see, I'm imagining, I've not seen these things, but... And then all of a sudden you see the ad in the TV or in the newspaper that now they have automatic kitchen. And you have been thinking since long time, you know, how to save your time. And you see ad infinitum with one shoes only. But now, take the other side. Now, I could have gone on with this 3 hours and, you know, showed you how one desire leads to infinite. There's a term in economics that... something I forget. Okay. And now, at the though we don't say desire for God, we call it aspiration, but even if you desire that. Now just say, if you desire God wholeheartedly, it has to be honestly, you'll see there will be no desire needed. Or put it other way, your legitimate needs will be fulfilled anyway. So therefore we don't call it a desire per se, as like any other desire, like for a pant or coat. Then there's no end. Come to human relationships. I don't mean to condemn, but this fact is a fact. Human relationships. I don't mean old was good and new is all bad, no. Probably we are evolving, it's a process. But see, then there's no end. Have a beautiful wife, a beautiful husband, or some beautiful friend, good friend. After some time, get boring or quarrelsome or disharmonious. Mostly it happens, not in all cases. Which was very heavenly some time back, begins to look faulty. Then desire goes to another relationship. It does. Right or wrong, I've said, I'm not condemning. Probably we are evolving, it's a process. In sociology, we don't say anything is absolute. Naturally, we have freedom to change. We have freedom to evolve. Okay. You will see the thing which was heavenly, satisfying, nothing else as it was greater. Honey, you are the highest ever natural, wholesome honey I ever got. You know? And not no adulteration, it's kind of pure honey. And I'm sorry. Okay. And then, I don't know what happens. Water mixes with honey? Or some spices fall down by mistake in the honey, or some children got her polluted, whatever happened to the honey, honey begins to look faulty. Either she honey or he honey, whichever. And then after that, the relationship begins to sour, or begins to be boring, or quarrelsome, or so-so. Man begins to come at 12 o'clock now in the night, or lady comes like that, now no more at 9 o'clock sitting together, 6 o'clock dinner. I'm not utopian, please believe me. I'm saying this is wrong or that is right. No, I'm not saying this. I'm not judging. Just analyzing the situation.
There's no end. Okay, new friend comes, and we feel all the time our blood throbbing, and kind of sparks going through each other, and just new life, and we feel, yeah, that's it, I wanted. He might be my soulmate, you know, or she might be my soulmate. And sound assumes a different proportion. Maybe right, maybe not. Assume it is not right. Okay. You see, it happens with relationships. There's nothing satisfied. Desire goes leading on. Then different types of love, different types of these things, different types of these things, goes on ad infinitum. No end to gratification either. I'm not ascetic, I tell you. If I were, I wouldn't make jokes like these. Certainly, I mean, what a society, what a social problems, human problems, your and my problems, I'm aware of it. I'm not being utopian or otherworldly abstract at all. Things of spiritual laws and principles do not help our life on earth. I really won't be spiritual myself. But because it is not so, it's truly that it can help us. Naturally, we have to see this way. Then mind goes on craving new things all the time. If I'm saying don't desire, I don't mean to stop there. I just mean that if you could realize your true nature, true self, your pure consciousness existence, you don't have to desire. Automatically will flow in certain way that you don't have to desire. Things will happen around you, through you, by others, that will be fulfilling. I don't mean that you don't love. I don't mean that you don't put up any decorations on you or have things in your home. I'm not against those things. We have many things here. Only thing is that you won't be desirous and ambitious to the extent that you'll disturb yourself and produce tensions. That your relationships will be fulfilling, loving, of course. So that there's no end. We have known stories, they have left princesses, not because she was a princess that she was great, but she was supposing great, beautiful and everything. Or a man was very rich and handsome and sin. And after that, mind can't stay loyally, or what you call fidelity and infidelity, whatever that is. Then you desire maybe even lower than that. Mind just changes all the time. Can't stay to the principle of fulfilling it. I'm not necessarily against divorces either, but not to the extent and percentage it is now. It's kind of too much. God gave us freedom, but we shouldn't get too much freedom out of it. But from that angle, I'm saying certain divorces, separations, I'm sure they are quite reasonable, or certain things you desire are quite legitimate. But otherwise, there's no end. Even relationships, there's no end. Come to houses. I don't know, this was the statistics of America, which I remember about 3-4 years back, now it may be more, or 5 years back. That time statistics was, averagely, each American or each American family, one of the two, lives not more than 5 years at one place.

I would not like to stop loving someone only because someone is not agreeable to me. My soulmate isn't with everyone. I don't go by likes and dislikes because this person is this way, old or young or thick or thin or beautiful or not beautiful, has a slim waist or kind of bread-like. love should not suffer because of these things. Certain things are difficult to cope with. I'm sure everybody has limitations. That freedom you and I have to keep away. But don't keep the love away. Likewise, conditions may be trying, challenging. See that you keep the peace well. Don't blame the conditions because they're disturbing, therefore your peace is lost. Try to practice this way. Conditions may be trying, challenging, but have the vow, peace at any cost. This when peace, love, wisdom, joy, beauty, when you separate them from the conditions, you can be near some conditions or far away. Really, I don't think that really matters. But see the joy, peace, beauty, love, wisdom, you keep at any cost with you. Don't try to identify those things with conditions or relationships, otherwise you'll miss them. As soon as you lose a relationship, your peace is lost. I said, okay, I lost my relationship, but let me keep my peace at least. Oh, how can I have my peace? Now all peace was dependent upon that desert honey. Now that when you identify, you are missing the whole point. It's not cold-heartedness, it's a practical way of living spiritually. Kingdom of God on earth as it is in the heaven. In heaven nobody weeps for anyone. Everybody loves everyone. Can you believe it? And when truly, unconditionally, selflessly you love others, including your own honeys, you really don't miss. Then whatever reasonable changes might occur, fine. And then it will be minimum. How many houses in the life you want to change? How many wives or husbands you want to change? How many times you can change the set of your furnishings? How many times we need? How many dresses per day we have to change? I'm not being again very simpleton, no. But there's a limit to everything. See that your love, peace, joy, beauty, wisdom are intact. And identification, keep separate than these things. Somebody you love very much, he leaves you or she leaves you. You don't want to separate, sure. But what else you can do if the conditions are such? Love that person, let him or her go. Have peace. Can you do that? Yeah, how can I have peace? I loved him so much. Sure. But because conditions are such, you can't have him or her anymore. Keep your peace, love. Either wait for someone else. Swami, you are suggesting like that. And I'm not suggesting. You can't do otherwise either. Your heart is hungry. You're starving. You can't remain alone as it is. You may not wait for someone else. At least keep your love with you. Let him or her go. If his conditions are such, allow it to happen that way because that's the way it is happening. Keep your peace. He or she has freedom as you have. He or she doesn't want to be here where you want him or her to be. Allow the other freedom. Relax. That will be your freedom. Keep your love intact. Heart has to have love. Either somebody else will come and fulfill in, or you'll remain in your own, what you do, should you call, dreamland. That's the way to live. If your heart is full with love, you don't miss. Any conditions, you won't blame if you keep your peace intact. Identification makes you lose your center of identity. If that's the way he or she wants, that's his or her freedom. I love him. Let him have his way or her way. My still love is the same. If he believes, this is spiritual.
the heart breaks, the nervous breakdown, so many things are. I would say in one word, it's because our minds too much get clutchy and possessive of things, we don't want to let go. And it's not Hinduism, Christianity. Let go, let God. I heard in the United States of America, there's a human way of living, there's a spiritual way of living. Human way of living is faulty. It's okay, but faulty. Spiritual way of living is perfect. Kingdom of God on earth. You're not losing anything as you're fearing. God will provide always everything abundantly, as He has done always. It is your heart has to have full love. It is your heart or mind has to have peace. It is your in-being that you have to have joy.

concentration. Better than not doing at all. But in your homes, learn to do early morning meditations. It's a very good time. Not because you want to be holy man or not, material. For your own life and awakening, you need. You should feel the need, hunger. You can open the faculty of awakening from your drowsy sleepiness and consciousness. That's a major factor. How the symbolism has been so true and identical to the realism is amazing. The sleep with unconsciousness, enlightenment with awakening, consciousness, and so on. How amazingly on the physical gross level, everything we perceive and experience is so reflective of the realism. It's amazing. We divide this as symbolic and this is real. That's our problem. But it's really such a identical reflection. Why, you'll be wonderstruck if I charmingly put the details there. It's really something. Anything you touch, any area of any episode of life, any situation and criteria, you'd be amazed at how it reflects the realism. That's, you can't see that unless you're awakened. So therefore you get tied up with the symbolism as if the be an end of all. That's where unconsciousness comes. It's a big subject. Well, what they call the inner world, spiritual world, when you enter, it kind of in language means as a separate thing than what you're here. It's not. It's not intellectual. When you awaken, you see that. Then you see. You see then no more is a symbolism. It's all real. You know, a hologram, for example. Though hologram is illusory in a sense, it's illusion. But whatever characteristics it has, except the solid body, is the same translation into the physical world, actually. We were talking last night about diameters of galaxies and planets in your own mind and within this individual body of billions of light years to this minutes, seconds. It is amazing that bigger mind, the larger astral plane, that illusory world, is the maker of this body. Physical body. Normally we think in this physical body there is a mind inside which thinks and determines. And as if under current of thinking, the body is the maker of the mind. But it's not. Because the astral plane, the mind which has a kind of unending limits that make certain body here, right from the conception. We do call birth even conception, actually, see, by mistake or by coincidence, but it is so. Yeah. And this is not a spiritual world. This conception of birth is also used by the materialists, you know,
It's not simply yogic language, but happens to be correct. You know, I don't think they can now take it back. No, they can't save their skin anymore. Astral plane, though, is the mind, but in the sense of creation, illusory, and dualistic multiplicity. But even then, the symbolism further back or up, as physical body is symbolism of the mind, we have made this body as we are, and we will be. But that's not the total capacity of the mind. Meaning what you and I look today or seen is not that totality of your mind either, it's a portion of mind. And the total mind has the totality of possibilities of making anything. Within that mind complex, as they call it, and this body is one department, but mind can have several other things. Mind can dream, mind can travel, mind can have its own senses, meaning astral plane, and you can extend to any limits. Within that limits of the mind is what is you, totally. You may say, I traveled physically or mentally certain places. I did something, saw and experienced other astral plane, astral bodies, other beings. Even then, all that what you're perceiving throughout in whatever distance is you. Therefore you could, just to jump up on example, therefore you could sit at the body, sit at one spot, and mind can do anything, everything. That's the plan. And that will be you, not only here in this body, which is only a point, but also anywhere. And that is also you. What you see other astral bodies, beings, in your dreams, for example, that is difficult to accept that that is also you, but that is, it is your creation. In other words, if you didn't create that, would they exist? Not for you. They wouldn't. You won't see them. Whether they exist or not is immaterial. You won't see them. Now, this will be more comprehensible to those who might have some experience with the astral plane. Few at least I know they have. Not that they can do at will. No, they coincidentally did it. But in dreams you might have some experiences, at least due to gas problem you could fly. Now, it is humor, but as I have self-commented sometimes, I won't use a humor without a fact in it. As a matter of fact, in the famous treatise, Hatha Yoga Pradipika, by great yogi Gorakhnath, for example, one of the factors, those who are experiencing the astral flying, or dream, in the dream you fly, for example, fly or whatever, travel, few, quite a number have in dreams. They have used four facts. Out of first one is that some do due to gas problem. Not, don't blame me, meaning it is correct, but that we don't call yogic feet. It's a bhogic feet, you know. And please don't pray to God to give me experience anyhow, even through gas. No, no, that's not the right thing. Now, it sounds bad and humorous, but it's in a great, actually the best treatise on Hatha Yoga. It's one of the four factors. Of course, then they transcend to other, consciously doing those things, like astral plane. Some have experience because of the past birth. Some they had achieved or did or practiced, but they have forgotten now, they degraded. They don't say we are degraded, they say we are forgotten. It's kind of respectable language. But when they degrade, you lose experience, you know, higher ones.
Then again, by coincidence, comes up some kind of time, place, and opportunity, awaken a faculty within you, and you begin to do those things. Some had, I remember a few people here. And they can repeat it at their own will. Of course not. Because they don't have command over it because they're degraded. They say, we have forgotten, or we don't know. Right, forgetfulness and don't know is part of that. Degradation, because degradation makes you forget, you know, makes you lose it. Anyway, but this whole mind, again, whatever the phenomena be out there, astral plane, is all can symbolic of the seed region, seed body, what normally we call causal. Karana is the Sanskrit karana. The cause, which is a seedling actually, but potential with all these details of the mind and body. In that microscopic seed, the cause, not the ultimate cause, is the potential of all these things. Again, that for that cause, causal body, the mind will be symbolic. Simply projection or manifestation. And then mind wants to create further, grossify in a sense, makes the physical world. I don't think beyond physical world is any more thing to happen except a stone, I think. Beyond that, except not the projection out of physical body, but further evolution if we talk about, the end could be, the new body, the supramental body, or the divine body, ethereal body, and that higher evolution, super. That could be, but that necessarily is not the evolution from the gross body. Could be directly from the mind again. Mind has many capabilities, and so it's not the ultimate spirit, but it has. Now, therefore what happens? When it thickens from causal to astral, relatively speaking, astral mental body of the astral world is gross more than the causal. So is physical body more gross than the mind of the astral plane, is relative. Though the astral plane is ethereal, no doubt, is vibrationary, even then it's more material than the cause would be, the causal body would be. So the more we take in, the more we grossify, the more we call sleeping. Sleep is synonymous to more gross, to more heaviness, solidification. So the more you solidify, the more you sleep. The more you rarefy, make it finer, vibratory, the more you awaken. From this end, can it be possible that while in physical bodies we can keep awake, not necessarily totally conquering the sleep, but giving sleep its due place, certain hours, the rest of the day, the rest of the activities and our faculties, could they function more awakeningly while you as you reside in this physical mind? Yogis, as normally scientists in the West, would find things which corroborate these things. It is this. Naturally, due sleep is necessary for a physical body. How to do our functioning, like thinking, feeling, relating to acting, eating, walking, playing, working, and so on, how can that be on the level which is not so gross, not so physical? This needs practices. It's a kind of unconsciousness, which we call ignorance, which envelops us, even though we are in the physical body, and act under that duress, under that influence of the unconsciousness, which is like a whale, whale. It's kind of, you don't feel that heaviness, because when you are in that clouds, when you are in that phenomena, you are naturalized such a way, you don't feel pressure on you. You don't feel that heaviness, except when heaviness and tensions express through other life situations. Then it is more gross, more thickening.
But normally in unconsciousness, like

No, we can't achieve this. I know I'm talking to something which won't happen now. But the attributes of physical body are not necessarily physical. They can be pranic, the chi factor. But then, mind takes the dependence upon the prana, the vital life, the vital force, such a way the mind again gets thickened with it, identified with it, so mind gets into unconsciousness with the physical body, as the mind sleeps with the body. And so the prana, the chi force, also sleeps. Within that context, we get so naturalized that we don't know, we don't feel that beyond this is some other faculty within us that could overcome these things. This they want to raise their consciousness, meditation and yogic processes, meaning, so that they can release themselves from this unconscious comforter. This needs a lot of practice. This is not to overcome the sleep, which also is a yogic feat, how to overcome the total sleep, but that's not what I'm talking about. While remaining and having a sleep period of your life, how to remain otherwise attention, active, aware, conscious, non-sleeping, non-unconscious. That faculty starts with some kind of remembrance, that you remember that's within you, that you could keep awake, come out of the dreamy daydreaminess. Somehow we have got used to this kind of living unconsciousness, feeling a little security and comfort within it somehow. We call it okay, fine, okay. But it's not okay. The next evolution of any individual or animal scale is this, how to keep a leap, as we call generally nowadays quantum leaps in manufacturers. Anything new they create, there's a quantum leap. It could be from dream to dream, actually. And because so different, so they call it quantum leap. But the results will be, you know, after quantum leap, you should totally be awakened, alert, attentive, and conscious. To give due sleep to body as a nature only, that's a part of nature. For which tamas, the quality of mind of inertia has been created already. The quality of inertia was created to give the rest to the body, actually. But when that grows further, when it increases its kind of area, and tamas begins to envelop other faculties of your mind, you begin to drowse. You begin to lose the conscious awareness. You begin to lose the joyfulness of this awakening. It's as if, like weeds begin to, you know, overpower the gardening. Farmers would understand that. So inertia, the tamas, is not necessarily one-third equally, but even if we say so, one-third, that much function. Two-thirds of the life and faculties should remain open. We have talked in many ways, through many satsangs and retreats, about balancing our diet and sleep and work and practices and yoga and things like that. Surely those help. There's more attention in your mind that you're to give, as if you're using your willpower. So let me be keep awake. You have to as if suggest yourself inside. Without that sincere and honest self-suggestion, you're not going to do practices sincerely. Mind numbers. It's not sitting, trying to mechanically sit and beat about the ruts. You know, excuse my language. Truth is sweet, but it's also frank. And works. If truth was not frank, it would not work. It will be sleeping massage. We need rolfing. Which kind of gives you pain and keeps you awake and alert, you know. And when your rolfing is over, you feel better. Overcome this tamas, this inertia to mind, which is synonymous of unconsciousness, stone-like. You have to suggest yourself honestly that you, so-and-so, keep awake. You have the faculty in you.

is not only higher faculty, but that is the capacity of every mind. Mind has many, many departments. Name it and it is there. That's what they call it, complex. Which faculty or faculties you are going to use is your choice. It's your will. Don't just wait for the grace. Of course we must, but in a way. But not using you. Not using your faculties. When you use your potential, you try to put your efforts and will and sincerity, then ask for the grace for the remaining portion you are not able to do. But you can't start with the grace onward doing nothing. Now, I may be undermining the grace. No, I'm not. On the contrary. I'm saying that's a proper use of grace. It's not for the lazy ones. If grace was for lazy ones, you know, long ago, our laziness would have been cured and we would be graceful and graceable, whatever. Now, of course, there are practices. I have not undermined practices any time. But if it's doing the dependence upon only practices to make you reach something, like awakening while living in a physical body, then I don't think I can buy it. First things first. Your first self-suggest is honestly with your will. I want to be awakened. I want to keep alert and attentive while I'm living in this gross body. It's no use taking the comfort and security within the unconsciousness blanket. To come out of it, first your will. Then later you can pull the blanket away and get up and have a cold shower or whatever. Those are practices. But the first things first. It's an auto-suggestion. Let me be awake. Let me be alert and attentive. Just forsake my sleep while living. There are faculties in brain and nerves or cells, whatever you call them, they begin to open up with this suggestion alone. Of course, you need more practices also. Meditations, yoga, lighter things, to dieting, and certain kind of discipline and certain kind of balance in your life with the work schedule and health and so on. It's no use going to Guruji saying, I want to astral flying. He said, well, we're not jugglers, you know. Circus people just teach you how to fly. You have to be ready for that. You have to bring up your faculties and open up your brain cells. Suggest yourself that I slept long. I didn't see I'm sleeping. I thought I was fine. So you are doing all the nonsense, but you didn't see that way. Nobody's going to insult you all the time, telling you were not okay. Well, I thought I was doing better. But yes, you're doing better within the sleep. There's a problem. You thought you were doing fine because you were having fresh other dreams, which are different than earlier ones, and you thought you were great, you lift up, you got. It's not. The symptom, the conclusion or the results of awakening would be joy. That's the first symptom. I shouldn't say symptom, actually that's the kind of conclusion product. You will be feeling joyful. Not only for the time being, but will be without cause, it will be causeless. And you'll feel in that awakening attention, awareness throughout every work, every relationship, every whatever you do and eat and walk and read, work, throughout. It will be a joyful flow. Whether you're showering, whether you're going to the garden or whatever. It will be joyful throughout. Dealing with others especially. When the influence of others could overpower you. Situation, at least that can be your command. Like you go in a certain situation in town, city or a wilderness. They will have their own influences on you.
But that at least you can avoid. Take a car back somewhere and go, or bicycle or walk. You can avoid the situation. But when you deal with others, many times we come across, you can't avoid. Certain things you can avoid and go away. But you are dealing with the people. Because their influences of the mind or body will be on you. Depending who is weaker or who is stronger. Knowing this, that the influence should be, would affect your joy. And if it does, you are not awake. Awakened person who is alert, who is conscious and aware, others you will witness, but will not be influenced. What will the horrible thing be? So this consciousness or awakening is not simply a state or stage of mind. On the contrary, mind relativizes its own materialism, has its own body, has its own astral, ethereal, vibratory phenomena. Awakening is even beyond that influence. So mind doesn't become subservient to the situations in the gross world. It will then control the physical world. Now, control I'm not using in a dominating, bad, evil way. By control I mean is within your grasp. It's within your balance. I'm using the control in its original form. Not for domination or controlling for your own gratifications, but controlling so that the situation is not influencing upon you. You are immune. You'll be only witness part. That's what consciousness does. That you're aware, you're doing everything, you're dealing, not influence, you're witnessing without being affected. Your immunity is just perfect. Leave aside physical viruses and disease of physical body, though philosophy is the same. It's the same. All symbolism connects back to the realism. And that's why they call it all is divine. I'm jumping upon a conclusion. The why would be divine, everything, symbolism and here gross and three-dimensional and two-dimensional? Because it is. It's because connected way back to the reality, if you stretch the beyond causal. So immune is not a new word. Witness word was used thousands of years back. That your conscious awakening, they are all reflecting on your screen of the consciousness. You're perceiving everything as everybody else does, but you're not affected. You're not resisting either. You're not rejecting anything. In a way, actually, you're more accommodating and more enveloping, actually, without being affected. And you're able to therefore deal peacefully, more joyfully, more fruitfully with others. Before that, you are analytical, critical, negative, positive, whatever. In your own jargon, you finished your relationships. But now you are seeing without effect, so therefore you have no axe to grind and you are then more accommodating, more accepting, in a sense, without being affected. Your immunity is perfect. In this awakening, therefore, is not abstract otherworldliness. You are simply immune. In other words, you are back to your original form. The original form which you lost somewhere and forgot. So joyfulness doesn't mean negativities. On the contrary, it's quite the opposite. When you become joyful because you're awake, you're no more negative and resistant. You are no more self-deceiving. Because self-deception is a form of resistance, actually. It's not immunology. Why we attribute self-confidence and self-protection, all this out of fear? Go and think about it. Desire for self-confidence, self-protection is out of fear. It's not a genuine immunity. Please therefore distinguish properly between the words. Resistance is resistance. It deprives you of the thing you want. Immunity keeps you self-protected, self-preserved, not devoid of anybody else. That is,
You're not being negative, rejecting anything. Still you are unaffected. You're accommodating, you're loving, encompassing, your forbearance, your magnificence. They are not the things which write on the outer labels on your body to say, this is a guy whose immunity is perfect and unaffected. I'm awakened, you know, and witness part of you. Please, you should know all that. It's not like that. Nothing is visible to others. It's you. You have included all. Rejecting them. Witness is not simply detachment, keeping aloof. It's a very wrong understanding. It's not detachment, aloofness, or something like that. No. Witnessing is, therefore, you're not interfering with anyone. You're not affected. You're perceiving everything as anybody else would do, without being carried away, identified, involved, and therefore disturbed and restless. And therefore, your immunity suffers. And now you're affected. When you're affected, your immunity decreases. You're not foolproof to the influences. That's the point. Don't take, therefore, this witnessing part as aloofness, detachment, abstract. No, really, no, it's not. They enjoy fully. In this, when you suggest yourself to awaken, then try to keep awake in meditation when the sleep comes, unless you sleep little. Otherwise, conquer the sleep in meditation. These are steps. If it's undue sleep, untimely sleep, otherwise you slept well in a relative sense, then other time don't accept sleep as a natural phenomenon. Suggest yourself, I must keep awake. Because it will form the habit. If you begin to sleep untimely where you are not supposed to, you are falling into the clutches of bad habit. And then you suggest yourself, keep awake. Try to conquer sleep in meditation. Instead of going deeper into and snore. Even if sleep was silent in meditation, it's deplorable. It's not only snoring, others would know anyway. But if you didn't snore, even it's more hideous. Because people think you're meditating. In snoring, I reach a cart, boy. That conquer. This is a yogic way I'm touching, of course, but that's the way we are potentially so. You're not potentially bogies all the time. We have been, unfortunately, bogies, but that doesn't mean that's your only potential, that you are trying to exercise it at your birthright and free will. Try to conquer when it comes. Wherever you face the block, hang up, that's the time and opportunity you face it and conquer it. That's yogic way. Not I will do then. In meditation, so when sleep begins to come, that's it, keep awake, keep awake. Not by words, but inside suggestion, mental suggestion. Try to conquer. That time you're not focusing on your goal. Okay, fine. But this is a block now. You have to cross over the block. This is what the yogis do. Whichever block comes in the mind, that's the time and opportunity and place to work with it. Not sometime later. Sometime later you'll forget it. One, even if you remember there are other things to do. Even if you don't have other things to do, you'll lose the nerve to do it. Something comes up, you can't sit cross-legged right away on the footpath and do meditation. It's the time when you're doing things and then doing crop up. That's the only time and place opportunity to do it. This is yogic way. Attend to the present. The first step to awakening. When the block comes, work on it right away. That's the time. Just a minor example. Suppose you're doing a yoga posture of a kind and you feel a pain, let's say in a knee or leg or somewhere. That's the time, unless there's a bodily, some kind of incapability, like invalidity or some kind of problem already, and then medically you shouldn't do that part, so that's different.
But otherwise, that's the time you should do to overcome that pain, barring the invalidity of the limb. That's the time to stretch it, but not necessarily right then, or total thing the same day, but start doing that. Sometimes to cross over that pain in a particular posture may take you 3 days, 7 days. That's fine. You don't have to do that very day total thing. Because if you do that, sometimes you might create a problem. You have to do slowly to culture it, in other sense. We culture the mind. In the side issue, the cultured society, therefore, is one who really work upon their minds and culture. That's a real definition of culture, not how much buildings you did, art, paintings, came, and statues you built, and bridges. Don't look from outside. How did you culture your mind and therefore body? This is yogic way. So whichever block comes, says sleep, which is the antithesis of the awakening, you have to conquer. This you have to create self-will in you. Of course, this is a yogic way. If you went a devotional path, it will be something like praying to God to take away my sleep. Even that will work if you sincerely do that. But don't pray to God as if to go more into sleep comfortably. You have to awake that way. God, keep me awake. Works. Whichever way you go. But we're talking about yogic way. And within that, then, when you try to control yourself, control your sleep in the meditation, for example, then all of a sudden when mind gets more alert, the second symptom might come up, that mind may get very restless, rajasic, very active, not so peaceful. Most of the cases will be like that, barring few which I can touch. Now, you say, well, when I was going to sleep, I was quite peaceful. Now I've conquered, rather I'm alert now again after 10 minutes or so or 15 or 5. Now, but my mind will give me a trouble. It's kind of disturbance. And it's tension is kind of restless. Better I go to sleep. Now, these are the gunas, are the qualities of the mind, attributes of the mind, from Thomas inertia to activity. And the mind gets awakened. That's active mind, not awakened mind yet, though. Active mind is not necessarily awakened mind. If it were so, you know, we all will be, most of us will be awakened already. And take that disturbance as a natural phenomenon. It's naturally going to be after you come out from sleep. Children are going to howl in the house, you know. Your thoughts will come up, your memories, your mind will be active and smart, but that's not exactly awakening. Then you'd work upon the disturbance of the mind, whatever the thoughts are. Again, continue by many processes, focusing on your goal, your God, whatever destination is, praying to God, and not this, trying to wake up the mind, trying to be witness, so many practices, and our mantra, repeating the holy name, whatever. Just to pacify, quieten the mind, relaxation, which is the third quality, sattva, as you know, the equilibrium, the balancing factor of the mind, to begin to relax. Because you are paying attention to disturbances so much, you are going to preserve them, you're going to make them alive. The more you concentrate upon disturbance, the more they get life force from you to react to you, touch and stillness. To the disturbances of mind, we have harped upon too much. We have given importance to these. Philosophizing it, poetifying it, and trying to get sympathy, attention, so you must tell your disturbance to somebody, or at least to yourself, or note down in the diary, something which progeny will, you know, read. You know, a lot of history about it, giving importance to those disturbances unnecessarily. You're keeping them alive, and they will react. The more you relax, go their way, try it. This is the second step. That you are given too much attention and too much thinking about and caricaturing about it. Why don't you just let it go? Relax.
And see how many few disturbances remain to trouble you yet. Those are very few. Those we can deal. When you begin to relax, the sattvic, the balancing, tranquilizing effect comes. Tranquilizing and sleep from outer form look the same. The difference is, in tamas you go to sleep, unconscious, snoring, and in the tranquilization factor you're awake, peaceful, balanced, harmonious, and so. And when you come to that third stage of the tranquility, the relaxation, you have to simply wish to be awake. It will brighten up. From sleep you can get up only, physically, but not mentally. But in the third sattvic, that tranquil, balancing attitude, you really keep out of the mind, you awake from the mind, not only from the body sleep. And that is very joyful. Who knows, few disturbances remaining, you may get easy solutions even at this stage, relaxed state. Because you're witnessing without being affected. So you have a better view of those disturbances, few problems. You could see them uninvolved way, so you could solve better. When you're involved into the ditch, it's hard to solve that very problem. Maybe the solutions were very difficult, but is this relaxed attitude, this awakened, therefore, attitude afterwards, in a witnessing part, the same problem or disturbance might make it easy for you to solve it, or maybe even quite a number of them may not remain as disturbances. It might be that you are clutching them unnecessarily, wrongly, we are holding on to, hanging on to, which they didn't need to. Maybe you are hanging wrongly to those things. You didn't need to. But in a relaxed attitude, you see, let go is very natural. And therefore, it's not a problem. That's the third stage. Step, rather. And when you come to this, now, this doesn't make you inactive in the world, or makes you as if not deal with the situations or relationships, but you are better equipped. Others may see you are still involved, but you know inside you. It's a screen witnessing. You just deal with the things as you would otherwise, without being involved in a sense, you're not affected, you're not influenced, so you're immune. Without hurting anybody, nobody losing anything because of your status. On the contrary, when you're involved and disturbed and sleepy and unconscious, in your own ignorance, you might have hurt so many and you don't know. And we do. What is involvement in this first place? If, excuse my wording. I think is another word for interference. As the scientists, they will tell you. Any observation alone is interference in the cosmic atmosphere. Now, it's observation only. Involvement will be more disturbing and hurting. You have to stage the point and think it deeply. Observing anything, any person is changing the person for you. It's a scientific fact today. Observing alone anybody is changing the person. Leave aside involvement. I call involvement interference. But we don't see that way because we're not going deeply into that consciousness. If your witness part sounds to others as if detachment, it's not. You simply be what everybody should be. And that's awakening, you find oneness with all. Nothing to hate. Nothing to trouble or hurt anyone. And therefore you have no reason to be selfish. Therefore you have no reason to fear an insecurity or discomfort of any kind. This is your safe place, your consciousness awakened situation. And you can accommodate all without using your own likes and dislikes, because they won't be there, your witness. You're not carried away by likes and dislikes.
leave aside sins and degradations and miseries and doing evil things. There's two growths and suffering. They can do that. They would choose to be worms. But then the results thereof are also they can't avoid. Sooner or later, we have to face our deeds. So be awake for your joy. Go on, go to sleep, do sins, miseries, and bad things, and wrong things, immoral things. It's up to you. You can choose to do wrong things, but accidents will be happening. If it's the wrong way, don't go. If it's the wrong way, don't go. You have freedom to go, though, and hit into another car. If the car doesn't come at that time, you're lucky. But how long luck will support you? And moreover, when wrongdoings don't get punished, so-called punished, our tendency becomes to do it again. How many times you think the call won't come from the wrong way you're entering? Twice luck helped you, third time, fourth, fifth. One time call will smash it. You can go on doing your wrong things, but at one point you'll be beset with a problem, and that time you're beset with miseries. And that time you can't have the instant solutions. You would like to have a redress of the pains, it doesn't happen so soon. Because you accumulated now enough. One car accident could whiplash apart, can finish the bones. It's not because we get away with few wrong things that we think it is all right. It's not. You're doing in sleep. Your anka is thick. In your dense, foggy mind, you do things wrong. Awakening shows you, don't go this way. You can forgive, you excuse yourself, but that's no solution. You can try not to see the matter. That doesn't mean it doesn't exist. Self-excuse is no solution. Trying to avoid the real issue and harping upon the minor ones is no solution. Yes, you can avoid solutions, but at the end, somewhere in, you had faced. And that time it will be too complicated. Awakening makes you stand on your own, free, your self-control, sanyam, atma sanyam is Sanskrit. You are in your own command. That's yogic way. Not that you control the situation of everybody else. No. You have controlled yourself, so your own actions, feelings, thoughts and vibrations are within your own control. You are able to therefore deal freely without anybody else suffering. Don't hurt anyone. And if they hurt you, you are immune. Without subscribing to the leechy dealings. I don't know much English, but sometimes I coin my phrases. I hope you get the idea, that's what I mean. Thoughts don't remain with you, ideas do. And this whole faculty potential is within you, everybody, to awake. To come back to your sweet form. Your own real origin is within you. So as I said, as mind is projection is billions of light years and innumerable infinity distances away. And that's all you, mind too. But within you, when we speak of our normal association of thoughts will suggest within this 5-6 feet body, which partly is true, not total. It's all within you because you are so big. That's the point. When you're conscious being, you're very big. You're very enlarged. And that is you. Within that is everything, yes. Any problem, any health problem, any mental problem, any tension, any disturbance, any
kind of something you have no control over. First, start with the first one. Solution is within me. Now, when within me you think, don't limit to 5, 6 feet, is within your knowledge faculties. It's a knowledge body, and it's what we call jnanamaya kosha in Sanskrit. Jnanamaya kosha, which transcends the causal body. So the physical, the astral, and the cause, then there's jnanamaya kosha, knowledge body. In that you lie all the solutions. Therefore, wisdom is the greatest thing. Therefore, don't do other therapies and solutions or medicine. I don't mean that. You have to take help till you get to your own original sweet form. In the meantime, you need help. But in the knowledge body, the wisdom body, the fourth one I'm talking about, you're suggesting you're that one faculty to open up. That is within you. Instead of succumbing to go to sleep, try to face it. Keep awake. A few doses is okay. Then say, 1, 2, 3, no more. You know, tell your mind like that. 1, 2, keep awake. If you didn't have a proper sleep in the night or so, then of course there's a legitimate reason. But otherwise not. But that is also debatable. How much is this legitimate sleep? If I go into that again, details, you know, there are yogic ways and bhogic ways. A bhogi would sleep, you know, so many hours. The yogi may need only 4 hours, or higher the yogi than 2 hours, lesser the yogi 6 hours or 5 hours. You know, it's really relative again, debatable. Right? So sleep, though outside of the body, is symbolic of the inner sleep of unconsciousness. So unconsciousness is again mental, symbolic of the cause, which is a seedling of ignorance. You're catching me. But when you get to the knowledge body, the fourth one, seed of ignorance is gone. Then you don't sleep at all. Now don't take it physically all the time. Mentally, you don't sleep anymore. You're awake. So much so that you might have heard or read in books that they are witness of their sleep, even great yogis, they are witnesses of their own dreams. Not only they dream as dreamers, but the witness of their dreams, though they control the dreams. But that may be high stage for the common person. Or some yogis don't sleep at all. But inner unconsciousness, the inner sleep, the inner dreamland of the mind can be conquered by ordinary people. That's the next evolution that you suggest to your mind. Get a boy or girl. It's too much of slept. Tishtata. Jagrat. Prapavaranyabodhata. Famous aphorism. It's first, therefore, sincere, honest will and suggestion to your own self is a starting point. Then the rest is the path. Fifth one, I'm not talking now. These three layers, the physical, the astral, and the causal, are within unconscious campus. From the fourth, you start into consciousness, which is knowledge body. The fifth, just I will simply nominally say, that is what you might nowadays call scientific body, but I don't think that's a good translation. In Sanskrit was vijnana. Maya kosha, which is the specialized, mysterious, mystical, total control, lordship over the creation. And that is also you. The fourth, as knowledge body, is you. That's consciousness now. Within the consciousness, there are two bodies. In an explaining way only. Though, you know, when you put in language, much is lost. And the fifth, when you have awakened so far and your witness to the everything dealings are so compassionate and so loving, non-hurting, fulfilling, without getting involved, witnessing, immune, perfect, and joyful, then you're getting the fifth one, vijnana, being a lord.
not lord again over others, not it's something subject and monarch type. It's not like that. Then you know the science, the mysteries, the whole phenomena as it was created. But that's not what I'm preaching, because you know, some things we had to keep to ourselves too. No. But if you could get to fourth one, that's enough. If you could relax simply. But by relaxing, if you go to sleep, you're tumbling down the back to the first stage. Then again, suggest yourself to awake. So you have to go through active, disturbed mind to the relaxed session. Yogis have called it Z-shape. It's not a straight one, two, three. It goes this way. So there's a Z-shape in a cornered disturbance mind. To the great up again. Once you taste the fruits of that awakened relaxation, you won't like anything else. That doesn't mean you dislike and hate other things. No, no. Other things won't attract you simply. Ineffective. Non-impulsive. And because of those attributes, you don't get depressions or what they call flustered thing. And what do you call that? Emotional outbursts. These you're free from. I think I've said it.

0: expecting or knew it was there.
1: Hmm. So if he goes there, it'll pop up, no. Solution is not, it should not pop up. It shouldn't be there. Again, little twist in the language. If it is there, if you're retaining the ego, it'll pop up at times, and that's very expected. It would be surprising if ego was there and never popped up. Yeah, it'll be kind of unpleasant surprise. So better dwelling upon, instead of dwelling upon that ego doesn't pop up so that don't look ugly, why don't you put your mind on that ego should vanish? It might give you better results. And that'll be a pleasant surprise. It's something that you see as it is, understand? As it is, ego is there, okay? You see it. You don't want it to pop up, okay? So it has to be dissolved. Stay on that. That will lead you to freedom. If you're only worrying, ego doesn't pop up, Swamiji will see, he'll take away my privileges, I'll be a bad guy, what will others think, and so many years I've been kind of, still is there, popping up. So you're wasting energy and time. The root is ego, no? Not the popping up. Popping up is just an effect, no? So you're dwelling upon the effect, not the cause. And what is the cause. What accomplishes and projects is the effect. Clear? Okay. So, comforting, eh? It comforts me even when I say, yeah. And I know that it's the truth. Easy. Now, from this, mathematically speaking, simple mathematics. I never go in calculus. It's just simple mathematics. Okay? 1, 2, 3, 4, and so on. Then, now, just see. I won't say the beautiful point, but at least a revealing fact. That how much, therefore, if not 90% or 99%, we really waste our time and energy on thinking about effects rather than the cause. Which is so otherwise simple and non-consumer of energy. If you dwell upon the cause as it is, it rebuilds, regenerates your energy rather than it spends it. Whereas on the energy on the effect you are spending. You see the point? So instead of, I should not look bad, I should not look objectionable, I should not look as if Swamiji won't or so-and-so won't like it. Instead of doing that, which is a waste of time, energy spending unnecessarily, nothing will happen. It will pop up. The source, the cause of that, if you dwell upon, never spends your energy, rebuilds. What is the source where you are regenerated. You are rebuilt. It is the process which goes in circular way, in such a way that you spend and then come back to the source and rebuilds. So long you're trying to make projection and see what it should be, as I was talking that day about imitating the effects, imitating the results, rather than that, dwell upon the source where from these things spring. The main thing is ego is there, that's it. And that's where things are cropping up or projecting and therefore degenerating eventually. They degenerate always in annihilation. There's no building up by the ego into projections which eternally remain. That's why it's called transitory or even illusory. See that your mind is on, quote again, to use the word focus. I've been using this retreat quite many well-known words as a fixed terminology, just using them for understanding. So I did say I won't go to terminology which is fixed already. But sometimes, to make you catch the point, I'm using those words in quotes, meaning I won't use them. But if I don't and use something else, you won't catch it. If I'm using the known words to you, this is where your mind is. Not to fix or focus. I'm not telling to concentrate. Just see what it is. I'm not saying when ego is coming up, think of Rama. I'm not saying that. Which wouldn't be wrong, though, but that's not our context. Okay, this is ego. Fine. Look at it. See what it is. And see now, the popping up of it just doesn't bother you even. You know, it just doesn't exist. But that makes the silence non-projective state of ego, and therefore you don't have to kill or dissolve ego in the sense. If you stay on that, ego will begin to diminish by itself, get to dissolution if you are so fortunate. It's not only not fighting with the ego, but nothing doing about it. You're not feeding it anymore. So therefore it won't exist on its own. Ego has no capacity to exist on its own. It's not a self-existent like reality. Therefore, you don't have to fight with the ego. You don't have to put efforts to dissolve it. See it. Stay on there. Won't feed it. Don't feed it with projections. Projections are could be loosely explained as desires, though, but that's a loose meaning of it. I'm not talking about desires in the sense. Anything, any projection for the timing, this only could or does raise some fallacy that therefore we are do nothing else. I did touch this point that day. Therefore we are do nothing else. That's not the case. If you ever do this, as I'm saying, and then see the results, it won't stop you from doing anything. Only thing is that you will then automatically go on doing as a shade of the tree, sunshine of the sun, beauty of the flower, and so on. You'll still do. And I use the terms. And then you will, without thinking and without confusing your brain, you will do justice to others. You will be loving, you will be harmonious, you will be peaceful, joyful. You will radiate whatever is. You're not going to stop working. On the contrary, your capacity may not, and 10 more folds and 100-fold more. So annihilation of ego, if we call it, is not stopping you from doing or happening something. But only greatest difference will be that you won't see yourself a doer, the famous term of the Gita. You'll be doing, but you won't be a doer. You will never see you are doing it. Sun shines, it doesn't see it shining. Tree gives a shade. Doesn't see he's giving the shade, it's just there. Shade is always there. If we were all gone, sun will be shining. If nobody sits under the tree, it's giving the shade anyway. This is nature, it's inherent nature. Then you will spontaneously, inherently expressing yourself without being aware you are expressing or manifesting or doing anything. That's the famous line which has not been greatly understood many times, even in India. While doing, you're not the doer. It expresses so naturally, so automatically, perfume comes out of the flower, it doesn't project. I mean, flower doesn't necessarily project the smell in your nose, whichever direction you're standing. It just radiates. And if you are there in the vicinity, you get it. This is then, it's not that you don't do, you really do. But you're not the doer, meaning you're not bound by the karma. You're not bound by the projective, that bondage, where you are entangled later on. You see, when projections we do, manifestations willingly, wishfully, willfully, then what happens? Those create their chain reactions. Chain reactions and these actions together make a web or a bondage or a chain or a certain, I may call here the word, which I was eager to use since last 3 days, swamp. And the deeper you try to come out of the swamp, the deeper it digs. We have seen that very well in our own vicissitudes. The more you try to come out from any situation, any swamp, you see the more you dig in somehow. So fortunate, you'll be saved. And in the natural spontaneous, as if not there, the expression of the tree and the sun and so on, of the flower, they're never in bondage of that. Tree is not bound by the shade, not sun by the sunshine, not the flower in bondage of the perfume. But we, human beings, when we do, it's a great thing, you know, and the chains are tied up on all the ankles and wrists. This is a way to be. And when you be whatever it is, that what is, when you be, you are the creator. Actually, this is the definition in the Vedas somewhere, that you are the creator at that point. At that point, you are most high creator. Your will, you do what you want. Don't think the world is going to collapse by this kind of, if you call it theory or philosophy. On the contrary, regenerated. It will lift up like a sagging heart. Have you seen sometimes some tablets lift you up? Something like that. Don't try to think too much. They'll only replace projections by some other projections. The more you think, the more you replace the other thoughts simply. Same kind of pattern involving, you know, which binds you all around and doesn't allow you to see what really it is. Open your eyes and see what it is. I may quote in my own book, Retreat in Eternity, where first or second page, those two birds on the fencing, sitting. I don't remember now what I said. That's my difficulty. That open your eyes and see. It's God. Don't fear. Something like that. Do you remember? Yeah. This opening eyes from this so-called awakening, waking condition, I mean, from so-called waking condition also we have to awaken eyes. That's some other view or division. And you see the vision, as some poets have said when they worship Divine Mother, that thy one vision, Divine Mother, it just makes me just forget everything else. Is that vision, whichever you see, that is you. I'm not going to name it. Whatever it is. But don't shift to the situation. That is, okay, this is this, okay, ego, then I must go to Divine. That's not wrong, though. As a practice, that's fine. But the context we are talking about, it's not necessary to do that. Whichever situation, wherever you are, in the kitchen, in the office, in the temple, in the ashram, in the street, in the market, in the shopping center, talking to someone, relating to someone, doing whatever. You might say, when we have time and energy on each and everything, try to see what it is. Now, exactly that's not the case. As an exercise, we're talking about it, no doubt. But when you begin to do this, first it'll be hard, as I've been saying. But after some time, depending upon how, quote, clever you are, you'll see it becomes easy nature. That you are so automatically focused on everyone you see, everyone you talk to, everything you do, everything you relate to, that you go on in that speed, actually, and seeing that way, what it is. Because once you have learned how to look at the thing as it is, it automatically will apply to other things, too, automatically.

Grace of God inside, outside, pervading all over. You open up and see it is there, that's all. Many times we used to hear in earlier decades, here and now. Now is obsolete term. Some is still Bible, here and now. But that's meaning, but meaning or pervading. It's not whether you like it or not. It's just open up. Here is closed, blocked, that's all. It's like a sunshine. It's pouring from the sun, physical sun of this earth, which lights up every half the earth, like this hemisphere, one at a time. What do we do? You open up the sunshine, come out in sun, and I remain closed inside the room. When we come out, nice sun, nice sunshine, as the grace of God pouring, it was already there. You were inside the room. You were closed in. I'm making it simple for the purest Vedanta. If you shut your eyes on the windows, you don't see the sunshine. Then you pray for grace. It's there, pouring. Grace of God is abundant. I am closed. I don't see it, I don't receive it because I'm not open. In an upside pot, you know, rain is pouring, monsoons, no drop, water going in, closed, dark, hollow, empty. And therefore gets negative. What did I do? I said, you are upside down. Pot was closed in. Did you see monsoons are raging? I know. But why didn't receive? But your all pot was upside down. What can you receive? Bottom up. I know I have to do something about it. What is do something about it? You wake up with the pot upside down as it should be, on the bottom standing and mouth opened up. What do you do about it? You see my point? Instant. If you don't do instantly, then methods, certainly, of course. Then there are practices, sadhanas, so many paths, certainly. This is what I mean. The millennia in the 2000, in the 21st century, and our massive scale message for the millennia consciousness, it is this. You start with where you would end, as a belief, as a faith. I'm already in it. I have to open my eyes and see. That's mass consciousness. But if you keep your eyes shut, naturally consciousness has not expanded. Again, wrong fallacy. Something pervading cannot be expanded anyway. I have to open to it. So you must have heard many, many thousands of lectures, books, and magazines open up. Or it's the same thing. Else, if you don't open up, you have to do too many austerities, penances, steps, practices, sadhana, and then there are routines, disciplines, organizing. Actually, that's not the way. We are painting the pot upside down for sheer pleasure, but not a drop of water going in. So decorations, celebrations, so decorating the upside down pot. If water doesn't go in, what's the use of decorations? Are you getting it? It's so naked, just right there. And what a relief, oh boy, instant. Take it or leave it.

0: bid. Objective language apart, objective explanation apart, few definitions here and there. Are those untrue? No. They are suitable to a level of understanding, but at the same time, not the whole truth. They are ten selves. Purest Vedanta. That doesn't mean they are impure Vedanta, but they are degrees. Purest Vedanta, without alignment of any other explanations about it. It is already in it. Just see it. Or open up. I used to hear some many years back in America, first I came, I had never heard that phrase, shape up. You know? They were end the phrase with it. Did your mother tell you ever? She did. And what else was the phrase?
1: Shape up.
0: Yeah. Nowadays I don't hear that much. Probably either most of the people shaped up. Or they gave up, I suppose, one of the two. Is that instant as I'm talking about? I may humorize, but that's part of my nature. What can I do? But the fact, the real, real purest Vedanta, you are already Brahma. Thou art that. Now, not thou wilt be that. Thou wert that? No. Thou art that. See. Tat is that, tuam, you, thou, asi, art. You are just denying it. And that is another way of saying you are blasphemous. No? When you deny God, you are atheist. They say realize it, meaning make it real. Now that it's not real, it's real. Make it real, meaning make it so. To see. Purest Vedanta. I'm not even adding Jagat Mithya. The world is illusion. I'm not saying that. Tat Tvam Asi. Just turn the pot upside down again. Where it was. How? Up was up, down was down. You made down up, up and down. And made up down. You know what I mean? Just make it real. Pot should, mouth be up, bottom be down, no? And if you bottom up and mouth down, you are denying it. Or at least blasphemous. Harsh language? No. It's a fact. Sometimes you call a spade, is it wrong? It's not good to hear, because truth, and I'm not doing it. Why do you call me spade, even though I am a spade? They don't hear it. You are speaking untruth. You think I'm a liar? I said, that's what I mean. It has to be, I won't say blunt, that's the English language blunt. It has to be told the truth it is, the way it is. Between intimacy of guru and disciples is always so. In a general mass-scale lectures, you know, missionary zeal, you are polite to not hurt the people. But the guru-disciple category is different. If it hurts your feelings, so much the better, because soft ways didn't work. Now it hurts you, fine. What if you're cold-hearted, not even feeling hurt? You're doomed. And there are such negatives too. We're immune to hurt because who cares, cold shoulder, you know. Guru disciple relationship, Lord and devotee, is different than missionary and clients. You know? It's different. It has to be so called, what you call blunt. I don't call blunt, I call it sharp. He's being blunt. I say, no, I'm being sharp. Smart, as you say in America. I don't want to be blunt, you know, cutting nothing. Let's say it again. You have been, are, will be always in it, in the sea of consciousness, in the light. We are always so. Don't come from anywhere. When we feel it descended from somewhere, came to us from something, somewhere, somebody, is only because that time you opened up. I don't remember my own quotes, aphorism from Retreat to Eternity. I think there's one page, light is everywhere, pinch and like the ripe fruit, or something like that. These editors remember. Something like that. What was it, man? It was a little different. So I repeat again. It won't descend, come from anyone, anybody, anything. It's only when you open up, it's already there. You're just seeing it. And when you see it, you say it's the grace of God. There's no doubt there, but it was there already too. You were busy with upside down pot with decorations on it and some kind of programming, courtesies, formalities over the upside down pot. It wasn't working. The pot is meditating upside down. Nothing going in. And when you open up the mouth up and bottom down, which is certainly the natural way of doing, then you begin to see. It was all along there. And now even, there's not a moment left, a particle of space left where it is not. I would even say, why do we even pray for grace? Only because we are upside down. Or whatever that is. Some are not upside down, they're up, up, and down, down, but they have a hole at the bottom. So it goes away, whatever comes in. They don't hold it. Meaning they have no sustaining power. Give them, they lose it. Or they're upside down. They don't see it. So they are depressed, negative. They're getting nothing. So stingy, miserly thinking. They're getting nothing. They got all the floodlight rivers pouring in into their yard. And they said they have received not. Only because doors were closed. Then the piercing eyes and 180 degrees nose to look at, so negative and dark as you feel, they never received anything. They're self-imposed misers. Do you know how much grace of God is enveloping, embracing you? You don't know. He's love. He can't do anything else but envelop you in love. And what else you need to do? It is you have to open up. That is the meaning of expansion of consciousness. To say differently earlier, just to make your intellect understand. Have faith in it? Yes, true. Who said wrong? But that also is very objective, relative language to make you faith on it so that one day you realize But what is all pervading inside, outside you all the time there? What faith even you need? You simply have to see it. Does that require faith? We say yes, who says no? Because maybe when you have faith and unflinching and unlimited, loving and devotedly, that might open your eyes up, that's all. Faith directly doesn't give you. Faith opens up your own eyes to see what is already there. If you close down the doors to the light, it will close down. What else? That's your wish. And since you are divine, you are, God is within you, God is you, naturally, if you wish to close it, you have power to close it. It's your own will which is unflinching, omnipotent. Don't cut short, block the window, you close the window, that will happen. Only because you are omnipotent, you are the creator, you are the reality, you are Brahma. It will happen, no. You are choosing to not see it. Majority of us have chosen not to be enlightened, therefore they don't get enlightened. Massive scale, otherwise possible. Why so many don't get enlightened? Simple answer, without mixing words, is because so many don't want to be enlightened. They want to be what they are and wallow in that darkness and morass of the samsara, so on. That's what they've chosen. And since they are the part and parcel of God and God is within them and God has become so, it will happen the way you think. You've chosen to be in darkness and ignorance, so be it. And that is what is happening. Who said all masses could not be enlightened? Who said no? You've chosen not to be. You have chosen to be something else, million things, and that's what is happening. Is that clear? You are occupied being something what you have chosen to be, and therefore to be enlightened remains pending. Not because light is not around you and in you. You have chosen something else, 1 million things. More than anything else at hand and the nearest is enlightenment because already there. It will not come from somewhere. We may talk allegorically, God will descend from heaven, he'll bring his paraphernalia of the prophets or apostles, and so he comes in that way too, to do for us, help us. But is that the fact totally, that there's nothing otherwise here, all darkness? No. Is all the light here as it is in heaven? You deny it here, so you look to heaven. Nothing wrong. But who says it not here either? Open up your eyes. Be aware it is there. You are busy with other million things. One after another, try to analyze, if you want to analyze. See, in your mind, even if you sit in meditation or contemplation, you clearly see if you are honestly objective at that moment. One after another, see how much train of things you have programmed, one after another, to happen or not happen. And try to end them and see the difficulty they want. Thousands of things you have programmed in yourself. Some known, some unknown, unconscious and subconscious. Thousands. Then why I don't get enlightened? You're busy somewhere else. And you're becoming or wishing or thinking about certain things. Those are happening. If you want to be enlightened, wish it. Leave other occupations. Meaning, leave mind out of those other occupations. Make it busy with enlightenment. Will happen. You are busy with the house building, you are busy with the drugs, you are busy with the blue jean dresses to attract people, and you are busy with 10 or 100 things. What else you will get? And even if you get those things, they are not going to make you joyful. You still keep crying and weeping. Why? Those are not the things to give you joy. You are not asking for joy. You are asking for affections. You are asking for such other, what you call, gratifications. You want position loving, power lovingness. You want this, that. Mind is occupied, prestige, money, or grow in some kind of worldly manner. Certainly those things are and will be happening. Enlightenment is not an inside issue with many. How will it happen? That's the nearest possible thing towards the light. More than anything, that's the real point. In happening, the light to shine is the most easy than anything else, because it doesn't cost anything. Not only money, but energy too. But do we sincerely wish that? To open eyes and see it. It will happen. As instantly as I'm talking about. Like lightning. Your mind is busy with temptations, looking here and there. If nothing else, just showcases the display boards and

Focus as we're talking this morning. Focus on it. American word is commitment. I don't like it. It's a business term. Otherwise, what will happen to you, know, as this morning we're talking about? We agreement sign with the Lord to surrender ego unconditionally unto Him. Talking dualistic language. On His terms, unconditionally. Since a little bit of democracy we have learned, we have been thinking, we have grown a little, we have become a little rational, we are a little free, we have been freedom-loving people, and equality, liberty, and pursuit of happiness. Therefore, when we signed this earlier agreement ages back with the Lord, surrender ego unconditionally, at least now we can sign the agreement with the Lord with some of our terms too, since we are democratic. So what do we do? Okay, Lord, let's have a bargain. I'll sign the agreement with you, surrender my ego, but you have to also do something for me. Let's bargain. So I'll surrender my ego on some conditions. That's a modern evolution of the goddess of thinking, of freedom and liberty. The Lord keeps mum. What does it mean? We don't want open eyes to see the light all pervading inside, outside, only because my terms are there. I want to have certain things in the world. And therefore, naturally, we're occupied with those things. Our terms are, you know, there. In this sense, conditioned. In other words, our life is conditioned all over. Therefore, unconditionally, we cannot open our eyes. We don't, simply. Nobody else's fault. That's the way human nature works. Ego blocks us. All the time. If we do want to retain ego, yes, you have every freedom to do. God is within you. You can retain your ego if you choose to. But the consequences of that you have also to stand. You're taking your own responsibility then. Ego has responsibilities. God cannot take responsibility of the ego issues and desires. Cannot. If the analysis is strong or wrong or rather tedious, then design the method. Just love the Lord. Without conditions though, He'll open the gates of light unto you. Easily, because that's His job. It's so easy as I'm talking about. It's not something difficult endeavor which you have to strive for achieving. It's so easy as I'm talking about. But our terms, our conditions make it difficult. What we want, what I want, that's the trouble. Even surrender of ego to the Lord is the conditions so that He gives what I want. I was laughing at myself this morning. But after the interview with the Lord, having surrendered the ego, then we leave. When we leave, we take the ego back with us. In between, there are two categories, do-gooders and do-badders. Those whose wants were fulfilled, what they wanted, Lord gave, they also want to take the ego back because now God has given me what I wanted. So to enjoy these bounties, who will do if I don't take the ego with me? I have to take ego in order to enjoy the bounty He gave, which I wanted. What about do-badders? And they also applied for what they wanted. God didn't do that. They didn't get what they wanted. While getting up, they also took the ego back. And someone asked them, why did you bring the ego back? He said, what else could I do? You know, just surrender ego for nothing? So I took the ego back too. Poor Lord. I was chuckling in my bed.
And those who love for the Lord, what will they do? Lord, ego, why should I surrender? It's already yours. When I ask it back, I just want you. Trouble is not what you give me, trouble is how am I to give you. They don't ask for anything. They are real lovers and lovers. Their love is very unconditional, untainted. They don't ask for conditions and terms. This is my joy is in loving the Lord. The trouble is whether you will give or not, whether I can open and receive and do my job. That is their concern, not what he will. So when the devotee lover leaves, Lord says, won't you take your ego back with you, please? I do gooders and do badders did. I didn't know I had ego. I love you, I know that. What shall I do with the ego anyway? There's no use. See the difference. Do you think therefore Lord loved less the do-gooders and loved least the do-badders and loved the most that particular devotee? No. Love in all the three conditions were intact, pouring unconditionally from the Lord. It was there. Some just wanted certain things, some just didn't get it, some got it. They were both busy of enjoying it or depressed because they didn't get what they wanted. So they turned rebellious or depressed. The real devotee don't think about even these all calculations. They neither have their demands nor Lord would give or not. They're not concerned. I love you, the Lord, that's it. Even if, okay, God, come on, keep this ego with you for the time being. What should I do with you, Lord? Use it for me. Something like that. That maybe the devotee accepts, okay, you can keep it, I'll use it for you. But I don't want it. It's the true language of love. Can you love in that pristine purity? The Lord, you will blame the negative, morose, depressed, you know. Light pouring and pouring, or water pouring and pouring on the pot, may miss even one drop inside it is upside down. You won't see it. And don't ask the Lord, what did I do? If he gives you a list, you will be flooded with the mistakes. But purely whatever mistakes, disqualifications and defects we may or may not have, love the Lord with all thy heart and mind and might. Clear. In no time. It's instant, even in loving the affair. In no time. As with the light, so with the love. It's so easy, as I'm talking about. I'm just giving you different facets of the diamond. It's up to you to see it. To see is the, therefore, only problem. Will you get here? Oh, yes, you will. Why not? Right now. I have said from the very first satsang, it won't happen in spite of you. Please understand this language. Even if I'm close, Lord, what I am, just pour the floodlight on me. It won't happen, simply you're closed. In spite of you won't happen, I said in the first introductory satsang. You and me. You are involved into this. You have to receive it, you have to open up. And if you, let's say the opposite. If you have not received it because you are not open, I would say so very stubbornly. Don't say you are always open, you didn't receive it. Can you say that? Boy, your mother will spank you. Naughty boy. Even ages may be darkness, passed away, we didn't receive the enlightenment. Any one single moment, open up and see. It happens right there. Same example, Vedic. Thousands of millions of years darkness closed in one room. Just carry light once inside, candle of your light, it shines up.
doesn't take then proportionate 10,000 years or 5,000 years to lighten it up. Just instantly. Take the light into a dark room, closed in for thousands of years, lightens up. So is enlightenment. I did say yesterday, this light is the same which effulgent light you absolute you are projecting, imagining. Same. Not only this reminds of that, it is so. Thou art that. Otherwise, why the thousand millions of years, ages, darkness would evaporate in one instant of light bringing? Why would it be possible? Because it's a fact. We may have hundreds of sins. Gita has said, Krishna has said so. Whatever urgent you may have, duties, obligations, commitments, hundreds of sins, he has used the word papa, which means sin, I will release you in no time. Just surrender unto me. Just open up. Your hundreds of sins are forgiven in no moment, for a moment. Which is true, it's not simply to attract you to the religious attitude. It's as true as the physical light taking into dark room. Truly so. I have been saying this. This light is also the same effulgent light you have been imagining. But you are not seeing that revelation, that's all. Eyes are closed. Awareness is closed. Why is it closed? You chose to. We are part of omnipotency, so it will happen. What you think, what you wish. So if the physical light can any moment lighten up the thousands of years old darkness locked in, it's more so and powerful in the subtler way, in the absolute light way. Any ignorance, any darkness, any sins, any kind of imperfections will lighten up with the one instant of effulgence of the or grace of the Lord. But you open up your heart to the Lord, love Him. If you can't, what can be done anyway? The door is closed, closed. Why can't God's light just smash through my door and carry it open? I say, yes, lazy ones would say that, but he can't do without your willing, without your participation. As I've been repeating, you and I, in spite of us, will not happen. You choose to close your door, he won't do anything. At the most, he can knock. And that he does. It's up to me or you to open the door. Why don't I open the door? Ask yourself. That's you to reply a question, not him. He will ask you, why are you not opening the door? In spite of ego cleverness, why don't I open the door, Lord? The Lord should ask you, why are you not opening the door? I'm knocking. You know, stupidity, reversion, perversion of the Kali Yuga. Then ego gets clever, hiding under innocence. All these games we do, whether we say it frankly or not, we play these games. And it's still blame, why do we not get enlightened? Who told you are not? You're already enlightened. You don't see it. Some others see it, that's it. That's the only difference. As if you don't have light, they have light? No, you have light too. Grace of God is descending on you too. Just open up and receive. Why am I crazy? On the contrary, Lord should ask you, why are you crazy? And what answer wisely Lord can give if someone, devotee, asks him, why am I crazy? He says, you are being very clever now. No, I'm not making up these questions. People ask such questions. I said, one thing is proves you are crazy. Ask yourself why. Why should Lord reply that crazy question?
Lord is knocking at the door. It's up to you to open it or not. And you're asking the Lord, why do I not open the door? And Lord is baffled. One, all of a sudden he has no answer. And second, he has such a sharp answer, you won't like it. Third, he keeps quiet. And then you say, God is not hearing. God said, no, I'm hearing you. Sometimes my reply is no. Don't you listen to God's voice? He says, no, accept it. With all the bowed down head, humbly. He says, no, so no. As though God is our condition, then at beck and call, when we ask him, he should give and not say no. And he says no, God is no God. Since my wishes were not fulfilled through him, that's the reason I've surrendered ego in the first place. So he does something I want. That means all the purpose of surrender, the ego has reduced in Kali Yuga to what I want to fulfill that. It's perversion. If God is so graceful and merciful, why doesn't he do, for me? Yeah, he would do, but not in spite of you. You have to participate in it. It's a play. Very clear. I'm putting simple, various non-dualistic, dualistic languages so it is perceptible to you. Fact is the same. It's already so, you're already in it. It's all over dazzling. You have to see it. That will be revelation. You understand? Raise the objection. Democratic rights. Next time when God tells you surrender thy ego unconditionally, say, no, God, accept some of my terms at least. This is a democratic age. You should compromise. You also sign the agreement. It's a give and take. God will take the papers and send you back without signature. Sometimes his reply is no signature. He read the papers though. Have you heard that Christian saying no? Sometimes the reply is no. God is saying no. Does it mean anything? We don't want to hear that. You want the sharp language? God is saying no. The Lord saying no. Whom you are bowed down with bent knees. Can you accept it willingly? He says no. With our tongue in the cheek. It's the Lord you say, no? He's saying no. Can you respectfully accept it? Can you, the humble positivity, accept it? Without rebellion, without negatives and agitations? You want the Lord to bend at your wishes. And how much freedom, liberty, or power we and you and I have that we can bend God at our feet? Understand my question? And therefore it doesn't happen. One, you cannot, that big beast called God, bend at your feet. We have limited power and access and understanding. You want to bend that big beast, elephant, at your feet? His reply is no sometimes, accept it. Humbly, positively, and with little understanding. And not stupidly fight it. You will be defeated. Always. God suffers? Yes. At times the pangs of the devotees? Yes. But his enormous resources of feeling joy again.
He can switch off on his sufferings and joy anytime he wants. Whom am I playing with fools? I didn't make it. He said he hears us. Sometimes his reply is no. And the Lord is saying no. Accept that no that time. How? Not because you're reluctant, oh, there's no other way anyway. So I have to accept it. No. Not that. It has to be with willingness, positivity, humility, and a little bit of understanding. Or ask a retrospective question unto yourself. Why God said no? There must be reason. Not in agitation, but in a sense of humility to understand. Why did he say no? Try to learn the lesson with positivity and humility, not losing your devotion. And you get the reply, why you got no? Lord, you are in my heart. Sure, but you're not allowing me to do anything. I'm there in your heart, but just not allowing me to do anything. I know I keep you out. I should just say, Lord is within you. They forget. I know I'm turning crazy. Well, that's the road to craziness. I thought, Lord, you are with me. Everywhere I look at you, but if it's so, you have no grievances. Why do you complain? If you are seeing the Lord everywhere, you shouldn't have complaints and grievances, hidingly or openly. They are very clear outers about these matters. I'm again repeating. God hears us. He sees us. We don't see him always. That's true. Sometimes his reply is no. Try to contemplate on that. Why it is so? Why doesn't he listen to me as I want and give me as I want? Then he's God the Almighty. I say, no, then you are the God the Almighty. He always then does what you want him to do for you. Then you are the Almighty. You are putting a reverse role. Ego? Yes. I'm trying to answer your question. It's not an expansion of consciousness to something there and then and will be. No, it is already so. It is here every now and then. We have to open our own eyes. We put our pot upside down, downside up now. And do you know, when the one flame of light you take out from the dark room again is dark. Probably you have never heard that. It's possible. And when you turn depressed, negative, rebellious, egotistical, again you feel dark. Yesterday you felt enlightened. Yes, it can happen both ways. What's the solution? Bring in light again. Meaning open up. It's as simple as this. Tat tvam asi. Thou art that. Make sense? Now raise your reluctance and unwillingness again. See how stupid it look. Even if you deny it, it's already there. What you and I have to do is open our eyes and see it. Be awakened. When Buddha got awakened under the Bodhi tree, you think all of a sudden light descended from the heaven into Bodhisattva? He first couldn't see, now he saw. Now he said, I am awakened. He got awakened. And then he saw, naturally. While you're sleeping, you won't see. Make sense? Do you think when you wake up and the things you see around you were not there when you were sleeping? Whichever, they say in the allegory type in room, whatever things were in the night, you were sleeping, you didn't see. When you wake up, you see certain things. Were they non-existent when you were sleeping? No. You didn't see, you were sleeping. Your eyes were closed.
It's as simple as that. They call it nimisha matrena, instant. As the eye winks, in that kind of timing you can be enlightened.

0: accordingly try to be silent, neutral, so that the answer comes to you in both ways. One leads to a certain wealth and position, and the leads to a certain, which may also have wealth position. It's not that the temperament may not bring you wealth and position. They can. But in case they don't, then you'll be tempted to the other way. We have seen many cases in India also, millions of cases, where they supposing want to learn music. They want to be musician. And the parents say, now here children are freer than India. And the parents say, but that is not going to give you money. You'll simply be singing. It won't fetch you much money. But that's his temperament. This is what exactly I mean. Or any talent thereof. Anything like that. So many people in India do business because they want to earn money. But it may not be the temperament. And there are others whose temperament is business. But they don't have funds to do that. And so on and so forth. This can be done in when you sit in silence, see the two ways, and try to see which is your way. If not, you have to consult with somebody in whom you have faith. A kind of elder brother yours, and kind of your good friend, a teacher, or a guru, or a mystic, or a kind of advisor, according to temper. It's better to do that way, because even if your temperament may or may not bring the name and position and the money, sometimes it does bring. It's not that it doesn't. But in certain cases it doesn't. Especially if it's fine arts and classical music and such other things which necessarily do not bring much. Unless you wait for a long time, 40 years, then TV people call you. This is the way to choose, that not be led away by certain immediate fulfillments at the greeds. If you could renounce that, you will go to a temperament, and then that will lead you to self-realization, liberation, exhausting karmas all of a sudden. So either do by yourself in silence, see the two ways. If you cannot do, then I'm afraid you'll have to be in the clutches of the devil called guru. A teacher or a friend, an advisor whom you could consult with. God could reply to you in your heart. Later on, when you get exhausted with those temperament, then you come to liberation. The temperament has to be exhausted by working out. But time does come. I don't mean by preaching, but it does come when you don't feel interested anymore in that. Whatever that be, whether it's acting, a movie, a music, an art, a photography, preaching, writing books, time comes when you feel exhausted about it. Not tired, but you see that as if tendency doesn't come in you to do that. It tends you to liberation. But if you could avoid that and do something else, this remains intact in you, suppressed, subconsciously. You have to work it out anyway.
1: Isn't there a way of, I'll refer to an article I read of a photographer who dedicated his work in photography as a form of prayer.
0: I did touch one point here for once. I said selfless works. That when you come to that position, that understanding, where the photography is a prayer, or thereby any other occupation is a prayer, then it's finished for you. Then that's the best. That's called selfless work. Then you are liberated. Then certainly that photography is a prayer. When you reach that position, any work and any occupation, when it's a prayer, you will do it most honestly and judiciously and very justifiably and perfectly. When you reach that position, this is exactly what I mean, that when you do according to your temperament, you come to position when you are exhausted. That is, even if you pursue the same work after that, it's not bound to be a kind of bondage for you. It's not remaining as a tendency with you. The whole idea is how to finish tendencies. So when photography is a prayer for you, it's no more a tendency with you.
1: How does it become?
0: It's a dedicated selfless action. We call karma yoga. Same thing. Then whole life is a prayer, not only that one tendency, but that whole life is a prayer. Dedicated life unto God. And that does not bind you, it's not a bondage. It's no more as yours, as mine. It's no more as mine, it's God's. Because of prayer. Thus you are becoming selfless into that. Once you are selfless, you are diffusing ego. And that's the prime object behind working out these tendencies.

0: In cases where you inherit from the previous births, where you believe in rebirth, of course.
1: That would seem so, because you need several lives to
0: do that. If you're a dull boy, you take so many lives. Sorry. Depending upon your efficiency and intelligence and the smartness, according to that, it takes so much time, depending upon each student.
1: Would you say that intelligence and smartness has something to do with processing material sooner?
2: Yes.
0: Again, a matter of evolution.
2: Intelligence is a reincarnated thing?
0: Yes, yes. These are reincarnated things. Till you get liberated, you don't lose those things. Only they may work through other tendencies, like in art, music, poetry, business, preaching, building, architecture, agriculture, and so on. It will work through other tendencies. Till you are able to employ that intelligence right to the top in self-realization and enlightenment, then the intelligence is focused there. These are more or less the percolation of the highest truth through very purified intellect. Call it intuitive, I don't mind, but generally intuition and intelligence again are discriminated. The intuition is higher than intelligence. But intelligence is a kind of percolation of intuition, really. When you remain tuned up in an electric, alert way, you get that current.
3: Intelligence is a percolation.
0: Intuition, through purified intellect. Purified intellect, what I mean this way, when intellect is not thinking its own at all, but it is open to reception, to receiving.
4: Isn't that the point of enlightenment, when you intellect reach that level where it's open to perceive and to accept?
0: Stepwise, no, because we have to go beyond even intuition, actually. Intelligence is a step backward to the intuition. Then we come to direct intuition, which is voice of God. Then we go to enlightenment. Because even in the intuition and intelligent process, ego does remain in a purified way, but not thoroughly, relatively more. And enlightenment is not a product, is a flash, or rather it is a realization when the ego totally merges, identity goes off. So then you are direct, face to face with the truth. There's no question of intuition or intelligence there. Then you know. Then you don't receive the voice, you know, you see. And that would be enlightenment.
4: Is enlightenment the same as what describe other people, bliss consciousness, cosmic consciousness?
0: That's right. Same.
4: That being the same thing, and there's different means and different ways to achieve this state of being through prayer, meditation, yoga.
0: Yes, that's right.
4: And so often, though, different followers of different religions tend to emphasize the differences between prayer and meditation, putting one of
0: them. I disagree with that. I disagree with the differences.
4: Explain the relationship of prayer, meditation, yoga, chanting, whatever, how they all work towards the same goal.
0: Mm. Let's put it this way. I had touched this point yesterday in an introductory meeting, though, in a different way. Let me deal with it in a little bit more details, because I find that's my subject according to 20th century. We really cannot separate meditation, prayer, yoga, and many other religions in the paths. We cannot say, this is separate, this is separate, this is separate. Sometimes all these paths, or some of these, can be interlinked, meaning you can pray and meditate, do yoga also, all three things together, or five things together, or only one thing together. In the world, or rather say in the creation, there are not two things and two persons and two paths which are the same, which means the difference is the essence of nature, the variety. Any two paths will be different.

0: Prayer is something else, meditation is something else, yoga is something else, and so on. But this does not mean they are exclusively separate. One can join 2, 3, 4, 5 together and do all things. Whenever certain person, let us say you, have a temperament to go on meditation, supposing, sometimes praying, sometimes yoga, and you achieve something out of this, any realization, degree, or even full, naturally what happens, you will begin to speak, preach, or show through that, whatever you achieved. And if you are not fully realized, then what will happen? Those who have gone again through other paths and are convinced and have faith in that what they have been doing, the clash comes because of imperfections. This is due to the tendency of grouping and belonging to. It is inherent in the human nature, or at least in the creature, a belonging to and a grouping. This is a very animal tendency, even in human beings, of a belonging to, a grouping. Due to this, when we group together in 50 people, 100 people, or thousands or millions in certain one religion, or one philosophy, or one path, or one system, we begin to own it. We begin to belong to it. And same truth with others. And that very human tendency of grouping and belonging separates. But this is mine, this is yours. That's mine and not mine. The very basic human nature, egoistic. This is mine, this is my nation, this is your nation. This is my religion, this is your religion. This is my guru, this is your guru. And this is my institution, this is your institution. And begins to, that belonging, ego tendency, individual as well as group. Group may be so big, but the ego remains with the whole. This belonging to grouping is a major blasphemy, I would put it, in this after the medieval periods, that of belonging to. And this led in those days, of course, to inquisitions, and in any nation, any religion, many things happen because of this ego again. That's why we are emphasizing this point, that ego can be this little bit, so much big, but it's ego nevertheless. It may be national ego, religious ego, communal ego, institutional ego, gurudom ego, and so on. We have to get rid of this, so that we believe that all paths lead somewhere. Each one takes the each path, selects according to one's temperament and tendency. That's all. You may walk, you may go on a bike, you may go on a motorcycle, you may go in a jet plane or in a motor car. It's up to your availability and temperament and your capacity. But all these roads, sooner or later, may lead to the same. But this tendency of ego to divide and belonging to possessiveness, it's called also sense of possessiveness, makes us see the differences and not the synthesis of it. That all these paths are synthetic and not antagonistic. They are not antithesis, they are synthesis. Once you come to this harmonious way of seeing things, you are religious.
1: As with occupation, and you talked about tendencies toward a specific path, for each person, would there be an optimum path, or would it be appropriate to in fact, amalgamize, you know, a number of different paths, or did tendency play a very strong point there?
0: Yes, from person to person it changes. Supposing you say optimum some path for one, yes, it does come to later. When you come nearer the ego, nearer your identity, what we call a causal body, beyond the astral, beyond the mental body, there is a causal body called ego. When you come nearer to that, it will tend you to optimum path. But again, you transcend all the paths when you realize. This is exactly what I mean. So the differences in paths are not differences in the goal.
1: Well, I understand that. I was just trying to think, you know, before you get into the causal
0: yes,
1: plane,
0: it comes
1: is there
0: to
1: a path optimum. That is more optimum at the lower level before you get there?
0: Yes, it comes, yes, invariably.
1: How do you choose which path is appropriate?
0: It shows, to tells you at that moment. At
1: so
0: that
1: you
0: moment.
1: Will just hear.
0: Supposing you are in elementary school now, and which subject you shall have in PhD, you cannot decide now unless you come to master's degree or graduation at least. So as you turn nearer, you get the answer, either by you or by your master or by your God within. He will tell you that time. Because if I tell you now, you may doubt it. So there's no use creating sensation about it. But it just comes. Invariable. God has a very beautiful storehouse. At least I'm happy with him. He has never really kept me deficient in knowing these things. And I believe he won't do for anyone else, because I don't think we are favorite children of his and somebody else is not. He'll do the same with you when you come nearer to him. He'll show you the way, this is optimum, and again he'll tell you this is done. Leave the optimum also. I want you, he will say. And when he says, I want you, you have to drown in it. That's the optimum point again. Beyond the optimum path is the optimum point common to all. Now, this brings to a beautiful point. Your optimum path, his optimum path, his optimum path, everybody's may be different, supposing. But beyond that, there's an optimum point where everybody comes to, is a common factor. That's I-ness. That's totally to be merged, whether in God or divine or pure consciousness or absolute existence, whatever you call it. That optimum point and common factor X is with everyone, that sense of I-ness. This has to go beyond the optimum path even. Supposing you work out optimum path, practice thoroughly and very intensely and sincerely, even then at one point God will tell you, give up this also. You have done everything. Now what remains? He'll say, you remain only. Until you are there, I'm not there. You must go. Meaning drown, merge, whatever you call it. That will be the last step. And that's true with everyone, whether you call him God or consciousness or existence or absolute, whatever. Satchidananda. Whatever you call it. That will be the optimum point. And that's what we call bottleneck, the dark night for everyone. One has to pass through that dark night. That's the last. Till you come out in open, shining morning. We call transcendental.
2: Dark night is the step right before night.
0: Just pitch dark. Jet. We call bottleneck, dark night, before you come out in transcendence. That's a transcendence. The example again, has been giving our deep sleep where there are no dreams. When you go to sleep, you see dreams. Again, pass through that and come to deep sleep where there are no dreams. It's perfect dark. That's called ego level, the sense of I-ness. But you come out again here, in the same world, that's why we miss it. But if by chance, if you could go through that, even in sleep you could be transcendental. But normally it doesn't happen. You come back to the waking conditions in this world. This is not waking though, compared to that transcendence, or absolute, or God. This is a dream. But we call it awakening in our own ignorance again. It's a drama within a drama, scene within a scene. We see dreams, go to deep sleep. We are aware, I am here. That's alone. When we come back from the deep sleep, we say, I slept very nicely. This is an analogy given commonly. That if you were not present in your deep sleep as an ego level, identity, then who tells now that I slept very nicely last night? You didn't see that, but unless you have observed it, then only you can say no. Which means you were there, nothing else. That's a dark night. If you could pass through by chance, supposing, you would get realization. That's a bottleneck, we call it. Either you come out of the bottle or you go back into the bottle. Normally we go back to the bottle, this bottle. And we fear to come out of that bottleneck. Who will take care of us? Security. And all those fears and anxieties put us back into the bottle and labeled, I'm Hindu, I'm Christian. I manufactured by America or India. And my price is $5,000 or $10,000 a year. You can pounce upon me, you can catch hold of my neck. I won't give you realization. You can do, what don't you do for me? You said it can be done instantly. Why don't you do it for me? And you may kill me, I won't give you. I can't. It has to come from you within. I can show you the way. I can help you. I can catch your neck though, but and squeeze out the ego. And you'll say, Swami, what are you doing? I say, well, I'm taking your ego out. But that doesn't happen that way. I may kill you, but ego won't come out. It will say, I'll reincarnate again anyway. It has to come from you within, with your sweet will, your thorough, genuine renunciation of your own ego. Yes, God, I'm nothing. Everything is you. This must come out from within you, 100%, without any reservedness. Yes, God, I'm nothing. Everything is you. It's your kingdom. I'm simply here because you are there. And you surrender like that, you see, it has to come from you within. One cannot force you or teach you or aid upon it. Simple little helps are there, way are shown. It has to come, the cry has to come from within you. God, I've seen and done whatever I wanted, but still the way is long. I don't know what to do next. It's just dilemma, confusion. I don't understand. And I've been trying to understand life after life, at least year after year. But it's still, an ass is there. Donkey is there. I don't see the light. God, you alone know it. It is willing, sincere, true surrender unto life. That would be simple sitting. When you say, I really don't know, simple sitting. Simplicity of a child. When you, we become child, yes.
3: Does that point come when you've exhausted all your efforts to...
0: In certain cases. There are two ways. Either you are fully exhausted, not partly. Because part exhaustion will give you rest again and you will be bold again. God, I'm okay here. Don't come. When you fully exhaust, and there is another way, either you are so fully satisfied, not fully satisfied, have fully experienced the world and its pleasures and things to the extent that it has no more to give you, and you don't feel fully satisfied yet, and then say, God, I have seen these things. I'll tell you both the stories now, by analogy, the first and the second. You know, there was a man, a merchant, going into the boat to sell his goods to other countries, drums and drums, boxes and so on. And the storm came, and his boat wrecked. Things scattered. He caught hold of a... No, he was drowning. And before that, he had got many opportunities God had given him to pray and to worship and remember him to do for God. But every time he would miss the boat. This time he was drowning. He said, God, this is the last time I'm praying to you. Please rescue me, save me, and the life hereafter, whichever, how many years I may be living, those will be only for you. I'll be doing thine work. And all of a sudden, a certain drum came, blew it, and lifted him up, and he was floating. He said, God, now I'm okay. Thank you. I'm okay now. And just forget about me. And he just forgot about everything. Just carried on. You understand what I mean? It's not a full exhaustion yet. Then another story comes, a king who had very good kingdom, victorious king, much wealth, treasure, victories, good princes, princesses, good queens, and so on. He was all happy from the worldly point of view. He went to his guru, a sage. This is a famous Mundak Upanishad, a portion of Veda's story. I have repeated this sometimes. He went to a sage, long-drawn, sullen face, and the guru asked, what is wrong with you, king? Any enemy has come? He said, no enemy, all friends. Any other mishap in your family? No, all are good to me, children, wives, and wealth, and silver and gold, dancing, and everything is okay, I'm healthy. In my 50s, and one of the best kings. He said, what's wrong with you? You are silent faces today. He said, well, I woke up in the morning today, all of a sudden I was silent, peaceful, thought came to me. I have everything what one could have on the earth, but why I don't feel fully satisfied? So I've come to you, what is missing in me? And the sage told him, you are missing the knowledge, you don't know. This is another analogy of that even if you are having all things of the world and don't feel fully satisfied, the dispassion comes in you to seek further. Or you may be totally frustrated and exhausted that you may say, God, I'm helpless, now help me. These two ways are there to make you go into search. Any mediocre way in both will make you like this always. Not seek properly, not live properly, if it is halfway. It has, both things have to come certain point where ego either feels all things I haven't seen in the world or having totally frustrated. Then we seek God. There are examples for both who have been very great saints and holy men, at least in India. For example, Buddha had everything one could want as a prince and a king. Still, he said, but why there's disease and old age and death? This took him to be monastic. He had everything one could aspire on earth. All the talents, all the wealth, one of the best handsome people and the talented men on earth, one of the. Even then, he said, why there's disease, why there's old age, why there's misery? Now you and I see always these things, death and old age, and we don't get dispassion and knowledge out of it. Why there's disease, why there's old age, why there's death? It took him to seek enlightenment. And there have been other cases, like you may not have heard that name of a saint in India, famous Surdas, who was a blind singer of God. And he was so frustrated in life after some frustration in his personal life that he said, well, why don't I see God then? This thought came to him. And he went. He became one of the India's leading spiritualists, Surdas by name, about 4 centuries back. So these two ways are fully explained, but in between there are mediocres, and they don't go hither or thither. They are just on the way.
4: That's why we have asked this, I think, at our last meeting, but not in the same way. And just I'll ask it directly, how does the Christian doctrine of grace enter in when grace is received without any effort?
0: Yeah, I agree.
4: I mean,
0: that
4: there's nothing that you can do to call grace down.
0: Yes, there is. Why not? On the contrary, the first word you used, efforts, do not bring grace at all. There's something else which brings. I'll tell you now. The Christian grace is as good as we call kripa in the Vedas. Kripa. Grace. It is this. No doubt there is a destiny, fate, karmas, action and reaction, cause and effect. I'm not denying those factors. But the king of the universe, if we call him God, has the power to mitigate your sins and punishments. For example, limited way example again, the president of the country can overrule the court judgment. You understand what I mean? This would be grace. How he does it, I may not be able to give you the encyclopedia, but he has a power to do that. Efforts do not bring grace. Prayer does. Now, if you say prayer is also an effort, well, then I have no argument, but that's how it is. Now, what is prayer? Now, by prayer, I don't mean necessarily to repeat the words on and on daily, but I mean feelings, that we should mean it. Prayer meaning a heartfelt asking, a cry of the heart, as a child does for the mother or father. How he does, when he calls something, he weeps, or he calls, mommy, this I want. It's a prayer kind of thing, though he asks in a very attached way. But from God we pray in a sincerely way, and then our ego drops for the time being, we become humble, and the grace dawns upon us. When God sees that you mean it, you are sincerely praying, he sends a grace. And it's not a favoritism. But when he says you are genuine about it, when you mean it, any prayer is not answered. You must have seen millions of people praying, but all prayers are not heard, only because they sincerely 100% don't do that. If you really weep that way genuinely before God and say, God says, I need your help. I've done my everything. Not holding any portion of the ego saying that, I wish I could do better, but because I'm not able to do, I'm praying. Not that. That prayer won't help you. Because I feel that's what I'm praying. No. You must understand God's supremacy over you. Saying that he does the best. That will be the sincere prayer and it will bring grace. What is grace? It wipes off your cause and effects, karma. It overrules your karma's cause and effect and brings you something which you needed, which was not the product of your doing. That's a grace. It does happen. With a Christian grace, or you call it, I would call it grace of God. I don't think there's Christian grace and Hindu grace and Buddhistic grace. But you may say it a Christian grace, I don't mind it, but don't limit it there only. It's a grace, of course, beyond your cause and effect sequence. God is over your action and reaction products. He overrules everything and just a realism.
5: Could you speak about your ideas of the role of women?
0: Role of?
5: Women.
0: In what?
5: Just how you perceive the lifestyle of a woman should be.
0: In what? World, homes, or what? Everywhere. I think that I should ask you. I'm not authority on women.
5: No, but I just wonder if you had ideas.
0: Can you pinpoint certain areas that I could speak about?
5: Well, whether you think that maybe...
0: In a creation, you mean?
5: No.
0: Then?
5: You know, whether...
0: Creation is not without them, you understand that?
5: Yeah. I perceive.
0: In which areas?
5: Well, if you think that
0: is spiritual.
5: The woman's role is it in the home, caring for the child, or maybe she should be doing something else, or her, does she have, you know, equal opportunity for liberation?
0: That's clear now. Okay. Mm. We might be digressing now from our questions. But it doesn't matter. It's a question nevertheless. And I'll reply it as best as I know it. And going to answer without my Eastern or Western background, if you believe me, thoroughly as could be. It is this. Nevertheless, we must say women have an important role as much as men have. Duties are different. If we're talking about equal rights or equal something, we are really asking unnatural things out of nature. There's no equality in nature at all. It's not the law of nature. Equality is not. On the contrary, we should say supplemented, complemented, appropriately, we have each thing has a place. Man has a place, woman has a place. There is no uniformity or equality in the laws of nature. For the simple reason, again, because we are on different temperaments and levels of consciousness. We may fight for equality, but it will never come to us. That's one thing. Second thing is, I still feel, exceptions apart, woman's role is for the children and the family. This is not, I'm talking about Orthodox or any other Eastern Hinduism or Buddhism. Simple reason is that otherwise, if both go to work, exceptions apart, where you need money, who is going to look after children, who will be the future citizens? If we think government and the schools and colleges are going to teach them, that would be wrong, because the first place they get is through parents, at least up to 9 years. The children need parents. And their bringing up is not alone giving them food, clothing and money and schooling, but also day-to-day training in the home. Women may be educated, but to bring up children is not a nonsense. This I am trying to emphasize. To work in the kitchen is not a nonsense, as we think why the woman should work only in the kitchen, why not the man? But then, my question is, why should the man go and serve another boss outside in the office and polish his shoes to get money every week? He's also serving somewhere. If the woman in her own home, in her own kitchen, thinks she's a slave to work in the kitchen, then man is more slave when he works outside before another boss. At least she's doing. Now, exceptions are always there. Supposing you are a talented girl, you love music, or you love politics, or you love administration, and you want to enter the elections, or you want to be an artist, you have a full liberty as a woman. I'm not saying this liberty should not be allowed to the women, but if it is a natural tendency in you, you should be free to do things as you like. You may be prime minister, minister as a woman. You can be a businessman, you can be a lawyer, a lady doctor. Perfect freedom is there, I feel this. But when you bring it in a generalized way, let us women have equal rights with men and do what men are doing, I would say we are going unnaturally, and we'll come back frustrated somewhere and be in the kitchen's back sometime in 100 years later. Now, this does not mean I feel the man is supreme or superior to woman. Not because of that. There we have no supremacy. Man has no supremacy over woman. I'll come back, forward in a few minutes. That what was the original idea of marriage, even when marriage was not an institution in the human life. There were centuries back, a thousand of years back, when there was no society and there was no marriage as a social custom. What made it bring? I'll touch this point briefly so that we understand what I mean by woman's role. That it's not, if a man goes to work outside and a woman is to rear the children, generally we feel man is superior to a woman because of that. It's a wrong understanding. If man is a king in his own office, woman is a queen in her own house. And the bring up children is not a kind of, I would say, useless job. It's one of the most important jobs to build up the nation or build up people later on. This having said, equal rights will no doubt make us fight with each other, man with woman. It frustrates the peace. We go on fighting on each ABC points over equal rights. This is yours, this is mine, so do this, I'll do this. 50% dishes you wash, 50% dishes I wash. This is this room you clean, I'll clean this room. It may be all right so far the intellect is concerned, but so far heart is concerned, it frustrates the life. It's not a very healthy life we live, unless it is complementary and supplementary. I believe that man and woman, if were 60-40, supposing a woman were deserving 60 and man was 40, or vice versa, if they join together two make 100%. It's not when you are 50 and he is 50, then only there is a harmonious, perfect life. No. You may be 30-70, But if you complement each other, it makes the perfection of 100%. This gave the rise to the social custom of marriage, actually. Why did we want to marry? Only because whatever is deficient in the woman or man, vice versa, would help each other to grow to perfection. This was the purpose of marriage, but now it is different, though. And that's why it is a frustration. We may have divorce legally available, but that does not solve our life problems. Children are squeezed in between, the helter-skelter. Husband enjoys something or woman enjoys something. Life is frustrated. Divorce may be allowed. But that does not mean it solves the life's problem. On the contrary, it increases. It's again when man and woman understands that we are to help each other in whatever imperfections we are. Supposing a man may be 70% deserving and woman 30%, and she may look undeserving at all. Supposing, and man begins to dominate over her. This is wrong, simply. That he has to understand we have to perfect each other. Where will you get 50-50 equally, and then you love perfectly and be a happy life? How many couples can be that? That means woman will always suffer then, even eventually. The woman suffers, not the man so much. So woman's role, I would feel it, that not seeking the equal propensities or characteristics of a man, I don't believe it. Unless it is your natural tendency. If you want to be, as a woman, if you want to be a dancer, if you want to be a matron or a nurse or a lady doctor or even CID and or even as anything mechanic or a technician, you can, if it's your natural instinct, that should be equal rights, that she should have opportunities if she wants to do something.
5: But is it, excuse me.
0: Yeah, but?
5: But are we not equal in the sense of our spiritual potential?
0: Well, in principle, yes, but in the society, how many are so spiritual conscious to really practice that way? So we are talking about socially and humanly. In a spiritual sense, we are all equal in the sense God is within everyone, man and woman. But again, I would not use the word equal there. I would say we are one, not only equal. In that sense, man, woman, all people, they are one ecologically. They are one whole. But you cannot be equal in the other activities, can you? Even if you wear pant and coat, it does not change your inner contents. You are a woman still. I'm humorous a bit, but it does not. Meaning equality inside, the oneness inside, does not make all the actions and propensities and temperaments equal, does it? You can be a cook, I may be a preacher. A certain woman may be a dancer. We cannot say all should be equal in all activities outside. Or we have four children, so let two children be taken care of by the husband and two children by the wife. And other two children may be needing the mother, and those two children may be needing father. All four children need both. You understand what I mean? It cannot be divided in equality like that. We have to see what you can do, what I can do. Meaning, what a man can do, what a woman can do. And both should combine together and make it 100%. This will be perfect love of the couple. And then the woman will have rightful place in the society, not by legislation. You think legislation will ever bring equality of a woman and women's lib? I'm quite doubtful about it. It will never. Legislation only gives you a kind of punishment. It never reforms you. Legislation never reforms. If it were true, the prisons and the courts would reform people. They punish. They don't even reward. That is why I always feel that such things of personal nature of love, mutual man and woman trust, cannot be brought up by the legislation. They can give you the way out, but not the way in. They can tell you how to live, but they never tell you how to be united. It's not a deficiency of law. I mean, it's certain personal, private things which should not go to court. They should be really settled down among themselves. Then the woman is a rightful, honorary person. When man understands a woman is not inferior, that's the point. That would be a sense of equality. Not that we should be equal on the social plane and human level. We cannot. No, not even two men are equal. What to talk of man and woman? No two women are equal. How can the man and woman be equal? Suppose you know better than me. I should be humble enough to learn from you, even if I'm a man.

0: One day there was a couple in India. We were discussing the very matters. And the man was a little bit, I knew that he was dominating over his wife and was troubling her, but I couldn't go in between. It was their personal matter. But fortunately, they brought up certain problem in my ashram. Both were discussing with me. More openly the man was doing, and woman was more silent because she was fearing the man, that she wouldn't say anything, everything. I was listening, and I was seeing in this particular case the man was really blamable. I was thinking how to hold the matter. And so happened, in between, the woman would leak out to say something, and man would again say something and suppress it in my presence. And after some discussion, the man asked me, "Swami, now tell me, what should I do?" I said, "Well, then I have to hear the other party, the woman, wife of sitting." He said, "But she has said no." I said, "No, she has said nothing." Every time she would say, "You have suppressed that. And this you must be doing at your home. And that's injustice I see. Let her say if she wants to." And she was looking at him, he was looking at her, and I was scapegoat in between. And it's just details apart. Husband said to the wife, "Okay, you have to say something, no? You have to say anything? You tell Swamiji." Something like that. Now which woman will say everything in that mood? Well, this is what I mean, injustice of a man over a woman. That he doesn't take her to be her as something, what you say, equal. There we lack, really. And this is when you are talking about women. There may be somewhere men who are suffering at the hands of women, but they are always minority, fewer cases than otherwise. And so this has to go simply, otherwise woman is as important as man, as we call her goddess and man god. Like the gods and devas and devis, we call them. And also, we have to perfect each other. I don't think anybody else can perfect a man than woman. And anybody can perfect a woman other than man, I'm sure about
1: it. And do you think it is necessary for marriage? What about a woman who, or a man who takes on sannyasi then?
0: Be a sannyas. Oh, I see. She has a freedom to do that, even according to the Vedas. She's free to do that, and there are many who are that way. Lesser than men, though, in quantity, but they are there. There are women sannyasins in India. If they want, why not? Which means a recluse, a hermit, a renunciate, no family and nothing. So she has a perfect freedom about that. I did say, if a woman has a particular tendency and temperament to do something, she should be allowed to do that. But we should not regiment women folk to do things as men do. That fight of equality, I'm abhorring. It's a mechanical process of making equal, which is never to be achieved. But let each individual woman have a freedom to choose if she wants to. If she wants to be a model, a hairdresser, let her be so. But not because men also work outside, so let us women also work outside. This is a wrong aphorism to me, at least. If natural tendency is there, you do it, even if a sannyasi. If you want to be a recluse, a woman wants to be, she has perfect freedom to do this. She can be a nun, I mean N-O-N-E.
1: Thank you.
2: There are three words that keep coming up quite a bit. That God, love, freedom. Can you explain the relationship to the three?
0: These three things are synonymous when they are unconditional. Looking through three different angles, though. But you enter through the gate of God, love and freedom are waiting for you. You enter through the gate of love, God and freedom are waiting for you. You enter through the perfect freedom into God and love are waiting for you. True freedom meaning emancipation and release, salvation. These are all unconditional aspects. No condition of body, vital or mind work upon these. You may be anything in body, mind and vitality. I still can love you. That would be unconditional love. Not because you are this, you are not this. But because you. Not what you are or you are not. That will be true love. But we use this love on all levels, physical, vital and mental, and frustrate ourselves. That we don't become compatible at all on many levels. And we try to work out those levels. Generally, we try to work out those levels and carry on for 12 months more, 24 months more, and again end it. Because we don't love properly. We called it love only 1 year back. Today, that doesn't bind us. Because that wasn't love. It was something else. It was sex. It was attachment. These are physical clingings. We call love. If it was love, it should not end after 2 years, 3 years. It should go on. That would be unconditional love. As God loves us, agape. Normally we call eros as agape. You know these terms? Great terms. Normally what is eros, we call it agape. The unconditional true love of God. On other levels, eros, which are transitory, which are limited things, affections, attachments, transitory, materialistic, we call them the agape, meaning unconditional love. Because we mistake this way, it is bound to frustrate and end somewhere. You can love a person and still be away from the person. But when you're near the person, attachment, affection, and these things take place. These are part of love, no doubt about that. But not the total. These are limited, transitory things. So where there is love, in the right sense of the term, there is God. No doubt about that. And there is freedom. In the untrue love, limited love, there is bound to be bondage and not freedom. Where you realize the full freedom, you love freely. Not freely in the sense one another, but altogether. Where there is God, there is love and freedom. These three things go together. Now, people talk of economic freedom, of social freedom, cultural freedom. That's limited freedom. It's not the freedom of the soul. The political freedom, the cultural freedom, the economical freedom, the social freedom are limited freedoms. That's why they don't satisfy us. Unless you derive or achieve the freedom of the soul, the soul is not imposed upon by any barriers and limitations, then all these three things, love, freedom and God, will be just with you. So let's change the conception of love, because generally we use it very lavishly and very frugally. When we are intensity of emotion, we call it love. That may be part of it, I'm not denying it. It's not the full unconditional love, agape. Love is patient, love is giving. It's patient, it can wait eternally. It's patient, it's giving. It's never claiming. Love never claims, never demands. That's a true definition of love. All other things are demanding. Sometimes giving, sometimes demanding. In the beginning, they're all giving. And as the days and months pass, we begin to demand out of love. And then equal rights. And then fight. And then both are in the prison. Both are in bondage. Freedom lost. Well, incompatibility, exceptions. I did say exceptions are always there, which means in a certain couple, if there is incompatibility due to many respects, they can divorce, of course, and remarry. But these should be exceptions rather than a rule. If it becomes a rule, that means we have lavishly taken advantage of that good fortune. It's all man and woman. Try to see that your freedom and love and God go together. And attachment and other things are a part of the life, no doubt. Attachment, sex and things like that. It's part of life, not necessarily love in total. Love should not end after 1 year or 10 years. Other things can. Attachments do change. Sex relations do change. But love should not change. And if love remains intact between two souls, those two things also will remain together. Must. They cannot divide and change. So what we lack is in true love, really. Because then we see the differences. Love doesn't see differences. Doesn't see that you are lower than me, or not, or higher than me, or not worthy of me, or I'm not worthy of you. Love does not teach this. And that's why we are always in bondage of emotions. Bondage of excitements, of failures and successes. Only because we do not attain the true freedom through true love, through which, again, God would be visible. In perfect unconditional love, you can see God. And that's why he said, no, Love thy God with all thy heart, with all thy soul, with all thy mind and might. That would be unconditional love. That would solve the problems of life, yes.
3: I was wondering, what is the difference, as you talked about now, love in a couple versus love of humanity?
0: Mm-hmm.
3: And if you know God is there and is with love, then you should love, or it would seem reasonable that love then would apply to all humanity.
0: Yes.
3: And not just this specific case.
0: Well, it includes that, no, then. Okay. It just extends.
3: I thought of the couple really sort of a laboratory.
0: Yeah, but you cannot
3: learn to love.
0: In order to love humanity, you cannot make your wife suffer.
3: Oh.
0: She should not miss your love. Then you're defeating the purpose.
3: Mm-hmm. Well, then, yeah.
0: You understand?
3: Right.
0: If she suffers, then you are at fault. Then you are only divorcing her morally and accepting love elsewhere, and then saying, I'm loving humanity.
3: Well, I was thinking of it as an attitude.
0: No, it's the extension. If I love my brothers and sisters, and then I begin to love my humanity, I cannot discard my brothers and sisters.
3: It's not mutually exclusive.
0: Mm-hmm. It must extend simply. Mm-hmm. Only because they have blood relation with me, that doesn't mean they are poison and snakes to me. They could be when you seek God, they're all as attachment. But when you really love God and like that, then you love all. You lose the concept of attachment and detachment. Mine and not mine conceptions are lost when you see God. It includes comprehensively, not excludes.
4: We use the word mine very freely. And I think, just speaking personally, there's always been a great buzz, haze, in terms of all the things that are encompassed by that particular word. And I appreciate it if you can tell us what is the term mind.
0: Mind is simply the thoughts, imaginations, desires, memories, in short, the vibrations, waves, modifications. This is mind. A location where all these trains of thoughts go and come. Kind of station. That's mind. Doesn't explain. Okay. We'll go further. Your consciousness. Okay. Mind is the limited consciousnesses. Not the full-throated or rather free absolute consciousness, is a limited. Now, I'll further explain it by analogy. Supposing this ocean, I take one part and fill with the same water, allow it to float in the ocean, that will be the mind. Though outside it is a full shoreless ocean, meaning pure consciousness or absolute consciousness. When you limit it within a certain barrier, it becomes mind. That part. And then it says, I exist. This is ego. Whereas the same water as outside the barrier. This barrier, so-called barrier of a pot wall, is mind. Any limited vessel of being will be mind. Versus true being, which is unlimited consciousness.
4: How would you react to this analogy? I once read this definition put forth by, in which he compares as between the brain and the mind, using the analogy of a computer, the brain being the hardware of the computer and the mind being the software of the computer.
0: Could be. I think it can be said so. Only difference is, the brain of course is computer, no doubt about that. But let's not put the cart before the horse. Computer is a portion of brain. Brain is computer in its own sense, but the only difference between the computer and the brain is, whereas the particular computer is a limited apparatus in which you feed the data and accordingly gives you the results. Whereas brain is not a limited according to that computer, is a creative also. Whereas the mechanical computer is not a creative. It depends upon the data you feed. Maybe 1,000 possibilities or 1,000,000 possibilities. It ends at 1,000,000. But brain has a creative genius. It can have light in it. It can be enlightened. To this end, we feel that from this brain computer, and it's a computer, no doubt, because if it were not so, it would not create the computer outside.
4: Was the source of the creative genius the mind or the brain?
0: No, brain is just an apparatus. Mind is higher than brain.
4: Did you not just say that the brain itself
0: is a computer?
4: Source of creative genius?
0: Yes, but not the brain itself. On the contrary, creative genius comes through brain. Brain is an apparatus merely. Creative genius, or rather intelligence, is much higher. It's astral, it's a subtle, it pours through it. Which means intelligence doesn't come out of this only. Be sure about it. It comes from somewhere else, enters into the brain. Ecologically speaking, this brain is not creating anything. It's apparatus. It receives and just expresses.
4: Couldn't think of, I guess again, analogically, the other night at Temple, you were talking about spirit and matter being
0: exactly
4: the infirmity of the continuum. Could you think of mind and brain likewise being somewhat
0: in between? This is a matter, this is a spirit. After matter is vital. After vital is mind. After mind is intelligence.
4: The brain is a particular organization of matter.
0: Yes, certainly so. Nothing else. Nothing is just apparatus. When a dead man, supposing brain is there, it doesn't work. Doesn't work. Why? Something is not receiving it. Intelligence is not pouring into it. Senses are there, brain is there working, but it doesn't work. What goes out? It's not something which was here. Something we receive here, brain works. Something you, computer is aligned to certain electricity, then it works, a mechanism. This is simply mechanism. Let's put it, mind is much higher than brain. Mind is astral thoughts which we receive, and intelligence beyond it. Mind creates the vital, prana, what we call. Vital creates a body. In other words, short, mind creates a body. Brain is simply apparatus.
2: Are you saying then that the mind we have, each individual has, the source of our individual mind is one and the same?
0: No, it's different. Different vibrations. That's why we are different as men and people. Each mind is different. No two minds are the same.
2: We have different origins in the mind.
0: Different thoughts, different desires, different memories, different imaginations. It makes us different. We think differently.
2: Like the analogy that you use, say, with the ocean. The ocean
0: I see.
2: Boundless and unlimited. And if that, say, if we, and, say, take a glass of water, each individual, from that ocean, and then this, in essence, becomes our individual mind, in order for us to, say, achieve a peace of mind, is it the recognition or the realization that our mind or what we are?
0: Yeah, it brings in a beautiful point. Though the water in all the glasses we may fill from the ocean may be the same, but because there's a different color and shape of the glass, and we begin to perceive that water through that glass, we are different. You understand what I mean? Water is the same. That's why we always say we are one. But we are seeing through our glass and size. If the if you pose a question, if all the glasses were of the same color and same shape, then no change. All we are same, equal. But that's not so. God has not created that.
5: Then is the color of the glass, so to speak, the ego then? How?
0: This is ego. When you say I'm yellow or green, or that's ego. Limited conception. I did say ego is a limited conception. That this is yellow, I'm red, I'm green. Whereas the water in all is the same. And this is ego, what we generally call ignorance and consciousness. That we see through only that. We become limited. We become unconscious of the reality within, which is the same water.
2: So in finding peace of mind, then what we do is go beyond
0: barriers. True. True. This is why it's emphasizing while talking on love. that we should not emphasize the differences. We should not see the areas of disagreements. Then you go to the reality. That those are fictitious, those are illusion. Many terms have been applied. These are unreal. These are changing phenomena. This is ignorance. Get to reality and you'll see the same.

0: So let's see if you're missing somewhere something. I understand your replies, but they alone do not make the actions surrendered or attitudes or motions of your mind, you know? You know what I mean? Internal movements of your body, mind, and vital, they do not correspond to what your flesh are facing sometimes, you know? Okay. So is there something I'm missing? How to correlate these things, to put them into practical something? Because if we cannot bridge this process, then between the thought and the ultimate result, the consequence, there's no joint, meaning there's no link between the two. Or it is a very feeble link. And so sometimes I mostly will be non-connecting. As if you have six copper wires in the electric wire and one or two are joining and four are just disjoint. And doesn't produce a full voltage, you know. It burns a light somewhat, but flickering. But doesn't give the full impact. We may get alarmed when it gets fused, but when it's all the six wires are disjointed. But even on the feeble level, it doesn't give you fullness, which we miss in the life anyway because of not the full everything, you know, what we want to be feeling good, feeling healthy, feeling great, feeling, you know, blooming and whatever you call it. Are we missing something? Well, one could easily say, okay, we should do more practices. That's a missing point. That's, of course, it's true in its own way, but is there any more explanation or analysis of it? Since the word surrender you use, so you'll ask yourself, your conscience, what is what? How would Swamiji like it? In your language, I'm talking. I'm not selling Swamiji, please. It's not sellable. Okay. It's too neutral. Okay. But since you use the word, so me. Okay. Is there something between we're missing which would link all this together? Practices, your data, your conclusions. Is something missing which you make the connecting and linking homogeneity or fabric has to deal with? Since you're using surrender word. You see, what's the easiest way? Let's see.
1: Through devotion to.
0: This is still data.
1: If I'm conscious and seeing you.
0: What if is there is still? You're not conscious. Okay, so then how? So I'm missing something here. This is where the gap is between the thinking or intellectualizing or philosophizing or well-meaning. I'm not doubting your motives. Okay, good motive, right motive. A practice you are doing, Master, what can I do? Whatever time I'm getting, I'm doing the best I can do. Meditate in the morning and evening and doing yoga, read books or whatever. Think about you, remember you, and so on. Okay, that's construction. There's a proof part of it till we arrive to the conclusion. That's geometrical theorem. What's that? Maybe the most common missing link, actually. It's not quite devoid of practices, but I'm still hinting at the core of the practices. Only formula, mechanical practices, or daily well-meaning even themselves are to be done, but those are not actually going to give you what you are talking about, surrendered and conscious. Okay, let me make it more clear.

0: Where should we start with? Is it starting from outside you and me, trying to hear the conscious, trying to project your will, what my will be, and so on, so accordingly you mold yours, and so on. Then do all these things which you said. If yes, where to start with?
1: Being conscious that you're with, that you're within me, and and making that my focus.
0: Okay, you're coming too slowly. Where have to start then?
1: To start with me.
0: Doing there first. Do you understand now? Mm-hmm. Not outside you first. Mm-hmm. Starting point is that. The end point is that too, but we won't talk about it now. Starting point is that. Before you project your thinking what he would wish and will, have you focused your will or yourself on the one you surrender? If you've not done that, other philosophy around it will not join in the hub of the whole situation. Won't. So when we talk about, I'm trying to understand what is right and wrong, I'm trying to understand my will and his will, or I'm trying to surrender my his will unto his, and I'm trying to understand what he would like in the situation, all that will be frittered energy only. Well-meaning though, frittered away. So long you're not pinpointed your focus within you to him first. You see the point, that's a missing point in most 99.9% cases. You do for him, that's true. You try to listen to him, you try to read about him, you try to serve him, and so on. But if inside you are not focused yourself on him first, not only bad side, then the other things will lose their impetus and the vitality. Sure. You see where we start, therefore. I'm linking the last night, not deliberately, that's natural corollary. That we are not still the mind and gone within and relaxed. Consciousness won't awaken. Whatever other things we do for the Goddess consciousness. We miss this. 99.9%, or I would go even more. 999,999.9. Okay. Short of adding one to it only. Decimal one. Everything is the nines all, miss the whole thing. Not that we shouldn't serve him, we should not listen to him, we shouldn't talk about him, or we should not draw paintings about him, you know what I'm saying? Or read about him and thinking about him and trying to understand his will and surrendering whatever. All this will have no sanction, no consecration. In other words, don't have much merit till we add one to it, that decimal one, that is, till we first inside start the focusing on him. Then the others have a meaning, you'll get the answers. That's a proofing. But mostly we get involved in data and constructions. Bisect BC at the point O, join A and O together, there are two triangles within triangle, draw the diagonal from O to Z, O to X. But you are doing within the triangle, all the time construction. What is the proof? This is exactly the whole world if you kind of now magnify the idea. In the whole world, mathematician is trying to understand the whole holograph of the universe. Even theoretical physicist is a scientific philosopher only. He's trying to give you the whole idea in theory, which is correct, as much as the philosopher does on a scholarly basis. So does the chemical scientist. He gives you all the combinations, permutations of chemicals how the world could or did or was or would be made. And if something realistically coming out doesn't fit in, they're surprised. They never thought about it, they say. I'm not saying they're wrong, but what I'm saying that all this paraphernalia outside the whole hub, trying to understand the truth, or even as you use the word surrender, which certainly to me is a dear word, but maybe certain brands do not go by that word. That's okay. Their way is different. But when you do that, without focusing on him first, without thinking what he would will, or how what he would like, or what I should do at this given moment, what my conscience says even, without thinking all the paraphernalia, geometry, mathematics, physical sciences, and chemicals, and so on. You are coming to the very idea of focusing first. There is where you are surrendering, not your will only. If you have not surrendered and you are surrendering your will, you're playing about around, you know. You're beating about the bushes. Which may be a pastime, but it's not a solution. Without surrendering yourself, trying to surrender your will unto his will just becomes another dream. Without being you and he as separate and surrendering your will is more crippling than right. And that's what we do, actually, mostly. Unfortunately so. We hang his pictures, make idols, make temples and churches and traveling pilgrimages. Not that those are wrong again. Everything is sanctuary. So long you are on him or her, whatever that is. Without that, all this will be another what you call, I would say exactly spiritual materialism, but it will be another spiritual pastime, yes. If I have not surrendered myself unto you, trying to know your will, to me is another kind of little play upon. Not only so. If I'm not focused on you, surrender to you, and I'm trying to understand your will, you might easily hold your liberty not to tell me, since I'm not with you. God, I want to follow your will, and God sees you are keeping yourself separate much anyway. He might keep quiet, why should he say it? Why should he express his will and making you being a separate, unsurrendered soul as well as surrendering the will? Isn't that paradox, a contradiction? Holding on to entity and trying to surrender your will is another way of telling God, God, anyway, please, you can tell me your will. If I like it, I'll follow it. That's inner intention. Since I am separate, I am away. Naturally, I want to see the willingness of his, whether that suits my will. Do I produce as surrendering my will to him? Is that too Socratic? No. Okay. You see the point. So this is a missing point and very important, crucial, essential point. If you were to be what we call Kuradhara, according to Vedic literature, Sanskrit, Kuradhara, if you were to really on sharp edge of the blade, you think, and have the sharpness, you'll see what we're missing. If this was not the case, or this was not true, then all the religious pastimes, religious buildings, religious people, religious books, religious whatever, and rituals, pastimes, and pictures, art, every art, you know, after every prophet, a lot of art comes out, religious art, I mean, whether it's sculpture or painting or music and so on. If all that was a salvation, long back, we would be living in the kingdom of God already. Not that we're not, but knowingly, I mean, consciously, we'll be living and existing in the kingdom of God already. If these were the salvations, I'm not again saying I'm against these. Only they have sanctity after you have done to him what you're talking about, the surrender. So what do we surrender actually? Is that money or a furniture or a painting or a music or a sculpture? Yes, all these. And the building or a property or hands and feet serving. I mean, yes, that of course, that's an expression and that's life. But is that something missing point behind all that? Am I holding myself, me, a separate entity and surrendering all my actions unto him? Then we'll have not much meaning. It's not a humbug, but at the same time, it's not fruitful. This is where the missing point is. That's why our consciousness remains unconscious. Because if I have not surrendered unto him first and focused on him, my consciousness won't open. Where from it will open? From mending the chair, you mean? Again, those actions are not wrong in themselves. You find the chemical formulas, the mathematical formulas, the reality. Okay, then what? The reality is not, I mean, dazzling around you. Is on the paper, in the diagram. Formula is there, correct, but then what next? Is there still a blind alley? This is the missing point. Me surrendering, not my will, that comes next. Or put it differently, if you surrender yourself unto him, your will is over anyway. And you'll get the answer right away. At every bus stop, you will get which bus to catch. There will be no ambiguity, no confusion on any life situation. Whom you choose to surrender to, that is your problem. Whether your master or God or whatever spirit within you or whatever you kind of believe in. But that is the one where you surrender yourself first rather than surrendering few of your actions or few of your hours of the day. Is an incessant job, right, unbreakable, akhanda, as you call it, 24 hours, incessant, focusing. Let's go a little more step forward than that. Where to start that? You say, in me, yeah, what will you do about it to do that? You see, whatever we may avoid with the five senses applicable, we are again missing that very point. Where to start that? That missing point, my focus on him, me surrendering unto him. How will you start? Where would you start? What time and space you will start that? You see the precision in this now. The more you contemplate upon this, you will come to a very indisputable point. You had to find your quiet time with yourself daily to do that. Can't avoid that. While working and all that time, you cannot do unless you are done first in quiet times. It's very imperative. I'm making it very precise this time. Those who talk about, can't in my doing my duties and obligations and commitments and dealing with people, doing hurting no one, doing good jobs, and, you know, can't it then, is all God's kind of work I'm doing? Yes, on some level, yes, but that doesn't give you what you're talking about. If you could surrender while doing, committing, and obliging and doing your duties and waking and sharing and relating and so on, if you could have done that, you would have shown it already after the decades or years or lives. It's not that it cannot be done that way, but you don't start that way. This is what I'm trying to point out. Starting point is getting quiet and being with you again and start there first and see yourself and surrender unto him. That's important. If you've not done that, any other good jobs, pilgrimages, money, donation, and focusing, and including yoga, meditation, anything you include in it. So long you are being you and trying to do other practices and surrendering to his will, your wills and wishes and actions, you'll have always a pinch of pain inside that you're not being you. And this is what we have. The religious people are not necessarily happy people. Precisely. Even good religious people who follow the dictum four times a day of prayer and hurting no one and vegetarianism and, you know, and so on, they are not always happy. And some of them could be easily weird. Yeah. Why? They have not pinned down to the secret yet, or avoiding the secret knowingly. That it's me who has to surrender first. My will is next. God existed before he willed this all to happen. He didn't will first and then existed. Okay. Since you exist before your will emerges, you have to surrender, not your will. That will smash the unconsciousness. It's simply haziness. In unconsciousness, we are trying to surrender all over while sleeping. They say, yes, God, take it. Allow me to sleep. This is exactly, we are not saying that because that will be two blasphemous statements. We're not saying that. So there's a polite language for that. Isn't that God I've done for you? I'm working hard. What else can I do? But I said, you are so wrong. Your attitude is wrong. You're doing it, it's just not meritorious. Where is the stamp sanctioned by the divine saying this is done? Within your own conscience and within your own heart or mind, do you get sanctioned, approved, as if you didn't call God and He's satisfied with you? Have you ever got the rubber stamp on it? Feeling in your mind and heart, have you? Not, exactly not, because you're separate there. You're not surrendered you. And there is a whole pinch lies, you know. That's a missing point. If you could do that, do you think you'll have to fight with what is your will and what is His will? No. All this, therefore, question, seemingly logical, rational, and civilized, was His will and my will. If I knew, I would do that. Any teenager could say that. But how would we know that first, without being with Him? And how can you be with Him without you not being? See the point? This is where the missing point is. My all time is for Him, my work, my limbs are for Him, and my this. That has all sanctity after you have surrendered unto Him. Then all this is fine, divine, sanctified, and what we call the approved by the God's will. Don't we do first and then tell Him to bless it? Or don't we ask Him something we want, and if that He says yes, we feel it as His will? Forgetting that was my will. It's very precise, because there's no other way I could suggest where the consciousness would be reborn. It's always there within you. But this unconsciousness holds another deep box called subconscious. What the unconsciousness is not capable or afraid or shy of expressing, it puts back into the box called subconscious mind. These two together, unconsciousness and subconsciousness, play havoc. Don't allow the consciousness to come up. If the upper mind even understands sometimes the logic, at least, of the consciousness, subconscious pulls it down heavily and blocks it. So the more we go according to the dictate of the subconscious, the more we put back the glimpses of reality back into subconscious every time it wants to emerge and rise. That's how we do. It comes out from some angle from our head portion, and we put it back into subconscious. As I was saying last night, during the day and night, or some days and some weeks, and certain times in everybody, this pure consciousness does sometimes gives a glimpse, wants to come out. The surface mind abruptly, maybe one split second, always either suppresses or avoids it or puts back into subconscious. There it rots. And therefore the consciousness, the pure consciousness, or use the word God too, keeps quiet. And within that hazy, unconscious, dreamy sleep, no, I'm trans-surrender. Process, motive is right. I'm surrendering all this so that I get free of all this, so that I come out of the sleep. That's well said, but never does that. It's possible, but never does, because the inner intention is to be me separate. You see, that's the point. It has not actually surrendered. This is the whole missing loop. All those trying to surrender my actions, my speech, my thoughts, my belongings, and so on, is the right way, provided my motive is ultimately to be me surrendering in a right earnest. That's right. It does not. The proof has been in many, many practitioners, when they have surrendered a lot or renounced a lot of things, still when you take a hold of he or she, that is me, where they pull back. That means I have not surrendered. I'm trying to surrender some tinsels about me in the name of renunciation, whatever. Even if the motive is good, I'm not saying it's always ill motive, but even the motive is quite good, in majority, I should say, almost all the cases, minus few decimals. When it comes to them, then me, again, then they pull back. Earlier, the motive we were dictating very right or very honest and fine. This being the missing point, we always therefore stress upon this point. First, go within, sit in quiet, silence. And try to surrender yourself to God first, before you think so much. Shouldn't we think? Yes, you have thought, no, so far, haven't you? What are the new thing you are demanding? Haven't we thought about it anyway? Where was the separation on that? If ever your thought was, thinking was separated, it was again by you only, where you wanted to put it back in subconscious. You have suppressed your own right thinking. Nobody else did. And anybody else would have suppressed your speech, but not the thinking. Thinking you still could do. And you did. But what you didn't want to think about, or you don't want to think about, is what you pull down back into subconscious. So it's just self-suppression. The starting point, therefore, we humbly feel, not only to sit quiet, closing the eyes, but go in that silence, focus yourself on Him. What to meditate upon, how to meditate upon, this is the answer. That's a true meditation. The goal you have chosen, the focus you have chosen, the God you have chosen, you surrender to that. Without too much constructing the theorems about what to surrender and what you will and not. And then you see the right answers flow in you smoothly, automatically or not. God will be guiding you everywhere. But if you have not surrendered yourself, that's your problem. God is not bound to give you answers when you ask questions wherever you are, since you are a separate entity. But the surrender has no meaning. What is surrender? Sharanagati. Gati is movement, motion. Sharan, refuge, or stopping and stilling, where you have stilled your movements and motions total. That is Sharanagati. That is again when your mind is still, when you're relaxed. Not suppression, not hiding, but they are still relaxed. And then you'll see everything will flow automatically. That is consciousness. Uninterrupted when consciousness flows, and is not being reserved or blocked by your hang-ups. It's not something hang-ups and blocks and meditation time. You don't think how to avoid those questions, how to avoid those tensions, and then meditate quietly and nicely. It's not the case. All those hang-ups and reservations have to be surrendered in the sense. You cannot keep aside for the time being and meditate well, and then can get up and get the hang-ups back on your blocks, you know. When you surrender lock and barrel. Unconditionally, they call it. There couldn't be compromise in these things. If you want to be conscious, awakened living beings. And then you will know what to do, not to do. That's your God Almighty, because that's already in you. So long we are thinking this sideways, you know, dashing against a nervous wall of our brains, you know, and making them tired, the answer won't come. Normally, we get into B2C and sideways, clashing in the B2C horizontally all the time and trying to get answers between right and wrong, good and bad, mine and not mine, enemy and friend, or pairs of opposites. They're all horizontally kind of directions or movements. When you start going up into vertical sense, when you're not going to B2C or the triangle base, you're going to the apex of A in the triangle sense. And there you'll find a release. All those then movements of your tensions, thoughts, and whatever questions are, will trying to then go up with you and try and go on diffusing themselves, get rarefied, become finer, like as you climb up the mountains and the air gets purer. As you go higher vertically in you, automatically your heaviness, tensions, thoughts, afflictions, including some pleasures, begin to rarefy. That's vertical movement. And there you feel peace and relaxed. Then you are going to A, number one. Then how to descend back to B, C, and D, and O is no problem. It's no problem. If you miss that point, everything else we do, I wouldn't say useless, nonsense, or so on. I couldn't use those words. I have my own accommodating sense about it. But I know that it won't satisfy me if I went to a great temple, sites, architecture, and sculptures, and rang the bells violently, and waved the candles. All that is fine, elevates me. But when I come to the altar and kneel down before the Lord, if I'm not totally surrendering there, my whole trip is just not working. If I kneel down before the Lord and altar in the temple and get up and go home as being me, having had a purifying good time, you know what I mean? God prasadam, and it was nice architect and candles, aroma of the incense and all that nice. And I wish all the world was like that, but even then, if I come out being me again, I had a good time, you know. I'm missing the point. And I lift up my forehead before the Lord, and I'm full with the Lord, and I feel satisfied. Do we surrender and get soaked in with the Lord within us, permeated? We'll solve the problems. Not difficult. It's not impossible. It's not chosen for a few things or few persons only. No. Whosoever does that gets up with that divine halo around him. That would be surrender. If you cannot become him in surrender, you're not surrendered. You see, don't blame him for that. You didn't give up yourself, and therefore he didn't just kind of, what you call, pervaded in you. It's not his fault. If you bow down or surrendered in order that your things might be done, and thought that you are being good, it's not a surrender. May look difficult, but it's not. Actually, it's a very simple point. Anything else would be difficult. For me, it's difficult to give unto him if I'm maintaining myself. Why should I? Why should I keep for me? For me, it's easy not to, not surrender myself and then keep things for me. That will be more easy than being me and giving things to him. You know what I'm saying? Second point. Does he need anything from us? Double nonsense. He's a giver or bestower. At least you and I know that we have things which we couldn't create even. So, what? Who does he want from us anything? Aren't we giving him just our own way of doing things? Not that we shouldn't give him, that's not what I mean. Does he take it? In other words, isn't it our own projection or practice to make ourselves surrender, isn't it? That's the issue. But do we take up that issue in earnestness ultimately? That we have to ask ourselves. Easy. All those religious acts, all those sense of service, all the self-helping, we have to ask ourselves, is underneath or subconsciously? I'm trying to do it please myself or seeing the Lord's will. Since I don't know what Lord's will, if I don't know, then how to go about it? That my focus surrender should be on him first, not on his will either. Giving this new point. Don't try to understand his will when you don't know him. When you don't see, well, bring in, instead of Lord, bring a master in flesh and blood. Whom we can ask, phone, letter, write, and so on. If he answers, if you are in the right way, ask him. Right way. Not anybody asking right in letter, no. It's in the right attitude. Do we do what he says? Do we many times want him to say what I like him to say? Or I want to hear? What does please me, actually? When I hear what pleases me, then only, no? What pleases him? Do we ask in that unconditional way, Lord or Master? And when he says what pleases him, do I take it really in a surrendered, unconditional attitude? I hear you, what you're saying. I'll do, of course. But I'll say, what but? No, no, no. It's all right. I'll do it. All those kind of, I could act in many ways, but... Yeah, it amuses me at the most, but there's a point where you get fed up with amusements too. God bless me. Make this missing point linked up. And if you get this missing point linked up, you don't have to think so much. This is not brainwashing, I'm clearing it. If at all, yes, your brain will be cleared, no doubt. Your consciousness will be awakened. It's not me then working through you, but it will be you again, but in your own purified state. Your own consciousness, with the captive of your hang-ups and blasts and reservations and games of the mind, will be freed. And that's the liberation and emancipation we have been talking about since thousands of years. Trapped within you, by you. It's like the fresh water captivated into some hole and stagnating and rotting there in the name of being a water, though. That is still we say, I know, I understand, but no, that's a rotted understanding. That's contaminated, which they call impurities. Are you trying to purify your vibrations? Yes, it's a good thing to do. But not without you surrender unto him. We'll have no sanctuary. As if the priest in the temple doing all the religious acts which he is assigned to, without his surrendering to God he worshipping, will have no meaning. The whole edifice will be meaningless. I don't say it's useless, but it's meaningless. That's exactly what the problem is with the revolutionaries like Jesus and Krishna and Buddha. That they don't subscribe to that Phariseeism and the atheism of the priestcraft only because of this. That they keep their power intact without God, at the same time being religious and doing things. This is the revelation part of the Jesus and the Buddha and Krishna. It comes out. So they do not sanction those things. It's devoid of that and based upon the ego level. It's and their power mongering in the name of God. Well, I'm doing the will of him, and the way I understand, the best I could too, I'm doing. What else can I do? Tell me. Thing is that you are maintaining yourself intact. You're not surrendered. So your actions, few and feelings and thoughts surrender, will not yield that much as you might wish to.

stop doing things only because many times good things, even traditional things, become by habit rutted such a way they lose their newness and impact. That's all. So you have to pour fresh water into the same bottles. You know, I couldn't have changed that truth. This freedom of consciousness, this awakening to consciousness, comes definitely by surrender. There's one way, of course. It's not so much a verbal confession or verbal kind of declaration that makes you surrendered. It's more inside, deep, when you get in quiet, in the corner with yourself. There will be many thoughts, no doubt. Don't try to solve those even. I would suggest that. In your mind. Try to transcend and not this. As a, but if some thought occupies you, reflect upon it a little bit. But if you can let it go, that's the best way. But if it hangs on, you're letting go, it doesn't let you go, supposing. And that's mostly the case. Then reflect upon it a little bit. Till you get to you, to yourself, see where you are. You'll see that you're preserving it really intact. That's the time you surrender unto the Lord, not me, but thou. It pulls you back, other thoughts and other wishes or hang-ups. Do it again. This is the missing point. It's not that difficult to bring the kingdom of God on this earth. But you, and I cannot do without you and me. You see the same point? It's not one man doing simply. You and I, everybody has to do that. Kingdom of God cannot be established without God first. You cannot be wise and free and emancipated and perfect and loving and joyful without releasing your consciousness. It's trapped. And you cannot release your consciousness by holding on to you. But that's a very block. Then what happens? You surrender you, the ego, unto him or unto whatever you have chosen as a goal. What happens? Then. It's a beautiful point, actually, so long. If you want to question me, okay, I buy this commodity, then what shall I get out of it? You know? That consciousness you will see is you. You are not dead, really. You are dead as an ego, but you are again alive as a consciousness. It's called the rebirth. Dvija in Sanskrit. Dvija. Ja is to be born. Dvi, re, second. You are not dead, really. You are born as consciousness, as perfectly free soul. So therefore you are joyful, therefore you are whatever you call supreme, you are satisfied, you are being real you. And that's a real you which is hiding within you. It's not something my ego dies and no more than what, I'm just nothing, you know, the dead leaf of a tree or what. You know, this doesn't apply to Western culture, and so on, boy. All that humbug, you know? Yeah, that's humbug. As if truth and reality is for the East and not for the West. And only if you carry one planetarium, some kind of map of the galaxy alone, what is Earth and East, West, can't even find it, till Professor tells you where it is. Ego can play havoc and does. That's a problem. And that's why the kingdom of God keeps waiting. Cannot have kingdom of God by maintaining egos. Surely not. Because egos will be separate entity complexities itself. So many bowls, billions are holding little water in each. And having kingdom of God shining on all of us, you know, from outside. And it doesn't happen this way. That's supposing. There's a gap between the death of ego and rebirth.